0: and withdraw from Gaza. However, there has been some confusion since the president made the announcement last night after his Board of Peace struck a deal with negotiators in Gaza and Israel. Here's ABC's Stephen Portnoy with specifics.
1: U.S. officials say the first move is for police in Gaza to turn their weapons over to this new transitional government, formerly to be called the National Committee for the Administration of Gaza. And security there would be provided by a new international stabilization force to keep the peace, to train police to oversee the transfer of weapons. That would involve some 5,000 troops from participating countries with the U.S. in the lead. Now, how soon might all of this happen? Officials say they hope to see progress starting in the next month or two.
0: Israel has not officially commented on the deal, which is part of a U.S. brokered ceasefire announced last October. This is the Canadian Press. In sports, Canada earned 2 judo golds and a silver in decathlon at the Commonwealth Games. Canada's Evelyn Beaton of Lethbridge, Alberta, and Julian Frascador of Beauport, Quebec, captured the judo gold medals. Olympic champion Damian Warner of London, Ontario, took silver in the men's decathlon. Team Canada also earned bronze medals in boxing and race walking. Canada ending Friday with 53 medals, 17 gold, 15 silver, and 21 bronze. In Major League Baseball, the Blue Jays are on the field right now, opening a 3-game weekend series against the St. Louis Cardinals at home. Two righties are in the pitching duel tonight. It's Dylan Cease facing the Cards' Kyle Leahy. In the CFL, the 6-1 Montreal Alouettes are in the nation's capital, putting a 12-game winning streak on the line against the Ottawa Red Blacks. The Red Blacks are coming off a bye and have yet to win in 6 games this season, opening at 0-6. And in MLS, Toronto FC is on the pitch right now at Yankee Stadium in the Bronx. They're taking on New York FC. From the Canadian Press, I'm Don Mitchell.
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6: Here's the forecast from the AM 800 Weather Center. Partly cloudy with a 30% chance of showers overnight, a low of 20 degrees. Tomorrow, cloudy with a 30% chance of showers changing to a 70% chance of rain in the afternoon. Risk of a thunderstorm, a high of 27, feeling like 33 with the Humidex. Sunday, a rainy day expected with a high of 26 or 79 Fahrenheit. And Monday, a mix of sun and cloud, a small chance of rain, a high of 27.
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8: Shane Hewitt in the Night Shift coming up for you this hour. Happy Friday. Dr. Lori is going to be here with one of our favorite conversations, Love is a Verb. That's coming up in a bit. First, all you parents, you're funny? You think you're funny? Well, you probably are, helping your kids by making them laugh.
9: This is Shane Hewitt and the Night Shift.
8: When I went to school, playtime was playtime, study time was study time. We had recess, we had lunch, you did sports afterwards. Aside from phys ed, which I think in the phys ed classes, you'd go to the gym and it would, I think it was mostly to tire us out so we would behave better in class, truly. But through the course of time, we as humans and as a society, we have accidentally figured out some really cool things. Oh, by the way, the kids that go participate here tend to do better on the grade scores there. How about that? It's kind of like when you're in college and then you drink when you study and then you write the test drunk. Like, you know, accidentally, you figure it out and you're like, wow, I could be a psychologist now. That's not the case. But it is super cool what we have accomplished. Now, when you think back, when you're having fun, you tend to retain it. Right? Like you would go and you have fun, like your best memories are like, we had fun. We retain it. What if you could combine all of these things? And that's where we introduce Dr. Jacqueline Harding, joining us from the UK. And Jacqueline's whole world is kids learning development. And I think that's cool, Jacqueline.
10: Thank you so much, because I love it. I love to find out what's going on in the brain. I want to dig really deep and understand the science, but also talk about it. So loving just being here to talk about play and laughter and learning and join the dots, because we can join the dots.
8: Well, we get into the world as adults of all the things politics and all the things money and all of that. And yes, they matter. And yes, they need to be adjusted, corrected, and all the bits. But the reality of the situation is the true solution is prepare the next generation so they naturally do what we are trying to fix, right? And they're living in a created state versus a reparation state. And that is just the biggest step forward. And it's the best advice my dad ever gave me. Just be one step better than me. And so if we could set the kids up, Jacqueline, to just be one step better than us, we did it.
10: Absolutely. And when we've got hope and we have joy and when we're able to laugh, then we are truly being our best selves and we are in a better place to solve some of those problems that you and I and generations before us have created. So if we want children to really be intelligent, then what is intelligence? Intelligence is definitely about being able to solve problems. Mm. And it certainly isn't about that rote learning that you were talking about. We've got AI to do that. What we really need, we're entering a space where we're really going to be able to encourage children to do the sort of stuff that you and I really wanted to do. So that's pretty cool. And now, of course, we can look inside the brain and we can look at, it's almost like a kind of a laboratory in there, a happiness laboratory. And of course, when we're in a relaxed state, when we have that hope, and when we are curious, we do our very best learning.
8: I was recently given a phrase, and of course I forget the name of the guy who did it. It's from long ago, and I'm going to regret this. So if somebody knows it, they can text it in at 71010. But the essential notion is that once you tell a child the name of the bird, they'll never see the bird again. Because now they've put it in a pocket of info, and they stop getting curious about that little beast that flies around, right? Because they're like, oh, it's a blue jay or it's a canary or whatever. And it's like, oh, so then they stop looking at it. And so it's interesting how we get in front of it. You said another thing there, too. You said about the mistakes that we've made. And I just want to acknowledge that it doesn't mean that anybody did anything on purpose. Every generation has done the best they could with the tools they had. And we know in hindsight now that some of them didn't work. Like, I'm just all about workability, right? So it's like some of it just didn't work. And so here we are. Now we have to adapt and we have to kind of fix these things. Jacqueline, laughter in kids. Tell me about laughter in kids.
10: Well, laughter in kids is really, we come into the world pretty poorly equipped. And it's like last night I sat down to watch some telly and I have a little boom bar and it says, now in pairing mode, waiting for connection. And really, babies come into the world waiting for connection. And one of the best ways they do that is through smiling. And of course, long before they have words, they really have that capacity to talk to us via laughter. And it immediately creates a special bond. And that's through eye-to-eye contact, it's through close proximity and shared interest. And that little triangle, I call it playful triangulation, works all the way through. Because when we're all invested in something and we've got that, curiosity, even as adults, we all enter into sort of being the best selves that we possibly can be.
8: That's interesting to think that when you walk up to a baby and you smile and you go, cooch, cooch, coo. but the baby's learning. Wouldn't it be cool to be download like that moment in the baby's brain where they figure it out for the first time? Or like, hey, I feel positive things and I'm reacting. And then you're reacting. So I'm reacting. And then you're reacting. And so on. It would be kind of cool to do that. And we forget that as adults. We forget a lot of things.
10: Yeah, it's true. It is a little bit like a ping pong match, isn't it? And that's what, and here's a big word for us all, biosynchrony. So we are really kind of connecting with others and then we respond and it creates that lovely bond and attachment that we need all the way through our lives.
8: So the headline that I have here, helping children laugh can make their brains more resilient and learning easier. Before we get into that part of the impact of all of it, does it just start to happen because when we feel the urge to laugh? I mean, as a public speaker, one of the best things that I always say is that if you truly want to know if the audience is listening to you, there's only one way to truly know, and that's to make them laugh. Because that means they are instantly reacting to something, right? Get their attention, make them laugh. And with kids, I would imagine that it's a safe place now.
10: You've got it. It is that word, Shane. It's feeling safe. Because when we laugh, all of the cortisol, all of that kind of tension and anxiety we feel begins to fade away. And it's the production of safety, that element of safety, that we lower our defenses, we feel more, oh, I can do that, that really produces that kind of resilience that we're all looking for ourselves and for our children. And in terms of learning, we absorb information far better. We remember those stories that people tell us much better than any facts. And I've tried it myself. I conducted some experiments in a school where children weren't doing very well with learning to tell the time. And so we did the baseline test. You know, how were they doing? Not very well. These were six-year-olds. And then I brought in people who were performance visual artists. And we did it in a really fun way. Within two sessions, they could all tell the time. And they went up the next attainment bracket. So we do know that it works. So why don't we do more of it? That's the question. Why don't we?
8: Is this the, and I want you to answer that question in a second. But is this the notion, I mean, as a radio host and podcast host, you know, there's one thing that people often say in our world, but I don't know if they really subscribe to it. It's the, you know, people will never really remember what you say. They will remember how you made them feel. And that part is so incredibly true. It's why I don't worry about, you know, making sure that, you know, we've just got stats and politics and the sort of polarity and all these things on the show, is because we just want people to feel like they belong here. There's secret sauce for you, Wizard's Curtain. That's it. I just want people to feel like they belong here. And so I want to talk about that next. Jacqueline, not only about the laughter, has some history with TV and kids TV and stuff like that. So I'm also curious about that part. And us as parents, grandparents, aunties, and uncles, what can we do today to make a difference with everyone around us? Because I have a sneaking suspicion that adults probably learn the same way even as we get older. Dr. Jacqueline Harding, we will continue. Shane Hewitt in the Night Shift.
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6: Here's the forecast from the AM 800 Weather Center. Partly cloudy with a 30% chance of showers overnight, a low of 20 degrees. Tomorrow, cloudy with a 30% chance of showers changing to a 70% chance of rain in the afternoon. Risk of a thunderstorm, a high of 27, feeling like 33 with the Humidex. Sunday, a rainy day expected with a high of 26 or 79 Fahrenheit. And Monday, a mix of sun and cloud, a small chance of rain, a high of 27.
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0: Well, happy Friday, my friends. I appreciate you being here. The Friday Night Love Shack. Dr. Lori Battito from Montreal is here. Clinical psychologist, relationship expert. Shane Hewitt in Ottawa. None of those things. And distinctly different than the brothel. The Friday Night Love Shack.
2: I hope so.
0: How you doing, Lori? How are you today?
2: I'm great. Yeah.
0: Tell me what love is to you before we get into the work. When you think of love, what do you think of? It can be anything, experience, thing, whatever. What is love?
2: To me, love is action. Love is actionable.
0: Ooh.
2: It's about showing love. It's easy to say I love you. Mm-hmm. It's harder to show love and make sure your partner feels loved. Mm. So people often say, oh, love is a feeling. And I'm like, it's not just a feeling. It's way, way more than that. And if you look at a successful relationship, you know, people say, oh, you know, love cures all. And mm-hmm. and if you love, it's enough. But I always say love is not enough. Mm-hmm. And the feeling of love is not enough. The actions of love is what sustains a relationship over time. So when I think of love, I think of actionable things.
0: Okay, that's fantastic. I like that. So for me, love is the word we use to render our presence. Nope, love is the word we use to render our experience of presence and connection. And so the render part is the action, right? It's the word we use, presence and connection. And so you just said, it's easy to say I love you. It's hard to do love consistently and onward. And yet, we tell ourselves so many times, I'm afraid to say I love you. Risk, might not say it back. And we think we're doing the actions of love, and we're probably not doing that. So we actually really have it twisted by the way you see it, because we tell ourselves it's risky. We think we're doing what love should look like, but we're probably not doing the little things. And we've really got it backwards. You said love is an action. Love is a verb. What does love as a verb look like?
2: So your words have to be... Look, it's not that love, saying I love you matters, but your words have to be backed up by actions, by respect, reliability, affection, empathy, compassion, listening skills, listening to your partner, respecting boundaries, supporting someone during difficult times, keeping your promises. Fidelity, if that's what you've agreed on. Mm-hmm.
0: Would you put willingness to learn in there?
2: Yes, a willingness to hear. We are willing to learn, but before you learn, you have to be able to hear. So if your partner says, I'm not happy with X, I have to be willing to learn how to do something different. Mm-hmm. Right? If it's that doesn't work for my partner. So that is also a way to show love. So...
0: This is interesting because you know what it's reflecting to me, just as you said that. This is how integral. I mean, you talk about love. We're talking about intimate love inside a couple.
2: Yes.
0: But how important the love of a good friend is, and when a good friend or the distinction between a good friend and bad friend, when they can be the reflection of that or the practice. Mm-hmm. You know, obviously it's an onion of privacy and things between the two relationships, but that's where the practice happens. Like a good friend lets you practice what love looks like for your partner, except partners, you do it with no pants.
2: I like that one. Cute. Look, the reality is that words alone don't create what's needed in a relationship, which is emotional safety, trust, intimacy, and connection. Somebody can say, I love you, and still be ignoring your needs. Gaslighting you, stonewalling you, breaking your trust repeatedly, doing all kinds of crap that is not healthy, and yet they can come back and say, but I love you, right? But I really love you. Well, I don't feel loved when you do these things.
0: Yeah, that sounds like it's a mask, doesn't it? Like, do you think we hide behind I love you as a mask? Is like, I don't know what to say, therefore, I love you.
2: I think it's just, it's, but I love you. You know, it's almost...
0: That's an excuse, it sounds like, yeah.
2: Yeah, it can be. Or it's a way to, I really, really love you, and please forgive me because I love you, and, you know, yeah. Or sometimes it's worse. It's like, no, I'm really, really jealous, and I'm acting like a real jerk and jealous because I love you. Right. That doesn't work. No, because you're insecure, not because you love me.
0: Yeah,
2: that doesn't make me feel loved, right?
0: Fascinating. Okay, so I love you. So I love you as a verb in actions every single day. And one of the things you and I've talked about, of course, is I stand by that lovemaking starts the minute that you wake up. So if you're, even if it's date night Saturday and it's still Tuesday, sort of the lovemaking, which is all the little actions that lead up to Saturday night date night, they happen through the course of the week this week. The little actions, maybe even more important than the big actions?
2: The little actions add up and make you feel loved continuously. So it is about consistency. You're right. It is about reliability and consistent acts of care and kindness and things like that, which will make us feel consistently loved, so that when it does come time for intimacy, we're already there. Like, we already feel connected. We feel that we were heard. We feel that our partner has been compassionate and kind and things like that. And the opposite is also very true. When you're fighting or your partner treats you badly or what have you, you're not in the mood. You're not going to want to get that close. You want to avoid them in situations like that.
0: So how do we handle it when we have different, you know, this is technically a term, it's like the attachment style. Like, some people are okay with being away from their partner all day and they go about their business and they love them just as much. And other people are like, I need to text you every 30 minutes because I just want to proclaim my love. And everyone has sort of different attachment styles generally. It doesn't mean it's a bad thing. It just means that that's how they're going through life today. But sometimes it's just really, really different in how people go about it.
2: Right, because sometimes somebody who's really anxious and fears abandonment, for example, needs a lot of reassurance. And so they need to feel loved a lot. And if you're with somebody who is far more aloof, it's going to be like that will cause quite a bit of friction in the relationship. And that is a good time to get help, actually, because you need to be able to understand your attachment styles, where it comes from, what your needs are, and negotiate and find a way to compromise. If when you love each other, that's what you try to do, right? I want you to be happy and vice versa. So how do we get to this place where it's comfortable for me as well?
0: Mm-hmm. So I have the secret. Can I tell you the secret? I found it by accident.
2: Sure.
0: So attachment, what are the attachment styles? There's avoidant.
2: Anxious,
0: avoidant, and then there's
2: secure,
0: avoidant. So one of my best friends is, I think, the same attachment style as my girlfriend. And so I just call Fred and I'm like, hey, Fred, what would you do with this situation? And he'd be like, oh, I would totally just get busy and forget about it. And then I'd call you later and be like, oh, hey, sorry, I forgot. And I'm like, okay, cool. And then Fred tells me, and then I'm like, because that's what's happening in my day today. And
2: right,
0: so,
2: right.
0: So it's because I think I would self-diagnosed only, but be more of a secure attached. And so it's interesting how I just found my friend and my friend helps me navigate it. That's the secret sauce, by the way. Find a friend who functions the same way and they can always tell you what they're up to. Okay. So it's love as a verb. Dr. Lori Batito in Montreal, 7-10-10. If you have questions, you're more than welcome to text them in. And coming up next, I'm not in love anymore, Lori. I'm not in love with you.
2: Yeah. That is my biggest pet peeve when I hear people say that.
0: Yeah.
2: I'm not in love. I'm no longer in love, but
0: no longer. So we're going to navigate at that point because sometimes relationships do end, but are we clear on what's truly going on? How does this happen? We'll be right back.
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12: Here's the forecast from the AM 800 Weather Center. Partly cloudy with a 30% chance of showers overnight, a low of 20 degrees. Tomorrow, cloudy with a 30% chance of showers changing to a 70% chance of rain in the afternoon. Risk of a thunderstorm, a high of 27, feeling like 33 with the Humidex. Sunday, a rainy day expected with a high of 26 or 79 Fahrenheit. And Monday, a mix of sun and cloud, a small chance of rain, a high of 27.
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0: is a verb, is like you said, it's presence. You have to be plugged in. But I really like the other word you gave me, which was enthusiasm. And enthusiasm, I mean, you're going to have to find a way to get a little bit enthusiastic about it. But I think participate, again, sort of captures that too, which is you got to be present in what's going on. You got to be willing to participate, even if it's uncomfortable, and show up for that person when they need you. And show up for yourself to bring the best person to the table that can possibly, you know, come home. And I like what you said about the phrase, too, that, you know, it's you and me against the world. And if you have to go home and be fighting the war against your partner, that's tough, man.
1: Your home needs to be your safe haven, not your prison.
0: Absolutely. Well, okay, let's talk about home then. This is what always happens. We come up with our next topic by accident here on the Friday Night Love Shack. 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
1: Happy Friday.
0: Shane Hewitt and the Night Shift. 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
7: From the National Newsroom of the Canadian Press, I'm Don Mitchell. Economists say new data from Statistics Canada is putting to rest any talk of the economy being in recession. StatCan says real gross domestic product was up 0.3% in May, and the second quarter is tracking for a solid rebound. CIBC senior economist Andrew Grantham says the weakness he'd be looking for to declare a recession isn't there.
8: The fact that the rebound that we've seen, or that we appear to be seeing, in Q2 is even stronger than we were initially expecting and the Bank of Canada was initially expecting, should put the final exclamation mark on the fact that Canada is not currently in a recession.
7: StatCan says strength in oil and gas extraction and the spring housing market heating up helped add growth in May. Contract talks between WestJet and its flight attendants union are continuing into the long weekend as the clock ticks closer to a possible strike. The deadline is Sunday morning. That means either side could begin a work stoppage that was see hundreds of flights canceled across much of the country. WestJet customer Callie Adams was flying out of Toronto's Pearson Airport this morning and hopeful her return flight won't get canceled.
9: We're very early for our flight, which leaves at 1, and we're supposed to come back next Saturday. If we don't make it, then my work will be hearing from me on Monday morning.
7: WestJet has been allowing passengers traveling between July 30th and August 4th to make a one-time change or cancellation with no fees. Ticket holders given notice of a cancellation due to the strike are eligible for refunds. The federal government is asking for input from Canadians about the transparency of artificial intelligence systems.
10: In an online post featuring an AI-generated video of the CN Tower launching into the air like a rocket, Artificial Intelligence Minister Evan Solomon said the government wants to hear from Canadians what meaningful and practical AI transparency might look like. Solomon says he wants public feedback on questions about identifying AI content and online interactions with AI systems. He's also looking for ways to improve public access to information about AI systems, including their capabilities and limitations. The consultation launched last week and wraps up on September 23rd. Hannah Stolz, The Canadian Press.
7: And a police forensic expert has testified that location data from the car driven by a man accused of second-degree murder matched up with the area where investigators found the body of a Montreal girl last summer. The testimony is the latest evidence from the second week of the trial of Luciano Fratolin. Canadian press reporter Marika Gloria Strikeman has more.
11: The 46-year-old man faces charges of second-degree murder and of concealment of a human corpse in connection with the death of his daughter, Melina Fratolin. He has pleaded not guilty to the charges and alleges his daughter was kidnapped by two men who drove off in a white van. The police extracted this location location data from the car father and daughter used on their trip to the United States.
7: The case has provoked an outpouring of emotions on both sides of the Canada-U.S. border, including candlelight vigils and tributes for the girl from residents living around the New York region where she died. This is the Canadian Press. In sports, Canada's national tennis tournament is set to start tomorrow with a pair of Quebec players, the top-seeded Canadians. Leila Fernandez of Laval, Quebec is the number 30 seed in Toronto on the women's side of the National Bank Open, while Montreal's Félix Auger-Aliassime is the top-seeded Canadian at number 2 on the men's side, which takes place in his hometown. In Major League Baseball, the Blue Jays are on the field right now against the St. Louis Cardinals at Rogers Centre. Major League Baseball's trade deadline is Monday, with the Jays having a 50-59 record and last in the American League East. It could be the last weekend many fans see some players in the lineup. In the CFL, the Montreal Alouettes are facing the Red Blacks in the nation's capital. And in the NHL, the San Jose Sharks have re-signed forward Colin Graf to a 3-year, $12.75 million contract. The 23-year-old had 21 goals and 25 assists in 81 games last season. From the Canadian Press, I'm Don Mitchell.
6: 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The world will compete to crown the next global MasterChef. 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All new Wednesday on CTV. 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
18: Here's the forecast from the AM 800 Weather Center. Partly cloudy with a 30% chance of showers overnight, a low of 20 degrees. Tomorrow, cloudy with a 30% chance of showers, changing to a 70% chance of rain in the afternoon. Risk of a thunderstorm, a high of 27, feeling like 33 with the Humidex. Sunday, a rainy day expected with a high of 26 or 79 Fahrenheit. And Monday, a mix of sun and cloud, a small chance of rain, a high of 27.
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0: you kind of got to get along to make that work.
1: They didn't even spend any time together in the house, right? They were just taking turns, moving in and out. And it was awesome. And yes, you're right. They had to get along. But what it created was it created a structure outside of that. And everyone was on the same starting point. I appreciated that. It's awesome. Anita Bruinsma, Googler, clarityonyourmoney.com. Money and divorce, it might be fair, but is it even affordable? And I would say in today's world, it might be cheaper to go for couples counseling. Anita, thank you.
0: Thanks, Shane.
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10: From the national newsroom of the Canadian Press, I'm Don Mitchell. Canada's second largest airline has begun parking aircraft ahead of a possible strike by hundreds of flight attendants. WestJet's action is normal for airlines preparing to cancel flights ahead of a potential work stoppage. Canadian Press reporter Hannah Stoltz says bargaining with the Canadian Union of Public Employees and the 4,400 flight attendants it represents is still happening.
11: WestJet says it's continuing to bargain with the Canadian Union of Public Employees in the hopes of reaching an agreement on a new contract. If a deal's not reached by Sunday morning, either side could begin a work stoppage that would see hundreds of flights canceled during a long weekend in much of the country.
10: WestJet is alerting passengers to check the status of their flight before leaving for the airport. The federal government is providing more than $4 million in funding to support the community after the mass shooting in Tumbler Ridge, B.C. Public Safety Canada says up to $2.5 million will go to the Canadian Red Cross to help those affected by the February shooting that left 8 people dead. The heads of two major unions are calling on U.S. President Donald Trump's top trade official to reconsider proposed tariffs on Canadian imports.
12: The Trump administration's threatened new round of 50% tariffs on a range of Canadian goods are set to take effect on August 19th. And unlike most Trump tariffs, these would have no exception for goods that are compliant under the Canada-U.S.-Mexico Agreement on Trade. In a joint letter to U.S. Trade Representative Jameson Greer, the presidents of the United Steelworkers Union and the International Association of Machinists and Aerospace Workers says trade practices must not drive a deeper wedge between the two countries. John Kennedy, the Canadian Press.
10: Sleep Country Canada is expanding to the United States by completing its acquisition of Minneapolis-based retailer Sleep Number. The Toronto-based retailer says the deal will make it the second largest sleep retailer in the world. Over to the conflict in the Middle East, the White House is signaling new strikes on Iran as President Donald Trump showed more frustration with the country during a cabinet meeting at Camp David today. Trump says he's losing faith with Iran's negotiating team and is pressing Tehran to open the Strait of Hormuz and abide by terms set out in a truce agreement the two sides forged last month.
13: I'm losing faith in them because they do lie and they do misrepresent. Well, the other day, the five missiles were shot. We knocked them down, but we were in the midst of a negotiation.
10: There were no U.S. strikes on Iran overnight, but Iran's paramilitary Revolutionary Guard said it had struck another two tankers in the strait, and Kuwait said it had intercepted drones. And FIFA president Gianni Infantino is abandoning his divisive plan to sell World Cup profits to private equity after receiving pushback from all corners of the soccer world. In a statement, Infantino acknowledged the divisions and said the idea was no longer in the interest of the objective set out in the first place. Infantino had been proposing to create a $20 billion company to run the World Cup with private investors, including wealthy realtors, the Kushner family involved. This is the Canadian Press. In sports and Major League Soccer, Toronto FC has just finished up at Yankee Stadium in the Bronx against New York FC, the game ending in a one-all draw, both goals in the first half, with NYCFC's Nicholas Fernandez converting a penalty kick in the ninth minute. Jordy Mihailovic leveled it for TFC in first half stoppage time. In Major League Baseball, the Toronto Blue Jays opened a three-game weekend series against the St. Louis Cardinals tonight at Rogers Center with the trade deadline looming. Going into tonight's game, the Jays owned a 50-59 record, good for last in the American League East, and 5.5 games out of the wild card race. There are rumors Toronto could say goodbye to starting pitchers Kevin Gausman and Shane Bieber, along with outfielders George Springer and Dalton Varsho ahead of Monday's deadline. And the Detroit Tigers have called up prized outfield prospect Max Clark from the minor leagues and have scratched Casey Mize from his scheduled start as they begin their final series with the Athletics before the trade deadline. From the Canadian Press, I'm Don Mitchell.
9: 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The world will compete to crown the next global MasterChef. The fight for flavor goes international as Gordon Ramsay leads a new season of MasterChef Global Gauntlet. 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
21: Here's the forecast from the AM 800 Weather Center. Partly cloudy with a 30% chance of showers overnight, a low of 20 degrees. Tomorrow, cloudy with a 30% chance of showers changing to a 70% chance of rain in the afternoon. Risk of a thunderstorm, a high of 27, feeling like 33 with the Humidex. Sunday, a rainy day expected with a high of 26 or 79 Fahrenheit. And Monday, a mix of sun and cloud, a small chance of rain, a high of 27.
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4: Here's the forecast from the AM 800 Weather Center. Partly cloudy with a 30% chance of showers overnight, a low of 20 degrees. Tomorrow, cloudy with a 30% chance of showers, changing to a 70% chance of rain in the afternoon. Risk of a thunderstorm, a high of 27, feeling like 33 with the Humidex. Sunday, a rainy day expected with a high of 26 or 79 Fahrenheit. And Monday, a mix of sun and cloud, a small chance of rain, a high of 27.
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1: I'm Shane Hewitt. I'm in Ottawa. Village of Merrickville is where you'll find me for the show. Ryan O'Donnell is in Calgary and David Hunter's in Toronto. All across Canada here on the iHeart app, live streaming, traditional radio, and so much more with the podcast happening live here on the radio. You can get it when the show is done. I love belief systems. And there was a time in my life where I challenged all beliefs. I was like, well, wait a second. What if there is no God? And it's just a story I've been told. And I tore it all down and I started to go through this journey of, okay, well, what do I know? What have I experienced? And I say that with rebuilding a brand new personal look at what is faith. And through that study for me, I also learned that belief systems are quite amazing. And right or wrong, as long as they make you feel good and better and they're not hurting people, I would say that belief systems can do wonderful things for human beings. So the ability to look at a belief system and go, oh, that's cool. How does that make you feel? Amazing. It's kind of like, you know, other things in life where you invest your time into it. And you know, especially with the internet, there's an awful lot of slippery slope with all things faith. We've seen that in the world with the snake oil and all the things when it comes to health and wellness and mental health and all that stuff. And bad people selling things for their own personal gain. And I just want to say all that because I think that if astrology for you, like I'll go to a clairvoyant. I love it. I had my tarot cards read for the first time. It's quite amazing the things these people say. Like if it is the sort of the hocus pocus, like we read all of your cues you give us, then they're magicians. And if it's legit and real, I'm okay with that too. No judgment here. But it is stones in your pocket, right? It is looking up at the stars in a belief system. And so I don't know. I don't know if I want to subscribe to this. And I know that Ryan O'Donnell has recently had some of this come to an intersection in his life.
2: Mm-hmm. I know I'm a Scorpio.
1: Mm.
2: I know that about me.
1: I'm a Gemini, by the way. There's two of me.
2: I don't know when the window is. I know when your birthday is, but I don't know what the window is.
1: Well,
2: I don't know
1: Scorpios
2: what being a Gemini.
1: Y'all are feisty.
2: Exactly, right.
1: David, are you?
3: I think I'm a Taurus, last time I was asked.
1: Oh, when's your birthday? Okay.
3: Early April.
1: I couldn't tell you.
2: Yeah, I have no idea. ironically, in this, my dad was always the one who'd be like, you're a Scorpio. It's something my dad actually always talked about, but it was never something I found inherently interesting. I didn't really believe in the horoscopes. I'd read it every now and then. And I often felt like when I interacted with people who followed or really paid attention to astrology, they sounded to me, this is not now, but they sounded to me at the time, kind of like this comedy sketch.
4: Oh, I'm a Scorpio, so things like happen really fast for me.
5: Oh, Scorpio.
6: Uh-huh. What is that?
4: Like my sign, like my birthday, I'm a Scorpio.
6: Oh, yeah.
4: Oh my God, we have to do your birth chart.
6: Yeah, I mean, yeah. Should we wait till like the food's here and all that?
4: That's such a Virgo thing of you to like want to wait till the food comes out, but then you get really quiet sometimes and I think like you're an Aquarius, you know what I mean?
6: Huh?
4: What time were you born?
6: I don't know.
4: Wait, you don't know? You should find out.
6: Okay.
4: Find out right now. Find out.
6: Okay.
4: Find out.
6: All right. I should probably call someone. Like, I should call my
4: Just
6: mom.
4: Just call your mom. Okay. Just see. Yeah. We'll have fun. We'll have a ton of fun.
1: See, the thing here that gets me with that stuff, Ryan, is that like the time you were born is different in every time zone. But if you came to me and you said, hey, by the way, because they can do this now, at least they claim they can, we can map the stars and the constellations where they were on the day you were born or the day you proposed or something like that. And then you have this pretty picture of what the sky looked like that night. I mean, I don't know if it's real, but it's a cool notion. I like it.
2: It is. That skits by the Churdleys, by the way, they're pretty good.
1: It's very good.
2: Here's an honest reality about astrology is that if you are a Scorpio, you're probably not a Scorpio because when the star charts were all mapped hundreds of years ago, the stars were in a different position than they are now. In fact, there's only like 3 weeks of the year that people could technically be a Scorpio.
1: Oh.
2: So if you were to mathematically do it, it's all incorrect. However, like you said at the beginning of this, the spirituality of it and the intention behind it, I think is very valid and, like in that comedy skit, fun. It can be fun to go through the star chart. And I had a team building exercise at my other job where we had an astrologer come in and tell us about Mercury being in retrograde and how to navigate it.
1: At work.
2: At work.
1: What kind of place are you working at?
2: It was pretty fun. And the thing is, Mercury being in retrograde, if you don't know, is basically the idea that Mercury starts spinning the opposite direction and therefore everything on Earth gets a little wonky. That's simply put. However,
1: I don't think it stops and turns around.
2: It doesn't. It's actually an optical illusion because we get in between Mercury. What planet is it?
1: Science!
2: Science.
1: You can see we're experts.
2: Yeah, we pass Mercury in the orbit. That's why. Anyway, okay. Things that typically happen during this time. It lasts for a couple of weeks. Tech starts glitching. People make communication mix-ups, travel delays and issues. And people, astrologers like to recommend using this time as a reflection rather than a time of change. Hmm. And I thought, that's stupid. I can't blame all of my issues or none of it is explained by Mercury. But then I looked and I went, wait a minute. I've been having a lot of weird technical issues at work. Mm-hmm. Something stuff stops working. My elevator is constantly broken. Also, all of my emails, nobody reads my emails anymore. People just are ignoring me. And miscommunication is a huge issue right now.
1: Also, are you telling them about Mercury in retrograde? Because that could be the reason why they're ignoring it.
2: I am not. Don't worry. Wi-Fi issues, Shane. You know that my connection in this room has been a pain to navigate. And so I think to myself, wait a minute. Are they onto something here? Is Mercury actually retrograding? And so I start to pay way more attention to this webinar than I ever thought I would. And there's more to it. There is a pre-retrograde and a post, a pre-game and a hangover. 2 weeks before and after of wind up and wind down. This happens 3 times a year. Mercury in retrograde can be different depending on the time of year because we're going into a Scorpio retrograde. It just never ends. And the thing is, though, what I took away from that chat was not so much this is an excuse for all of your issues, but this is what we believe. Here's some interesting things that might resonate with you. But here's how you could use this time to do something different than you normally do. And I'm like, okay, all right, maybe I'll stop worrying so much about the elevator. Maybe instead of planning these big giant things at work, maybe I'll use this time to do a little bit more reflection. So this week, I've been doing a lot more admin work than I typically do, catching up on a lot of things. And I found it to be a very productive week in the post of retrograde. We're not currently in it.
1: Funny how getting organized makes your days easier.
2: Yeah.
1: Okay, so I'm glad for you that you're finding your way, and that you feel soulful. There's probably a long list of things that also went right.
2: Oh, plenty.
1: Yeah,
2: plenty.
1: Confirmation bias. Have you ever looked up the definition of confirmation bias?
2: I have. Yes. I think at my core, I don't know if this converts me. I don't know if I'm now a full believer, but I think maybe I should start reading a little bit more into the horoscopes, not because I want them to guide my life, but because they'll just give me something else to think about.
1: If they just give you something to reflect on, a little nugget of positivity for your day, I say good for you. If that lucky charm is a citrine stone in your pocket that makes you feel good vibes, then you put that stone in your pocket, my friend, and you feel the good vibes. Don't invest all your money on stocks or something on some sort of online betting thing because Mercury's not in retrograde today, though. Can we just
2: agree don't there? Do that. Don't do that.
1: Okay. No. Seriously, I love this conversation. 7-10-10. Do you subscribe to it? I'm curious to know. I mean, when it comes to the stars and the astrology and the notions of all of it, I do know that we as humans, we are meaning making machines. We just add meaning to pretty much everything. But at the same time, talk about impact on our lives. You look at the stars, the star maps. If you look at everything to do with pyramids and all of that life, it's pretty remarkable. I'm not saying no, Ryan. I'm not saying no.
2: And I'm not saying fully yes, but I am more yes than I was 6 months ago.
1: Wow. Hey, look at this. One-third life crisis is really bringing Ryan down. If you only had a driver's license, the convertible is next. Shane, you're on the night shift. We'll be right back.
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1: When we do Good News Tuesday here on the show, we often talk about the good and the bad. And some people just can't find the good today. And sometimes you need to go through a little bit of bad to really find the good. And sometimes you need to turn around and it's there around you all the time. And this is one of those conversations. It comes from a place of heartbreak, but it's created a beautiful thing out of it. And I'm a little bit nervous to do it because every time you talk about losing someone important, that's always so gentle. You want to go about it just so kindly. And that's what we're going to do here. Molly Peacock is our guest. The poet who published The Widow's Crayon Box, W.W. Norton. Molly, tell me why. What happened to you and why'd you do this?
0: Well, my husband of 28 years passed away. And we had a love story that started when we were teenagers. We were boyfriend and girlfriend in high school. We lasted through our first year in university. I stupidly broke up with him. 19 years go by. I meet a girlfriend of his who tells me where he is, just as he's reading a review of a book I wrote, and we get back together, but not romantically. We were involved with other people, and we had a grown-up friendship for about 7 years when finally his relationship, I don't know, withered away and mine exploded, and we got back together, and then I thought, wow, talk about getting in at the shallow end of the pool. I've been moving toward this guy for decades, and he felt the same way about me. And so we got married in midlife, and I understood that he was a cancer survivor when I met him. He was also a marathon runner and a very vigorous person and a James Joyce scholar. So, you know, an amazing package from my point of view. And after he died, I just couldn't not start write poems about him and about our marriage and about our relationship and about my new life, the beginnings of my new life as a widow, owning my own life, but also having such a sense of his presence in it. And it's complicated. And I thought, whoa, somehow I had this idea that I was gonna, like, I don't know, go to some place, buy a mauve bathrobe, sit at the end of a couch and sniffle through that, I don't know how many years. And it wasn't like that.
1: You forgot the crossword puzzle and the martini in that.
0: if only. So when I was writing the book, I just said, this isn't just, my life isn't just one color. It's not even the 8 basic colors of the crayon box. I'm having emotional reactions that are the whole 152 colors of the big crayon box. And I thought, that's what I want to write about. It's desolate and it's playful. It's wake up in panic in the middle of the night, and it's greet an apple with joy. All of those things. So that's the why.
1: What was his name?
0: Michael Groden.
1: So what was your favorite thing about Michael?
0: Oh,
1: and you have to pick
0: gosh.
1: A favorite thing.
0: One favorite thing. He smelled like summer to me.
1: Oh, really?
0: Yes.
1: Oh, that's interesting. it's neat because if you're a poet, then you can imagine the radio audience now thinking, oh, wait, what does summer smell like? Right?
0: That's what I hope.
1: Yeah. And that's beautiful because, I mean, it could be a barbecue. It could be sweat.
0: Yeah.
1: It could be fresh. It could be free. It could be breezy. This is so cool.
0: It could be sweaty. All those things. Yeah,
1: all of it. It could be like, oh, God, you need a shower. So it's interesting. At Molly Peacock Poet, if you want to get connected on the social medias, the Widow's Crayon Box. Will you read something from it for me?
0: Yes, I will. I'm going to read a poem called Honey Crisp. And I took a chance with this poem. I'm talking to an apple. I know that sounds bizarre, but I think all will be revealed in the poem. And I'm talking to a Honey Crisp apple. And I use the French for apple palm at one point in the poem. That's all you need to know. Hello, wizen face. Hello, apple. Understudy in the fridge since March. It's September. Hello, wrinkly red cheeks. I'll bet you're almost a year old, born last autumn. Kept in the fruit storage, built half underground on the farm, then in the snow, sold to me. Hello, my honey crisp. Well, my honey, no longer crisp. Are you asking why you haven't been eaten by now? Because that man hewed to his routines. An apple for lunch every day, the same red punctuation. You were earmarked for the date he slipped from my arms, and we both slid to the floor. Red Angel, are you listening? 911, hospital, hospice, and 10 days later. You were about 6 months old then. He died and was carried to a cold shelf. Hello, smiley stem. Hello, days moving you from spot to spot. Hello, week where I forgot and left you at the back and went about my new life. Greetings, new groceries. Their jumble causes a rearrangement of your bin, so I have to pick you up. Would you rather have been eaten and lived on as energy? Not yet. Not yet, my pum. Hello, soft, wrinkled face in my palms. Honey Crisp from the Widow's Crayon Box.
1: It's beautiful. There's lots there.
0: There's lots there. I couldn't throw that apple out.
1: Well, I was going to ask.
0: Finally, I even painted it. I got out my watercolors and I painted
1: it. Did you really?
0: And then I said, I have to write this poem. It's the only way I'm going to be able to somehow finish with the apple.
1: Well, it's interesting because I think that when we lose somebody, it's hard to get rid of those things. Like, you refuse to get rid of those things. And if the apple was for your husband, then why would you not? Because that's accepting. That's when I'm accepted that you're gone. It's like cleaning out the closet. My phone, I'm younger than you. My phone has a long list of people in my contacts that are gone now.
0: Yes. Oh, I keep them. I keep them too.
1: I refuse to
0: erase them.
1: I refuse to get rid of them. And that becomes the hard part of all of it. And I feel like that's a metaphor for the apple. All of those things.
0: Yes.
1: Aside from the very literal story of the apple. How long did it take before the apple went away?
0: You know, it was probably, I don't know, 10 months. I mean, I got to the following summer. I had drawn it. I wrote about it. And then I've got a really good refrigerator. It didn't rot. It just shrank and shrank.
1: Yeah, shriveled up.
0: Shriveled. And I said, okay, I've also got a little garden. I've got a balcony garden. I said, okay, little apple, you're going out. And I buried it under the geraniums. And I just thought, okay, that was a way to both say goodbye, move into another stage, but also have it go back to the earth, so to speak.
1: A widow's crayon box. We've got more of Molly Peacock's story of love and loss coming up next.
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27: Here's the forecast from the AM 800 Weather Center. Partly cloudy with a 30% chance of showers overnight, a low of 20 degrees. Tomorrow, cloudy with a 30% chance of showers changing to a 70% chance of rain in the afternoon. Risk of a thunderstorm, a high of 27, feeling like 33 with the Humidex. Sunday, a rainy day expected with a high of 26 or 79 Fahrenheit. And Monday, a mix of sun and cloud, a small chance of rain, a high of 27.
28: 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Weather can be unpredictable, but we aren't.
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1: Molly Peacock is our guest right now, a poet who published The Widow's Crayon Box after the passing of her husband. And you read a piece, and if everyone didn't get it, it's on the podcast. They can listen back to the poem, The Apple Crisp. Now, for people who are listening, I'm cautiously trying to say these things in a way that makes everybody not panic. Because I think that when people get faced with this stuff, and we understand and respect the fact that some people are just driving right now to go to the grocery store.
0: Yeah,
1: true enough. But for some people, I'm cautious to drop a grenade in their lives. Because we've moved on. Mm. We've created new patterns. We've learned new things. And we maybe haven't, you know, we think about this person every day, but we control when we think about them because we see the delightful little things. What we don't have often are the surprises when someone comes back up unexpectedly. And so that's why I'm so cautious, because there are people who have lost someone recently who just got in the car to go get some milk and didn't realize they'd be thinking about the loved one that they've lost. And when it's your partner and your lover, that's tough, isn't it?
0: It's tough, and it's always a surprise. You think you're fine. You're going right along. You're going to the bakery. Okay, you see a cupcake with chocolate sprinkles on the top. And that would have been their favorite thing to buy. And you burst into tears at the bakery, feeling like a complete idiot. And I'm saying this out of my own experience. I have done this.
1: Yeah.
0: And so you just don't know. And I think that losing somebody, you go in and out of those states, and you hold them both at the same time. You miss the person, are emotional about the person, but you're also in your own life on the way to the store. And both of those things are happening at the same time. Yes, I'm driving. Yes, I'm sad. Yes, I'm thinking about the next thing. Yes, I'm thinking about the past. It's all together.
1: Yeah.
0: And that's what it means to be a complex person alive today.
1: Do you ever take the time to tell yourself that you are a product of that relationship? That's who you are today? I've never been through it, from at least at that level, just through friends and loved ones. But you are a product of that. Like, you are it.
0: That's a beautiful insight. Yes, I am a product of it. And we are a product of our relationships.
1: Yeah, like you are it.
0: Yes.
1: Yeah. The relationship isn't dead, right? The person might be gone.
0: No, it goes on. It goes on.
1: Is it hard when you see something and you think, and I want to say this from the perspective of everyone who's listening, because the names would be different, but, oh, I should phone.
0: Yes.
1: When something

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6: From the National Newsroom of the Canadian Press, I'm Don Mitchell. WestJet is advising passengers to check the status of their flight before leaving for the airport as the airline is starting to ground planes ahead of a possible strike this weekend. The Canadian Union of Public Employees triggered a 72-hour strike notice that ends Sunday if a deal is not reached. WestJet responded with a lockout notice on the same timeline. Both the airline and the union say they continue to negotiate and some progress has been made. A class action lawsuit over sexual abuse at a pair of Metro Vancouver schools has been settled for $30 million. The BC Supreme Court approved the settlement over historical claims of physical, psychological, and sexual abuse at Vancouver College and St. Thomas More Collegiate and the Roman Catholic Archbishop of Vancouver. The lawsuit alleged members of the Christian Brothers of Ireland in Canada were transferred to the schools from the Mount Cashel Orphanage in St. John's, Newfoundland, which became notorious for abuse suffered by children there in the 1950s to the 1970s. The court says four of the people transferred to Vancouver were eventually criminally convicted when the crimes at Mount Cashel were exposed in the 1990s. More than 200 people came forward to join the class. Mounties say raising a sunken fishing charter in the Strait of Georgia near Richmond, B.C., where six people are presumed dead, needs to be done carefully as the vessel is considered evidence in their investigation. Police say it's unclear if any victims remain within the vessel, which sits on the ocean floor about 150 meters below the ocean surface. A statement from the RCMP issued today says witness accounts indicate that more people than the four recovered were in the water when the boat sank on June 28th. 10 people were aboard the vessel when it went down and four people were rescued, but one died later in hospital. Toronto police say they will deploy additional officers at this year's Caribbean Carnival, which comes weeks after a deadly shooting at another popular cultural festival.
7: Police say public safety at festivals is top of mind this year, and annual events like Caribbean Carnival are a vital part of Toronto's identity. The force is stepping up its presence in nearby restaurants and bars, and officers will use drones to keep an eye on the celebrations from above. The parade kicks off tomorrow morning, packing streets with masquerade and live music. Considered the main event of the largest Caribbean festival in North America, the parade comes less than a month after the shooting at the Salsa on St. Clair Festival that left two men dead. Sandra Ezekwesili, the Canadian Press.
6: And the crisis at the border of a Spanish territory in North Africa continues, where local officials say around 60,000 migrants have entered Ceuta from Morocco in the past 24 hours. That's almost 70% of the small city's population. At least 57 migrants have died attempting the crossing. ABC foreign correspondent Britt Clenet sets the scene.
8: Frantic crossings by land and sea, people swimming around barriers, pushing through the fence. And while officials try to calm the situation, saying many have gone back to Morocco, the pressure on the system still intense.
6: The sudden surge's cause remains unclear, but it is believed to be connected with unsubstantiated claims about Spain's migration policies. This is the Canadian Press. In sports, Luis Urias hit a two-run single in the eighth inning as the Toronto Blue Jays eked out a 3-1 win over the visiting St. Louis Cardinals tonight. Kazuma Okamoto tied the game at 1-1 with an RBI double in the sixth as Toronto won its second straight. Dylan Cease struck out seven over six innings, allowing one run on three hits. Lewis Varland earned his 24th save of the season. In the CFL, Davis Alexander passed for 420 yards and three touchdowns. Cole Spiker hauled in two touchdown passes, and receiver Tyler Snead had eight catches for 174 yards and one TD as the visiting Montreal Alouettes improved to 7-1, beating the Ottawa Redblacks 34-13. Jake Meyer passed for 311 yards, but the Redblacks fell to 0-7. And in Major League Soccer, Jordy Mihailovic scored 7 minutes into first half stoppage time and visiting Toronto FC earned a 1-1 draw with New York City FC. Nicolas Fernandez gave the hosts a 1-0 lead at the 9-minute mark when he converted a penalty kick. New York is 5th in the Eastern Conference, while Toronto is 12th. From the Canadian Press, I'm Don Mitchell.
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12: Here's the forecast from the AM 800 Weather Center. Partly cloudy with a 30% chance of showers overnight, a low of 20 degrees. Tomorrow, cloudy with a 30% chance of showers changing to a 70% chance of rain in the afternoon. Risk of a thunderstorm, a high of 27, feeling like 33 with the Humidex. Sunday, a rainy day expected with a high of 26 or 79 Fahrenheit. And Monday, a mix of sun and cloud, a small chance of rain, a high of 27.
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13: Good morning. You're listening to Brian Massey of the Kyle Horner Show, filling in for the last day here. It's been a great week, and we actually have a great panel in front of us right here to talk about some issues. That'll be some fun to it as well, too. It's a little bit of seriousness, but a little bit of fun, too. I've got Rakshina Gulen, from the executive director from the Downtown Mission, Kieran McKenzie, counselor from Ward 9, and Adriano Citoli from Windsor Eats. And welcome to the show, everyone.
14: Thanks for having us.
13: Yeah, they say that with a reservation. It's not going to be like Star Wars. It's a trap. It's straightforward. This show. First topic I want to talk about though is the Gordie Howe Bridge. Just because we had a lot of content obviously on it, but now it's settling in, and wanted to see what you might think after the first week. And so maybe Adriano, we'll start with you. Gordie's open. What do you think about A, how it got opened, and B, what you think about right now, and maybe where the city's headed with it?
15: Well, I haven't actually been on it yet, so it doesn't really seem real that it's open open just yet. It just seems like all the talk, at least for me, that there's going to be a bridge, but especially since this started a decade ago, if not more, likely, and yes, more.
13: Yeah,
15: but it just still doesn't seem like it's real yet, right?
13: Mm-hmm.
15: So I am excited to go across and just see it. I know from seeing some people's videos, it looks massive.
14: Mm-hmm.
15: Like just being on there looks massive. Like you're not even on a bridge. It's just roadway. So it's going to be interesting. I'll probably test it out on my bike first. That's likely what I'll be doing. But I'm really excited to get over there and go on. I know I've driven by it multiple times just to see it. It looks gorgeous. I'm excited to test it out on my bike.
13: Yeah, well, that's going to come up next week. It will be open for cycling and pedestrian walking. And that Kieran, you were involved a little bit in that.
14: Yeah.
13: That fight to get the pedestrian bikeway, because they were building a bridge without it. It was added on, and but you'll be a little bit surprised because it isn't a huge section. I wanted like a section on both sides, and by the time they were having to re-engineer some of it, they only had space on the one side, and it's not as big, but it's still there, and it's going to have capacity. But Kieran, what's your thoughts?
14: So very excited about the bike lanes for sure, and obviously Brian, that's the culmination of some of our work and the advocacy. That was an immense and heavy lift to make that a reality, and so I'm excited to see that. And, it's one of those things that a feature of the bridge that I hear people talking about is in terms of what they're really anticipating happening. Adriano, you were part of that too. Remember that press conference with Rashida Tlaib down at the river. So, a lot of folks can take a piece of that victory, and it'll be really gratifying to have that opportunity. I'm really looking forward to witnessing what it looks like on Huron Church in the, you know, over the medium to long term. I think there'll be a certain amount of adjustment time for the freight traffic to sort of work it into their logistics plans and whatnot. And certainly we all know that the Maroon family has all kinds of logistics holdings. So that's going to that'll affect it to a certain extent as well. But, you know, to bring it back, Brian, to, you know, your original fight for new border infrastructure was rooted in traffic, truck traffic, too much truck traffic on Huron Church. So, you know, to see that roadway once again now return to the community in a way. And also maybe from a maintenance perspective, lightening the load for the municipality I'm very much looking forward yes. to that piece. And the other piece, if I really want to turn the screws a little bit, I'm also very much looking forward to seeing the progression of how the Gordie Howe International Bridge impacts the Ambassador Bridge and the people that own the Ambassador Bridge. I'm looking forward to seeing how they're forced to respond to that.
13: Yeah, interesting, because Sarnia, when they had dropped their prices, or not actually kept their prices, when the Ambassador Bridge ratcheted them up, became the number one crossing briefly. For us, Rakshini, what do you think? You know, from your perspective, as to you know, what you know, we can maybe expect or what to watch for.
9: I think it's exciting to have this beautiful new landmark here in our region, and I think Adriana, you were saying, you know, it's almost unbelievable, and it's almost unreal that it's actually happening now. Right, it's been so much time and so much anticipation. It's exciting. I think for all of us here in our Windsor-Essex region, and of course, I think across the border as well, and, you know, they are our friends across the border, and I think it'll be great to have another beautiful way for us to go back and forth, and so many people here who have grown up here, who have lived, you know, many, many years here, did a lot in Detroit before, and I think this is just a new gateway for us to get over there. I did tell you, Ryan, earlier, I was like, you know, I was watching some videos on YouTube, and it's beautiful, no doubt about it. It's a little scary for me. I don't know why. I was like, ooh,
13: yeah.
9: I'm not sure why. It's just, it's gorgeous, though. I can't wait to go over myself.
13: You'll be fine. I'm not a fan of heights, and Kieran knows that from our working together over the years, but you feel very secure on the bridge, and it is also one with the types of supporting elements around it gives you a little more comfort than the Ambassador Bridge. I remember driving on the Ambassador Bridge, and you'd be able to look through the girders, like you could see through the salt-eaten stuff. One thing, I mean, that I do regret that we don't have, it is going to be looking really nice, and it already is, in different ways, is it won't have different colors to light up. And that was one thing I tried to get them to do, and they wouldn't do it so it could light up in different colors. I know it's I'm not trying to be nitpicky here, but man, oh man, I just thought that would have been a little bit cool of a feature too.
14: I'm sure Councillor Agostina would probably agree with you on that. He loves the colored lights. One thing I do want to say, Brian, but I'm sure we're up against the break soon enough. Is that the one thing I was disappointed with respect to the rollout was the disinvitation for our American partners. And Rakshini, you're absolutely right. They are our friends, and especially the people that would have been from the state of Michigan that should have been there and should have been part of the celebration. That was a big miss, in my opinion. And I'm not trying to bash Prime Minister Carney deliberately, but I think, you know, we all make mistakes in the tough decisions. And I think it was a tough decision given the circumstances that we're in. But this bridge is bigger than a particular political moment. This is the culmination of decades of cross-border negotiation work, cooperation, collaboration, and it's bigger than any one political moment, and it was really sad for me to see that there were so many of the folks that were integral to so many pieces of it being a reality that just weren't part of that celebration.
9: I did love the resurfacing of that picture, though, of the two iron workers
13: in the middle of
9: the bridge. That was so beautiful and such a reminder to us all of how we work together to make this happen, right?
13: And who built it? Yeah.
14: Yeah.
13: For sure. No, it was, I wasn't invited the first time, got invited the second time. So, but it felt a little weird without our American cousins that, as Kieran has mentioned, put so much on the line. And then also Del Rey, so many bonds that were created.
14: Absolutely.
13: So, for the Adriana, what's your thoughts about what's next? Or do you want to weigh in on about the event and disinvitation? Because you deal with a lot of American customers, too.
15: We do deal with a lot of American customers. I understand. I mean, in my mind, I understand why it was done, especially when... as you were saying, certain individuals over on the other side are all about the media and what's portrayed in the public. That's something that got a lot of play that played against them. But like I'm excited to see that's one thing you were saying. You're excited to see the traffic on here online. That's obviously one thing that's really going to be really interesting to see. I'm really interested in seeing how potential American customers are going to be coming over, how many are going to be coming over, how many are going to be riding their bikes, and how deep into, whether it's going out into the county or into the city of Windsor, they're actually going to be going.
14: That cycle tourism piece, I think it's going to be awesome.
15: Well, and especially, I know the first probably week, especially the first couple days, there are probably going to be so many cyclists coming over just to get a feel of it, right, and to see what it's like. But to see that sustained afterwards, sure. I'm really curious to see and because it's going to be a doozy riding that bridge. A lot of people I don't think realize how much of an incline it is, right? And so seeing once they do that, are they just going to stop in Sandwich Town? Mm-hmm. Are they even going to go to Sandwich Town? Or are they just going to wait afterwards and being like, no, we have to get back because I'm not going to be able to do this after a little bit more cycling. Mm-hmm. So I'm really curious in seeing that cycle tourism piece.
13: It's easy on the way down, but you don't have your brakes. I've been on it. You can tell you it's going to be braking all the way there, white knuckle braking, but it's still going to be interesting, and you're right. We'll see what happens. There'll be walkers too. We're going to take a quick break. You're listening to AM 800.
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12: Here's the forecast from the AM 800 Weather Center. Partly cloudy with a 30% chance of showers overnight, a low of 20 degrees. Tomorrow, cloudy with a 30% chance of showers changing to a 70% chance of rain in the afternoon. Risk of a thunderstorm, a high of 27, feeling like 33 with the Humidex. Sunday, a rainy day expected with a high of 26 or 79 Fahrenheit. And Monday, a mix of sun and cloud, a small chance of rain, a high of 27.
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13: We have our panel show here, which is terrific, and we're going to do some information on what's happening around town this weekend. Long weekend. Adriano, can you take us into the long weekend, please?
3: Absolutely. We're excited to kick off the long weekend. We have a great family-friendly event tonight. It's a campfire night at the Windsor Eats Food Hall. So we're going to have a bunch of fire pits out there, s'mores kits, live acoustic music happening. We're going to have some great food options, some hot dogs and lobster. Lobster rolls are coming back on the menu today, and they've been a huge success. So we're really excited about the campfire night tonight. And then tomorrow, we have a Pride event. Pride Fest is hosting their Pride Tea Dance or Tea Party Dance at Windsor Eats tomorrow, starting at 2 o'clock.
13: Excellent. That's going to be a lot of fun, and the weather should hopefully hold. You have indoor and outdoor as well at your facility.
3: We have both space. I don't think we can do the campfires inside.
13: No,
3: Tonight it's going to be clear weather. Tomorrow we'll see about, we'll keep our fingers crossed.
13: Yeah.
3: But we definitely have indoor space as well.
13: Yeah, no, I don't want people to forget that, because you see the outdoor space so prolific as part of your operations there, but there is a really nice section inside. It's quite nice in there.
3: Thank you.
13: Yeah, it's the truth. It's very nice. And Rakshina, what do you have happening? What's going on with the Downtown Mission or yourself?
9: So the Downtown Mission and the Windsor Youth Center, we're really blessed this weekend, especially blessed this weekend. We have a lot going on. A lot of community partners are and individuals are doing things to support the work of the Downtown Mission and specifically the Windsor Youth Center as well, which is always exciting.
13: Yes.
9: To see. For one, we have our On a Mission for the Mission Friends, those individuals from the biker community all across Windsor, Essex. They're going to be at the Hogs for Hospice event.
13: Oh, nice.
9: Starting today until Sunday. And they will be raising money and awareness for organizations that are, having food banks and helping people who are hungry in our community of Windsor, Essex. As well, I know we had TJ Travis on.
13: Yes.
9: Earlier this morning here on AM 800, and he's been on CTV as well. He's an individual who's been walking 750 kilometers for peace.
13: Yep.
9: And he's been making his way across from Ottawa all the way back to Windsor, started a month ago, and he will be finishing tomorrow here in Windsor. So a bunch of us from the Windsor Youth Center and the Downtown Mission, we will be joining him around Manning and Tecumseh. We're hoping around 10:30 a.m. and we'll be walking with him to Jackson Park, where he'll be joining in for the Emancipation Day ceremonies.
13: Yep.
9: And he's raising awareness and funds to help organizations like the Windsor Youth Center and Sandwich Teen Action Group that do work to help young people.
13: Yes, 750 Days for Peace initiative is what he's been doing. He's an artist, educator, and community activist. I actually had his bio up right here to give him a plug a little bit later. But yeah, great. Wait, we'd be done. It'd be great to have TJ back home. Now, Kieran, what's going on with your neck of the woods?
4: Okay, so it is amazing what TJ's doing, by the way. I'm interested to see what he looks like after walking, 900 kilometers or something like that. Yeah. He's very fit.
13: 750.
4: But he's a slight man. I've seen some of the videos. So what do I want to say? Two things. I have the great privilege of working for a charity in our community called, the raffle that I'm going to plug right now, Family Respite Services. We are currently in the middle of running our annual raffle, the Blue Water Raffle for Respite. You can purchase tickets for the Blue Water Raffle for Respite at Blue Water Pools or at our headquarters and random grocery stores over the course of the next month or so. We're doing great in terms of ticket sales. First prize donated by Blue Water Pools is a $13,000 Whirlpool Spa. Ooh. Second prize donated by Tepperman's is a $1,000 in-store gift card. And the Rotary Club of Windsor-Walkerville has donated $500 as our third place cash prize. We have a fourth through eighth prizes, our $200 gift cards that have been donated by Tepperman's. So great community partners. The raffle, all of the proceeds for the raffle go to support over 1,500 families with children with disabilities to provide respite supports and a range of other programs for them. So great cause and some great prizes. The second piece, Ryan, and okay, I got a couple of minutes here.
13: You're good.
4: So I'm going to break some news.
13: All right.
4: It's been my great pleasure to serve this community as a city councilor for almost 8 years now, 7.5 years. It's been a highlight of mine to be in my career, to be able to represent the people that I do in the southeast part of the city. We have our challenges, but there's been many, many things that I'm very proud of that we've been able to achieve together over the last 7 years that I've been a part of this. Immediately after we're done here, I'm going to go down to City Hall and register to be a candidate once again to represent the people of Ward 9. It's been my great privilege to serve them, and I'm asking for their support once again.
13: Congratulations. I know you've worked hard prior to politics, in politics, and you must be really excited about getting that part of the stuff done in terms of just going forward.
4: Yeah, there's a lot going on out there, and this is a really crucial time for the southeast part of the city, especially when you think about that's where the battery plant currently is, that's where the mega hospital will be, and what you're going to see out there over the next 20 years is the highest level of intensification and development in the Sandwich Southlands. Essentially, that's the future of Windsor. And right now, I think it's appropriate for at least for me, I want to make sure that as that job continues to move forward, that there's somebody that has a really strong handle on what's happening, why certain things are happening, and what's the best way to balance all of those investments versus the impacts to the people who currently live out in that part of the city. And I think I'm the right person for the job.
13: So we have about a minute to go here. And the question I would have to you is, given the last 4 years that you went, and then what excites you most about a potential 4 years coming forward? So you've parked what you did in the past, but what excites you thinking about, there'll be plenty of time for specifics and all that stuff, but in general, what excites you about going down, filing again to City Hall for the request from the constituents to represent them again?
4: I think that there's a lot of work that's mid-path. We're working towards a new library out there, and that's all in process, but it still needs shepherding to get to the end point of that process. We have major infrastructure needs. We've seen massive investments happening over the last 7 years, but I hate to say it this way, we were way behind in terms of matching the intensification that had happened out there and the development that had happened out there with the infrastructure required to support it. That work remains ongoing. Certainly, the things that I really love is, the parks investments and the different things that the recreational pieces. And there's a lot of different smaller projects in each one of the neighborhoods that I represent that need investment. And that need, again, shepherding and the work of the community and the neighborhood as a whole to make sure that the things that that are brought into their neighborhood are the things that they want to see as a part of you know, their that recreational infrastructure. So there's a lot of work. There's so much that's sort of like just still in process. And then, of course, citywide, you know, there's transit investments. I certainly want to make see our transit system improve. And obviously, you know, we just had a big debate around housing and supportive housing and shelter support and housing, homelessness, addiction, mental health at City Hall last Monday. And those issues need a range of different perspectives brought to the debate. And I think I do a good job bringing a particular perspective to that conversation as well.
13: Well, there you go. Well, thank you very much for breaking that on the show here today. Want to thank everybody for coming in. Thank you, Kieran McKenzie, Ward 9 City Councilor, Adriano, mm-hmm. Windsor Eats. And I want to say thank you again for showing us that travel doesn't have to be so barbaric.
1: You're so going to make this so bad for me.
13: Exactly. Yeah. And Sheena, thanks so much for your work at the Downtown Mission. Also, as someone who's a neighbor around there, you're listening to AM800.
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13: Good morning. You're listening to Brian Massey on the Kyle Horner Show, and we have had lots going on with the Gordie Howe International Bridge opening up and then all the different things that are happening around the changes to the city that are taking place as we see them materializing before our eyes. But there's also continued discussion in Ottawa around the project, and I'm lucky to have Heather McPherson joining me. She's the NDP critic for infrastructure and as well foreign affairs. Heather, thanks very much for joining us today, because there were hearings in Ottawa this week and you were there.
8: Yeah, well, I was at the committee meeting with colleagues trying to get some answers from our government, which is, as you know, Brian, is not always the easiest thing to do.
13: No, and that's kind of been the one thing that I've noticed and been out there, you know, saying is that release the text, because there was a deal that was needing of a change pushed on us by the United States, and we understand what we're dealing with there. The deal came back, and then there was all kinds of confusion about the deal because the Prime Minister was misunderstanding or misrepresenting or changing the factors of the deal, and so. A meeting was called in Ottawa. Can you explain to the listeners how that took place and what did take place in Ottawa?
8: Yeah, so first of all, I think it's really important to start by saying how amazing it is that the Gordie Howe Bridge is open. You know, this was, you know, Brian, this is a feather in your cap. Like, this is a testament to the work that you did when you were a member of parliament, for sure. But we had a committee meeting, so it was called because the opposition members thought, you know, after we had heard Mark Carney say one thing and then say another thing, and the agreement was really unclear, we thought that it was a good opportunity for the government to come and answer some questions and provide that clarity for Canadians. So we called a meeting to discuss, you know, what the terms of a meeting would be, you know, whether we should bring ministers in, you know, Minister LeBlanc, Minister Robertson, whatnot. Just to answer questions and provide that clarity that I think Canadians were really looking for, particularly people living in Windsor. And unfortunately, the Liberals didn't want to take that opportunity to tell their story. They filibustered. They took a lot of time telling us how important the bridge was, which, of course, every member of parliament in this country understands how important the Gordie Howe Bridge is to our economy, to say nothing of the importance to Windsor. But they wouldn't agree to bring ministers forward to make that provide that clarity for Canadians. It was a bit disappointing, to be honest.
13: Yeah, and every summer we usually have touchstone issues like this. So it's actually not like it was important. It shows the significance of the bridge and for all of Canada to have Parliament reconvene a committee for that alone. I mean, that's not a negative thing. It actually shows the importance to all of Canada. But there was just the one meeting, and then there was no, I guess, support to continue another meeting, or this will just come back again. If nothing happens, it'll definitely resurface in September.
8: Yeah, it'll just keep coming back. But no, the Liberals, and of course they have a majority government, they voted to end the meeting, and so that's what happened. But you're right, like, the issue here won't go away. Canadians really are interested in knowing what this means. You know, what are we giving away? And what are we getting in exchange? You know, we know Canadians built that bridge. It was our taxpayer dollars. It was our workers, you know, $6.4 billion to get that bridge built. And at this point, we don't really know what the benefit, what the package is, what the agreement has been, what the negotiations look like. And I think for many Canadians, we want to get to the bottom of that. But I'd also like to see, you know, a benefit package for the people in Windsor. We know there's going to be a benefit package for the people in Michigan. But what about Canadians? What about Canadian workers that are struggling during our trade war right now?
13: Yeah, and I think that's key, because right now it's kind of shocking that there's no provincial, municipal, or federal plan since the border opened up. But Detroit has this economic development agency. They won't share with us exactly what it is right now, but we know it exists. And it could be funded most likely or partially through this, but they're going to do something. And that's kind of where I'm at now, is I understand that things changed, but I just want, you know, my community and our country to be able to adapt to that change and be prepared for that change, so that we're just not sitting on our hands feeling sorry for ourselves a year from now.
8: Yeah, I mean, what's the plan? I think Canadians just rightly want to know the plan. And I want to make it clear as well. I mean, I recognize this has huge impacts on the people in Windsor. But this is an issue that affects people across the country. That economic corridor is so important to our economy. I live in Alberta, I live in Edmonton, and it's front page news what's happening with the Gordie Howe International Bridge. So this is an issue that Canadians across the country are seized with, certainly right now. And you know, it's a big issue when Canadians are paying attention in July.
13: Yeah, no, for sure. And I mean, to me, it's such that we're getting this attention. Clearing it up would be a benefit to our city, because I don't want, we've had a deal in the past with this was called the Windsor Hum. Well, that's out of Detroit, where they had that noise emanating and vibration, a negative story, and it got named the Windsor Hum, even though it came from Detroit. And so I'm just hoping that our community doesn't get, you know, caught in the crossfire on this, because, this is so strong of getting trucks off of city streets. That was the genesis of all of this, is to making sure, you know, we proved our case that a local issue, sometimes seen that way, was really not that. It was a national issue for all of us.
8: Yeah, absolutely. And I mean, again, this is a great, great, you know, bridge that we've got, this is a great resource. This is incredible that it's open. And I don't want to take away from how difficult it is to work with this U.S. administration right now. I mean, Donald Trump is chaotic and ridiculous in a lot of ways, but we do deserve some transparency and some accountability from our government. And so the fact that they were unwilling to provide that at committee was pretty disappointing.
13: During the committee debate, I saw a little bit, but I didn't see this part. Do you know if there was a reference to the Maroon family as well about that, the current owners of the Ambassador Bridge? They have strong political links in the United States, and they used to have political links in Canada. They used to have a former Liberal provincial cabinet minister and also a former federal cabinet minister as their lobbyists here, but it's kind of diminished over the years compared to the U.S., where they have active PAC donations and a lot of extensive connections to Donald Trump.
8: Yeah, it probably should have been raised for him, but I don't recall that it was. And mostly because this committee was supposed to be talking about the reasoning for requiring that additional clarity. Like we were discussing the motion to have it. It was a meeting to decide whether or not to have a meeting in all clarity, the way that we do. The Liberals filibustered. They talked out the clock. They talked about the importance of the bridge, which, as I mentioned, every member of parliament understands and knows. Every Canadian understands how important that bridge is, so that they wouldn't have to talk about the deal.
13: Yeah.
8: So they did that instead. But you're right to flag that, because I agree. The connections with the Liberal Party and the Maroon family is there. So, yeah. Yeah.
13: Well, the second kind of caveat to this was the concession of the allowing the U.S. to determine tolls or approving them within a 10% threshold, raising and lower, and that affects traffic through the city of Windsor. It kind of gets glossed over, but it affects us here locally because the toll rates are so high. So just lastly, I got you here. Is there any potentials for future meetings at this point in time, or are we just basically going to see drip from the United States most likely about the deal, because that's kind of what's been happening? Bloomberg reported at first, and then Reuters and so forth.
8: Well, I mean, this is just it. I mean, why are we getting more information from U.S. media than we're getting from our own government? And I know that media outlets in Canada are very frustrated because they are asking the questions and they are not getting the responses. I'm sure that there will be continued pressure on the government to provide this text and to tell Canadians what's happening. All the opposition parties, the Conservatives, the New Democrats, the Bloc, all of them are working together to push the government for this because it is the right thing to do. So we'll continue to do our job as opposition members, and hopefully the government will start to do their job as the government and provide that transparency and that accountability.
13: Well, thank you very much for taking the time to be with us today, and especially going into a long weekend. You know, you're back and forth from Ottawa, which isn't easy, so appreciate you coming on the line to tell us what's been happening in the logic-free zone of Ottawa.
8: Well, and thanks for having me. It's always a pleasure to come and join you.
13: Thank you. That was Heather McPherson, NDP critic for infrastructure as well as foreign affairs, and she also was attending the hearings that were held in Ottawa this past week related to the Gordie Howe Bridge. So we'll see what comes out later about the deal. It was an attempt to try to, clarify things. And the government can release the text anytime right now. So for those that aren't familiar, the text is really just the actual specific agreement, because we don't have what is considered, say, for example, in the net profit file for what's considered deductible and what's not. And that's kind of leading to some confusion even amongst the talking points. So we had a follow-up as well too with Heather McPherson, because she attended the hearings in Ottawa. And so if you're not familiar with, and you shouldn't be, there is times that you're recalled in Ottawa for special legislation with the actual border opening. And you also have like other issues that will be brought up and have committee hearings. So even though the House of Commons is recessed at that time, there is opportunities to bring the House back. So I brought the House back a couple times, a number of times, but Nortel, for example, going back to the old days when Nortel was being taken over, we had, hearings on gas pricing. I got hearings a bunch of times, related to pricing and accountability for that. So we have, one of the texts here, I'm not sure majority of Canadians are interested in the clarity of the agreement. It's, time to move past this stuff. And, that's a good text in the sense, but I don't believe that's true, because it's going to continue to happen, because the text of the agreement really determines whether or not we're going to have any net profits, or we're actually going to be in a further continued deficit for the bridge. And that's the interesting thing, is that the text is, and I don't know why we wouldn't want it, because it really is exactly what the deal is. So we have a lot of misinterpretations, including from the Prime Minister, for the agreement himself, admitting that his clarifications even were not clarified. So the reason we asked for the text is because it's the business arrangement, and the Auditor General will eventually get this. And so the story is just going to continue to go on and on and on. And that's what I'm on about, is that I don't want that negativity to kind of continue. It'll go on till September, October, November, and then it'll go on later on when the Auditor General or the Parliamentary Budget Officer gets this, and the speculation will continue to happen. It'll also go on because the U.S. has the text of the agreement, what they agreed to. And so this has been dripping from Bloomberg News and from other American sources. And so it'll constantly come up all the time in the U.S. when it's convenient for them to release it, or they want a story, or whether they actually add another part to it. Why U.S. Press, are allowed to have this, and ordinary Canadians that actually it's a deal affects you and your family, is just irresponsible, in my opinion. So, this is something where, say, for example, if the net revenue comes in on this, where it doesn't cover the interest, the project will actually be incurring more debt, not paying any debt off until 15 years in terms of that amount that we're actually siphoning off to the U.S. For their economic development fund. And we're going to see that fund come every single year. It's going to get a cash insertion from the Canada government, or if it's paying, not paying anything, then it's doing a net loss. And so for me, the story is just going to continue to dominate a thing. Here's what I want to dominate the story. I want to dominate the story past this to be about, the special event of bikers going across the bridge and having a special moment, meeting up with their friends, relatives, or other types of initiatives that we see happening for the environment and for commerce and other types of activities. So the reality is that this just won't go away because it's significant difficulty to get the specifics of what's taken place. And so the renegotiation, I could say, you know, is something that shouldn't have been expected. We should expect that, you know, from Trump on that. Not surprising. Prime Minister has to go into that. I get it. And the president, you know, is going to do whatever he can to do it. And so I'm not critical of the fact that, and I don't believe that Mark Carney had much of a different choice. So I give him all that, you know, grace in that. And we know who we're dealing with. But the reality is that, especially on our side here locally, is if the U.S. now has an economic development fund that we don't have, and we've done nothing to prepare ourselves on this side over here, which is quite shocking, quite frankly. The U.S. side has an economic development fund, which they will use to actually attract investment. And that investment that they attract in could even be from Canadian Ontario jobs. We don't have a municipal plan. We don't have a provincial plan. We don't have a federal plan. We have nothing other than just opening up and seeing what happens next. And that's just something that we're now going to have to deal with, is that part of those funds, those net revenues, will go to the U.S. to actually attract jobs and economic development. And so in the past, we've even done these things together. When you look at Two Nations Destinations for tourism, for example, other economic development has been done together to actually help bring in different employers where there is a lack of training or skill set. We've actually partnered, and we see some of these large projects. Monument of Windsorites will get hired on the U.S. side. Same with, you know, we supply, when we have economic development here, some Detroit gets some jobs. So those all can work together. But unfortunately, it's going to be a situation where you just can't stop the deal from eventually getting public. And so how long do we want to go on this dance?
0: This is the moment you become queen.
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2: Here's the forecast from the AM 800 Weather Center. Partly cloudy with a 30% chance of showers overnight, a low of 20 degrees. Tomorrow, cloudy with a 30% chance of showers changing to a 70% chance of rain in the afternoon. Risk of a thunderstorm, a high of 27, feeling like 33 with the Humidex. Sunday, a rainy day expected with a high of 26 or 79 Fahrenheit. And Monday, a mix of sun and cloud, a small chance of rain, a high of 27.
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13: Good morning. As we get closer to the weekend, lots is happening in Windsor Essex County, Emancipation Weekend as well, too. Exciting that that's taking place. And out in the county, we have events as well, too. So we wanted to touch base with the Parkhouse Museum Heritage Day. They have celebrations, and Catherine Bezerra is joining us. She's a curator of Parkhouse Museum. And want to thank you for joining us, Catherine, to share what's happening with the Parkhouse this weekend.
3: Yes, thank you so much for the opportunity to interview with you today.
13: Yes, and so what's happening out there? And you must be getting excited because we're coming up on the time.
3: Yes, absolutely. So the event is not just centered around the Parkhouse Museum. It's actually a town-wide event referred to as Heritage Weekend. So Parkhouse does programming for it, but also the Fort Malden National Historic Site has their Living History Festival, and there's lots of events happening in downtown Amherstburg that are heritage-themed.
13: Nice. Well, that's a beautiful. They've done a great job in downtown Amherstburg. It's so beautiful along the waterfront, and it's of course Fort Malden there too. And yes, so,

0: different scheduled events happening both downtown and at the Fort Malden National Historic Site.
1: The town crier thing is fun. I've never heard of a youth competition as part of it, so I congratulate you for that because we've had some amazing town criers over the years.
0: Yes, absolutely.
1: And those that aren't familiar, they read a scroll, they're dressed in the age, and they often are very fun.
0: Yes, absolutely. And we're happy to be able to give that opportunity to the younger generation as well to get people interested in history.
1: Yes.
0: And if people are looking for a full schedule of events, they can visit Amherstburg's website under their events tab for the open air weekend for Heritage Weekend. And they can also visit their social media pages for live updates as well.
1: Yeah, no, that's wonderful. And what about food and a fare that will be available down there?
0: Yes, absolutely. So all of our wonderful downtown restaurants will be open. If you're looking to support somebody local, you're welcome to go to the Legion for hogs and cobs. So they will be selling pulled pork as well as corn on the cob as a benefit for the Amherstburg Legion. But, of course, all of our other amazing restaurants and coffee shops and cafes will all be open those weekends as well.
1: Excellent. And with it comes to the Fort Malden as well, too, with the regular demonstrations and events will be open as well. So there'll be those activities that are normally on the weekend as well, too.
0: Yes, absolutely. So for this event, it is $5.75 per person, and it runs, as I said, on August 1st and August 2nd. And the full schedule of their events can be found on their website through Parks Canada. They've got lots of different things going on all throughout the day. So the event runs 10 a.m. till 5 p.m. both days.
1: Great. And if you're from Amherstburg, you would know the geography pretty well. But if you're not, what would be the best suggestions with coming into the city in terms of if you were driving and parking and so whatnot? What would you suggest as to get set up?
0: Yeah, absolutely. So if you are attending these events and you're I would recommend going to both, potentially starting at Fort Malden and then making your way over into downtown Amherstburg. There's lots of street parking. We are in our open air season, though, so the main streets in downtown are closed, but there's lots of parking surrounding those side streets as well as free municipal parking all throughout the town of Amherstburg.
1: Right, and both locations, once you get parking in one spot, it's very walkable to the other,
0: yes,
1: so you don't
0: absolutely.
1: Have to move your car around.
0: One of the best parts about Amherstburg is how walkable our town is.
1: Yeah, that's key. So if you get down there and you're not sure where to park, you just follow around, you'll grab a spot. But once you're there, you really can go to anywhere once you're settled in.
0: Absolutely. And then, of course, you have to go to Waterfront Ice Cream and grab an ice cream cone on your way home. It's actually kind of a requirement when you're visiting Amherstburg.
1: It is. I mean, in the old days when I worked at the Multicultural Council in the year 2000, we would bring our youth group down there to the Gordon House at that time. And also visit the museum. The museum will be also open, I'm sure, as well, too, especially with Emancipation Weekend.
0: Yes, absolutely. So the Freedom Museum in town will have their own events happening. The Parkhouse Museum will be open both days, 10 a.m. till 4 p.m. And on the Sunday, we're also doing a special presentation called Fashions of the Eras. So we will be downtown at the Richmond stage at 1:30 p.m. on Sunday to do a fashion show where we go through about 70 years of fashion history.
1: Oh, wow. What are the ages for, like, in terms of the age, over what eras is the fashion show?
0: So when we are doing our fashion show, we're going to be going from about the year 1800 to about the year 1870.
1: Okay, that's good. That's better than 1970 to 1990.
0: Well, we could do that if we wanted to, I suppose.
1: No, that would be bad. But, this is great. No, there's so much happening there. And before I let you go here, what's your number one thing, aside from ice cream, which is almost mandatory requirement when you go down there, what's another thing you would suggest as a favorite of yourself and your family to do in Amherstburg when you get there?
0: Well, I don't want to sound biased, but of course the King's Navy Yard Park is a beautiful spot and there's always something going on in downtown Amherstburg, especially during the weekend. And of course, again, not to sound biased, but the Parkhouse Museum does have a very special place in my heart, as you can imagine. We are Amherstburg's Municipal Museum. We are the oldest house in one of the oldest houses in southwestern Ontario and the oldest house in Windsor, Essex. So we go over 200 years of our local history in terms of things like the fur trade,

0: and international trade and relations.
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4: From the National Newsroom of the Canadian Press, I'm Don Mitchell. WestJet and its flight attendants union are continuing contract talks as the clock ticks closer to a possible strike during the busy summer travel season. A passenger traveling from Toronto Pearson International Airport says she had to book a last-minute replacement flight because of a labor disruption, making her trip much more expensive. Despite the added costs, Sonia Kennedy says she supports the flight attendants.
5: People in my situation, we pay way more than we need to, so WestJet should pay the worker what they're owed. Times are hard. I'm a mom and also an immigrant, and God knows life is hard. So if somebody works 10 hours, they should get paid for the 10 hours.
4: If a deal has not been reached by Sunday morning, either side could begin a work stoppage, and that could see hundreds of flights canceled across the country during a long weekend. A congressman from Washington State says the U.S. Coast Guard should review and update oil spill response plans due to a planned pipeline from Alberta to B.C. Democratic Representative Rick Larson says he sent a letter to a top Coast Guard official this week seeking details about coordination efforts around a Canada-U.S. pollution contingency plan. Larson is concerned about increased oil tanker traffic and the potential for spills in the Salish Sea, a network of waterways spanning northwestern Washington State and southwestern B.C. A wildfire near a small lake surrounding a rural locality in B.C.'s South Cariboo region prompted an expanded evacuation order on Friday. The Pear Lake fire has grown to span more than 900 square kilometers, one of several fires that make up the Big Bar complex. The Thompson-Nicola Regional District added 375 properties in the Loon Lake area east of Clinton, B.C. to an existing evacuation order shortly after expanding the order to cover more than 500 properties on the south side of Green Lake. The latest order from that district now covers nearly 1,500 properties, while the Cariboo Regional District, which has jurisdiction over the north side of Green Lake, issued a similar order covering about 366 parcels of land. And former Toronto Raptors star Jeremy Lin and actor Simu Liu are bringing their annual celebrity basketball game and festival to Markham, Ontario this fall. ARC World returns on September 12th to celebrate Asian culture with food, music, speakers, and a celebrity basketball game with Liu and Lin. Lin says an event like this is necessary at a time when progress on representation can feel uncertain.
6: Like, I think more and more representation is just showing up, being in those spaces, and being excellent. I think when you're excellent and you continue to be excellent, people recognize that. They understand that and they appreciate that.
4: Lin says he keeps returning to Toronto for the event because he wants to show up for the city's Asian community. This is the Canadian Press. In sports, FIFA president Gianni Infantino is abandoning his divisive plan to sell World Cup profits to private equity after receiving pushback from all corners of the soccer world. Infantino's decision came after his senior advisor, who sat on a White House panel, resigned, and Asia's soccer body joined Europe and North America in opposing it. In Major League Soccer, just one game Friday night, Jordy Mihailovic scored 7 minutes into first half stoppage time, and the visiting Toronto FC earned a 1-1 draw with New York City FC. In Major League Baseball, Luis Urias hit a two-run single in the eighth inning as the Toronto Blue Jays eked out a 3-1 win over the visiting St. Louis Cardinals, and Davis Alexander passed for 420 yards and three touchdowns. Cole Spiker hauled in two touchdown passes. Receiver Tyler Snead had eight catches for 174 yards and one TD as the visiting Montreal Alouettes improved to 7-1 by beating the Ottawa Red Blacks 34-13 in CFL action. From the Canadian Press, I'm Don Mitchell.
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8: What sport did William Morgan create?
9: What do soccer balls and rugby balls have in common? Hi, I'm Nick.
8: And I'm Roy. 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
9: Plus, we'll answer your questions in our mailbag segment. A listener wants to know if the word heck is a swear word. Heck no. And in the news, Scientists want to know. They really want to know how many times you pass wind.

0: Welcome to the show, 100 countries around the world. Thank you very much for joining us. And we just can't stop doing this. We keep showing up where you listen to us week after week.
1: I just want you to know that I passed Wynn during the portion where you said how many times do you pass Wynn.
0: Well, scientists want to know, and there's a way for them to measure. In the meantime...
2: Sports. Play ball.
0: So let me get right to the teaser, because I know people are wondering what the soccer balls and rugby balls have in common. Don't you want to know?
1: Well, you got a lot of balls there, Nick.
0: Thank you. Soccer balls and rugby balls were once made by inflated pig bladders.
1: Ooh.
0: The reason why, actually, that rugby balls are oval is because...
1: I think that's a great idea, because, you know, the old adage, you use all of the pig...
0: Right, exactly. The reason why the rugby balls are ovals because early versions were shaped by the natural form of pig bladders. So you see, I have like two facts in there in one. I threw in like a Trojan horse. So we discovered, listen, laugh, and learn that the natural form of a pig bladder is oval, and the reason why the rugby ball is that shape. You see what I did there?
1: That makes sense, Nick.
0: What a pig.
1: Did you know, I read this and I had to look into it, and it is true, that blades for figure skates were originally made from animal bone attached to a shoe. And they sharpened the animal bone so that they could skate on the ice. And it was that way for a very long time, I guess. But that, I guess metal... making the metal blade would have cost a lot of money, and so the animal, like we just said, the bladder, why not take the bone? I mean, what are you going to do with it? Throw it out?
0: Yeah, exactly. Right. Well,
1: yeah.
0: Use, it's the well use of all kinds of resources. Use
1: yeah,
0: it all.
1: I have no bones with it, Nick.
0: Not at all. So this one I'm going to call Hold Your Horses.
1: Ah.
0: So horse jockeys can be and are frequently fined or even suspended for... celebrating a victory before they officially cross the finish line. So you can't prematurely celebrate. It's against the rules.
1: It's not good to do anything prematurely, Nick.
0: No, not at all. Exactly. Stewards penalize. There you go. Penalize.
1: They all penalize.
0: Right. They throw the penal code at them. Settle down. The stewards penalize this behavior because easing up or failing to ride the maximum effort to the finish line can be dangerous or cost the horse the race.
1: Wow.
0: Yeah, now listen, let's go down
1: if
0: the rabbit hole.
1: Owner of the horse.
0: That's like, right. Wow. Well, that's just it, right? You get disqualified and they'll be really angry.
1: That's disqualified for horsing around.
0: Well, I was going to say, hold your horses is an expression. So let's go down the rabbit hole when it comes to horses. Hold your horses, the expression is derived from the literal need to pull back on the reins of a horse-drawn carriage or to stop or prevent the horses from rushing. It is,
1: of course, if you were getting out of the carriage, you'd say to the guy, hey, hold the horses.
0: Right, exactly.
1: Hold
0: so they
1: your horses.
0: They control the horses in busy streets or in early transportation.
1: Makes sense, Nick. You're making a lot of sense today. First the bladder and now this.
0: Yeah, I apologize.
1: Now the penalization.
0: You're right. I apologize in advance. Not prematurely.
1: I got my teaser.
0: Okay, here we go.
1: William Morgan. Now, this is an interesting man.
0: Yes.
1: William Morgan sat down one day and he said, I want to invent a sport.
0: Okay.
1: So he said, but I really don't like to run. And most sports require running. So he created a sport that he thought would have the least amount of running. He created volleyball. Mm. William Morgan wanted to create a sport that required very little running. So he created volleyball.
0: Very good.
1: And think about it. You really don't run much in volleyball.
0: No, you just throw the ball and...
1: You're kind of moving around, but you're not running like on a soccer field or anything.
0: No,
1: like
0: that's
1: that.
0: True. How about some hot table tennis? Table tennis.
1: Speaking of hot.
0: Yes, speaking of hot indeed. So table tennis balls were traditionally made of celluloid from roughly 1900 till 2014. But it was mandated to shift to a non-flammable plastic, specifically ABS, I'm not even going to try to pronounce it, but a different kind of chemical compound. Celluloid was valued for its superior consistent bounce, but it was highly flammable and difficult to transport.
1: Celluloid is, Nick? Film. Film is celluloid.
0: Right, okay, and in this case it was nitrocellulose, which is what they
1: use.
0: Which
1: is film. Film. It's just a thicker film, I guess, that bounced really well. Well, when it got hard, you know. In Michael Jordan's entire career with the Chicago Bulls, and yeah. I say career.
0: Right, career, yeah. More than one career.
1: Career.
0: Yes.
1: With the Chicago Bulls, Jordan only scored single digits in one game.
0: No, really?
1: Yes.
0: Wow.
1: And guess what? He only played for 16 minutes because they were trying him out because he was coming off a broken foot injury.
0: Oh, wow.
1: Other than that, he scored double digits in every single game he played. That was a great basketball.
0: Phenomenal.
1: Game.
0: Yeah. That he yeah. is, he was and still is one of the best.
1: Yeah. And speaking players. Of the flatulence, they call him Air Jordan. That's why they call him Air Jordan.
0: They
1: he
0: did.
1: Wasn't jumping. He was
0: flying
1: himself
0: through the air.
1: Yeah.
0: So you've all seen it up here in Canada. We
1: Have we, Nick?
0: Okay. Some of you have seen it. Few of you have seen this.
1: I don't want to see it.
0: So there's the machine that they use to resurface the ice. It's called the Zamboni.
1: Yes.
0: Okay.
1: Yes.
0: So Zamboni is an ice surfacer. Typically, it travels. How fast do you think it travels around the ice rink on average? How fast?
1: 6 miles an hour.
0: No, a little bit higher.
1: 8? 9 miles
0: per hour.
1: Oh, that's pretty fast. I thought it was under that.
0: At maximum, anyway. But the
1: that's like walking speed.
0: Just well, as a matter of fact, the operators usually drive them at a slower, steadier pace, maybe 4 to 5 miles per hour, right. While the resurfacing of the ice to ensure a smooth finish. You don't want to go too fast. The Zamboni was invented by Frank J. Smith.
1: Zamboni.
0: No, Zamboni. It was Zamboni.
1: Yeah,
0: in 1949,
1: yeah.
0: Frank Zamboni was an inventor and rink owner, developed the machine originally based on a Jeep chassis.
1: Chassis, yeah. Or you can say chassis. It doesn't matter.
0: Sorry. A Jeep 345 comes around too soon. It's based on a Jeep chassis.
1: It's 5 o'clock somewhere.
0: Apparently not here. It originally
1: apparently Nick's been drinking for hours.
0: Hours and hours, yes, on my chassis. And so,
1: you know, it would be funny if the guy's name was like Louis Ice Scraper,
0: right?
1: And they named it Zamboni.
0: Zamboni, but his name is Frank J. Zamboni, and it was originally based on a Jeep chassis to improve the ice quality on his own Iceland skating rink.
1: Brilliant.
0: Yep.
1: I mean, not a very big, like, production, I guess, because how many ice rinks are there? But I guess every ice rink uses his equipment.
0: Absolutely, yeah. Because
1: cool.
0: It's one of those things like you use, like, Kleenex for facial tissue or Q-tips for those ear things that you shouldn't be poking in your ear. But, yeah, it's like a name brand that becomes symbolic.
1: Yeah. This is a wild one, Nick.
0: Yes.
1: The NBA... for 10 seasons. Now, you folks, you have to keep stay with me and think about this one.
0: Okay.
1: From 1994 till 2003, 10 seasons.
0: Okay.
1: The championship team had either Steve Kerr or Robert Horry on their team.
0: Wow.
1: It's crazy.
0: Yeah.
1: So for 10 years, this guy, Steve Kerr and Robert Horry, either one was on the team or both, depending upon, I guess, whether they got traded or not. I didn't get to see whether they were traded to another team that won, but for 10 seasons. That is insane.
0: Yeah, you knew, you guaranteed. Just like Tom Brady, right? You almost knew that he was going to be in the Super Bowl.
1: What did he play, Nick?
0: He played the pig bladder. That's what he played.
1: The old pig bladder.
0: Here's something you can do. You can play a very special birthday message that Roy and I put together. It's the Nick and Roy.
1: Yeah, Nick, after we talk about the birthday message, can we talk about a message that I had for you?
0: Yes, we will.
1: Good.
0: From a comedian. So we invite you to go to our website, nickandroy.com. Click on the Nick and Roy store, and you click on birthday messages or anniversary messages.
1: It's funny, too, because we just finished the word segment, and Nick's like, you go.
0: We just did sports.
1: Oh.
0: Right. I don't know what show you're on.
1: It's 5 o'clock
0: somewhere.
1: They should go to nickandroy.com and type on the Nick and Roy store and get the birthday message. Now I think you guys got to get a few months out on these birthday messages,
0: yeah.
1: Cuz we're getting backed up on these where we can't actually take them. 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These are becoming super popular. It's a great, great gift. It's so easy to do. 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And you'll look like the superstar that, especially if somebody has everything. 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
26: Here's the forecast from the AM 800 Weather Center. Cloudy with a 30% chance of showers this morning, changing to a 70% chance of rain this afternoon. Risk of a thunderstorm, a high of 27, feeling like 33 with the Humidex. For tonight, showers with risk of a thunderstorm, windy as well with a low of 18 degrees. Tomorrow, a rainy day throughout the region with a high of 26 or 79 Fahrenheit. And Monday, the holiday, a mix of sun and cloud, a 40% chance of showers, a high of 27.
0: Enter the sensational world of cinematic spoof this week on Sunday Morning Trivia as we give you the chance to see Danny Elfman live Thursday, September 10th at History. 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
2: So, one of our newest topics are words. And so, because words are such an important topic that we do, we have no intro for it. It's like one of those things where it's like, the following topic needs no introduction.
1: Well, I know that, Nick, but I had some words for you.
2: You did.
1: From last night.
2: Yes.
1: I had the wonderful honor of sitting right, literally, I had my arm on the stage.
2: Yeah.
1: Had these fantastic VIP seats to go see Tara Canastrassi. She is one of the hottest comedians out there. She's been on the show, but I was able to go see her last night, and her show was unbelievable. Of course, it's always sold out. Standing room. It's just insane. Fantastic show. Again, she cracks everybody up. I don't know where she comes up with this material, but it's fantastic. And at the end of the show, she said, stick around, and we recorded this for Nick. Hey, Nick. Yeah, you know what? I'm in Naples. You know who I'm with? I'm with Tara Canastrassi. We just went to one of our shows. It was incredible.
5: How come you always come and Nick is never with you? This motherfucker makes me go on his show, his podcast. I interview. Yeah. You can't get your ass to one
1: and
5: show?
1: And he has no hair.
5: I mean,
1: he's bald. You think you'd like him? He's
5: bald. Right, right. His head reminds me of a penis, but I guess not. Anyway, Nick, you're bald. I really wish you were here tonight. It was an interesting night. It would have been more interesting with you because you're so easy to make fun of.
2: Yeah.
1: There you go. It was great.
2: Yeah.
1: It was so funny, and we had such a great time. So thank you, Tara.
2: Well, let me tell you something. So as an aside here, there's such a thing as Canastrassi oil. Did you know this?
1: No.
2: It's a fictional commodity, a fictional company originating from the 1980 Italian comedy, My Wife is a Witch, La Moglie è una Strega. And the term is famously used in a comedic scene describing speculative stock trading, where the worthless stock rises to high values. So yeah, Tara, olive oil, that's worth less. Don't worry. By the way, you know what? Let me tell you why I'm not at your show. Because Roy has an imaginary friend. That's why. That's what it is. And by the way, what's this with Canastrassi? It's Canastrachi with the C-I is pronounced C-H-I, okay?
1: Yeah, yeah.
2: Why, like,
1: wait a minute. What topic were we doing?
2: We're doing words.
1: Okay,
2: yes.
1: You want to go on?
2: Yes, we can. Anyway, seriously, we're looking forward to having Tara back on the show because she's busy. She's recording a Netflix special soon?
1: She's touring with Joe Coy. She's touring with him now. She's so hot. She's so popular. She deserves to be. She cracks people. I'm telling you, there was a dry eye in the place. People were crying.
2: Yeah. So what do you got in terms of words? You go first.
1: All right, Nick, I consider you a word grubber.
2: Uh-oh. Okay, what's that?
1: In 18th century slang, word grubber was used for someone who intentionally, unnecessarily used long words to make themselves seem smart.
2: Okay.
1: That would be a word grubber. From the 18th century, they'd say, he's a word grubber.
2: Okay. How about your, do you have your bumper chute with you?
1: My old bumper chute?
2: Yes.
1: The one I used to use in high school?
2: Yes, that one. A bumper chute is an umbrella. It's like in a British word, as you would imagine. So the bumper bit is a variant of brolly, and the chute is because it looks like a parachute. It's really a fancy word for umbrella, but it comes from the British bumper chute.
1: Do you think they still say that? Did you bring your bumper shoot? Hello, mate. Do you have your bumper shoot?
2: It looks like rain. I hope you brought your bumper shoot.
1: All right. Samuel Johnson left the letter X out of his English dictionary.
2: Okay.
1: Claiming that no word in the English language begins with the letter X. Then we x-rayed his head and realized he had no brain.
2: Right.
1: No, but he intentionally, Samuel Johnson, in his English dictionary, which is Samuel Johnson's dictionary.
2: Right.
1: He left out the letter X, claiming there were no words worth putting, I guess, into the dictionary.
2: Was he playing his xylophone at the time that his head had his...
1: Nick, I don't know. I don't know. It's extremely...
2: It is. Now, Roy, by the way, Roy performs down in the southwest part of Florida. If you're visiting there, you might want to visit his website, musicbyroy.com. The reason why I bring that up is because perhaps he might perform as part of a hootenanny.
1: Oh, the old hootenanny.
2: Hootenanny. It's an informal gathering with folk music. Although, Roy, it's not exactly folk music.
1: What did you say, Nick? You
2: folk.
1: You cursing music?
2: No, it's folk music.
1: You said folk music?
2: Yeah, I'm not like Tara Canestracci. So, hootenanny is a successful linguistic export, and indications are that it made direct musical sense. It arose in about 1940, and I was there. The first examples are from a newspaper in Seattle where it says, "The New Dealer's Midsummer Hootenanny. You might even be surprised. Dancing, refreshments, and door prizes." It was basically a lot of country music and folk music played at these events. Yeah. Hootenanny.
1: Going down to the hoedown, there'll be a hootenanny.
2: Hootenanny, yes.
1: Wow. Yeah, like, you know, last night at the comedy show.
2: Yes.
1: I'm waiting in the original thing, like the line that they have where they put the VIP people in this line. And there's these guys there with their wives and they're talking. You know, we know her family. And I was like, really, from the Bronx? And they were like, yeah, you're from the Bronx. And I was like, yeah. He's like, really, where'd you go to high school? I said, Christopher Columbus. He goes, me too. And the other guy went to Columbus. And it was like this high school reunion thing. But they went a few years earlier than us.
2: Yeah, they're a little bit older than we are.
1: One guy went with Son of Sam.
2: Oh, wow, Berkowitz, yes.
1: David Berkowitz.
2: Wow.
1: Because he went to our high school, folks. That's the caliber,
2: yes.
1: No pun intended. That's the caliber of person that
2: came out of Christopher Columbus High School.
1: I made that joke up last night. I thought it was pretty
2: It
1: fun.
2: Was great. You know, shooting off Apparently your mouth. Not. Were you shooting off your mouth again?
1: Logo de Dallas.
2: Okay.
1: Logo de Dallas.
2: What about it?
1: It's being cunning with words in a conversation. To be cunning with words. It's Logo Dale Dallas. And it was first coined by Ben Johnson in 1691, the year before you were born. 1691, Ben Johnson said, don't be Logo Dale Dallas.
2: Mm-hmm.
1: Cunning with words.
2: Nip cheese is the word I have. Nip cheese.
1: Oh.
2: What do you suppose it
1: what
2: means?
1: Is that?
2: What do you think?
1: Nip cheese.
2: Yeah, what do you think? Try to guess.
1: I think it's like when you're really hungry, but you're not hungry, so you just have a little piece, just a nip of cheese.
2: Not a bad guess, but no, you're wrong. A nip cheese is a penny pincher. Suggesting that the person who cuts costs or quality of everything to the minimum, often to their own benefit. Nip, in this sense, you might use when speaking of nipping off the heads of dead flowers or the nipping of some enterprise in the bud. Maybe like you said in your example, nipping some cheese, stopping it before it gets fully underway. Cheese features the word because it's a staple food, which portions can easily be reduced by trimming them.
1: Mm.
2: An idea that we also have in cheese pairing.
1: Logo anamosis.
2: Oh, what's that?
1: Logo osmosis was a word that we had on the original word show that we did words. The original show.
2: The very first one. Okay. Yeah.
1: Okay. But, and it was, I never wrote it.
2: Oh.
1: Oh, I got it. Yeah. So logo-osmosis was the word for forgetting a word that you already know. Remember we did that? So, like, if you say, oh, what was that word? That's
2: right.
1: Logo-osmosis.
2: I don't remember it, but tell us about it.
1: Logo-onmosis. Logo-onmosis. Right.
2: Okay.
1: Okay. But logomisia
2: right.
1: is the utter disgust of a certain word. So if there's a word that you hate, that's logomisia. Okay? So, you know what I hate? When
2: what?
1: People take the word especially and say especially.
2: Incorrect.
1: Or espresso and say expresso.
2: Wrong.
1: Right?
2: Yep.
1: Don't you hate that?
2: Or kind of stracci. It's kind of classic. It's the same thing.
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2: We've all been to one of these places. It's called a flea market.
1: Yes.
2: So, do you buy flea?
1: I like flea markets. Do you like flea markets?
2: I do. Actually, when we go, my wife puts on a flea collar on me. I don't know why. It's a kinky thing. One theory point.
1: She replaces that leather one with the studs.
2: Right. She does call me a stud, come to think of it. Yeah. One theory points out, you call it a flea market, it points out to a bargain hunter, maybe a nip cheeser.
1: The old nipple cheese.
2: Who declared one of the largest outdoor bazaar markets in Paris in the 1880s, Le Marché aux Puces. The market.
1: The old Marché aux Puces.
2: The market.
1: You know.
2: The market. Let me finish.
1: Skirt the line.
2: Let me finish. The market lined with stalls of unupholstered furniture, pre-owned clothing, or gently used, I guess they would say, seemed a natural place for nuisance insects to take up residency. And the eccentric moniker stuck. So because they thought that the little insects, little fleas, would come along with the pre-owned clothing, they referred to this market as the flea market.
1: Okay, so what was the word? Something puss?
2: Le Marché aux Puces.
1: Le Marché aux Puces.
2: Right.
1: That is clearly a logomisia.
2: See, it all comes together. That's words on Totally Useless Information with Nick and Roy. Hey, you got change of a 20?
3: Wall Street, Bay Street, NASDAQ, Hang Seng, loonies, toonies, dollars, and yens. This is On the Money with Nick and Roy.
1: Mm-hmm. Because, Nick, original coins were more wedge-shaped than they were round. When they pressed them, they were kind of like wedge-shaped at first. They were called cuis, the Latin word, cuis, which becomes coin.
2: Ah.
1: It was C-U-E-U-S, cuis. But some people begin to change the phraseology of it, and it becomes coin. Again, we go back to the Latin, Nick.
2: You said earlier about how you always remember your first. The first known standardized...
1: Did I say that?
2: Yeah, you did. It was when you were using one of those loco words or something you were talking about.
1: Yeah, logo.
2: The first known standardized currency is generally considered to be the Lydian stater, minted a gold-silver alloy in the Kingdom of Lydia, which is now modern-day Turkey, around 600 to 610 BC. Earlier forms of the money included the Mesopotamian shekels, around 2500 BC.
1: Yeah, Mesopotamia.
2: As silver weights, clay tokens, and cowrie shells. But Lydia issued the first official stamped coinage, the modern-day Turkey.
1: Wow. I'm going to go to Turkey.
2: I've heard it's cool. Really nice.
1: Yeah.
2: You know who's from Turkey?
1: I like turkey, too, but it puts me to sleep. If you put all the gold discovered since the first discovery of gold into one cube, it would measure 62 feet by 82 feet along each side.
2: Okay.
1: Now, just think about that. That is a cube the size of a tennis court, 62 feet high. So a six-story cube, solid cube of gold the size of a tennis court.
2: Okay.
1: Now, some people might think that doesn't sound like a lot, but that's pretty big, and it's solid gold.
2: Okay.
1: Now, I don't know, and I wanted to find out, but there was no way to find out what it would weigh, because then I would have put a dollar amount on it, because gold is now at some phenomenal prices.
2: It is.
1: It's insane.
2: Yeah.
1: Yeah. So, you know, I want to know where do they keep this so that we can check the weight, Nick?
2: Bring okay.
1: Chisels with us.
2: Yeah. Well, they're not horsing around. Mongolia.
1: Again?
2: No, not at all.
1: Hold your horses, Nick?
2: Yeah. In Mongolia, they historically used horse hair in their paper currency to combat counterfeiting.
1: From
2: 1921 to 1924, some banknotes were produced with security features that included fibers, specifically horsehair, embedded into their paper.
1: That's smart. Again, we use the things that we don't need. First you make the glue, then you use the hair.
2: Right. There you go.
1: And you could use some, too.
2: Thank you. You can glue some hair on my head.
1: Stop horsing around, Nick.
2: There you go.
1: Before the Revolution, Nick, right before you were born.
2: Yeah.
1: Before the United States Revolution, Nick,
2: mm-hmm.
1: The first bank of the colonies to make a minted coin, okay?
2: Yeah.
1: Was the Massachusetts Bay Colony Bank. They had a pretty big sign.
2: Yeah, they did.
1: But the Massachusetts Bay Colony Bank in 1652 made the first coin. But they also printed the first paper money in 1690 in the New World.
2: Mm-hmm.
1: They called it not a dollar or a bill. They called it a bill of credit.
2: Ah, okay.
1: Which would eventually be called a bill, which would eventually, the $1 bill would be the most popular, which is called the $1 bill.
2: Right.
1: And then they would just be called bills.
2: You know, I find that... So
1: that's a word thing and a money thing at
2: the same time. It's just remarkable.
1: It's a multitasking, Nick. I can do it.
2: Yes. And you know what? It just made me think of something. You know, I don't pay any bills. And you know what happens?
1: No.
2: I get complimented because they send me something in the mail that says, your bills are outstanding. I'm like, thank you. That's a great compliment.
1: Thank you so much.
2: Thank you. In New Zealand, a $5 note features a native yellow-eyed... penguin.
1: Or a native.
2: Yes.
1: Either one.
2: A native one. A native yellow-eyed penguin named Hoiho on the reverse side.
1: Wait a minute. Say this again.
2: In New Zealand, the $5 note features a native yellow-eyed penguin known as Hoiho on the reverse side.
1: In fact, while I was paying my bills, it's like, Hoiho!
2: Exactly. Yes. You know, penguins polish their rocks before they present it to their significant other, you know. They're loyal animals. Yeah. They are.
1: Yeah.
2: Issued in 2015 as part of the Brighter Money series, the orange and brown polymer note won the International Banknote Society's Bank Note of the Year Award. There's an award. Mm-hmm. For its design, which also features Mountaineer Sir Edwin Hillary. Was also on there. So it won a prize.
1: Wasn't he like the Mount Everest guy, Hillary, or something?
2: Sir Edmund Hillary, he might have been.
1: What did he do? Did he find the North Pole or the Mount Everest? What the hell did Hillary do?
2: Well, I don't think it'd be the North Pole because penguins are only in the South Pole, remember?
1: Maybe he found the South Pole, Hillary. Was that the expedition? Sir Edmund Hillary, 2008?
2: Reaching the summit of Mount Olivier. Yeah, part of the ninth expedition to Everest.
1: Led Everest,
2: by John Hunt.
1: Yeah, the old yellow-eyed penguin. You know?
2: Right, yep.
1: You know, what's wrong with this sentence, Nick? My wife said to me, what did you do today? I said, I paid the bills.
2: Okay.
1: Let that one mull around in your
2: head. Yeah, just a little bit.
1: Said you do anything else? Nope.
2: Nope.
1: But I do multitask.
2: Yes, you do, apparently.
1: To pay homage, Nick.
2: Yes.
1: Or homage.
2: Homage.
1: Whichever. Hey, mm-hmm. You know, when you're in France, you know, eat Belgian bread.
2: Eat nip cheese.
1: So, yeah. To pay homage to the 13 colonies, the founders ordered the $1 bill, which was the most used bill at the time.
2: Right.
1: To have 13 arrows, 13 leaves in the olive tree, 13 stars, 13 stripes, and 13 stripes on the shield that appears on the dollar bill.
2: Now, what is the significance of the number 13?
1: 13 colonies.
2: There you go.
1: As an homage to 13 colonies, that's how much you're listening. But okay. But most people think it's some, you know, like a Da Vinci Code type thing set in place by the Templars and all this other stuff.
2: It wasn't.
1: It was actually just, they said we had 13 colonies and to pay tribute to that, let's put some, like, you know, little codes in here about 13.
3: Nick and Roy will continue with totally useless information.
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5: Here's the forecast from the AM 800 Weather Center. Cloudy with a 30% chance of showers this morning, changing to a 70% chance of rain this afternoon. Risk of a thunderstorm, a high of 27, feeling like 33 with the Humidex. For tonight, showers with risk of a thunderstorm, windy as well with a low of 18 degrees. Tomorrow, a rainy day throughout the region with a high of 26 or 79 Fahrenheit. And Monday, the holiday, a mix of sun and cloud, a 40% chance of showers, a high of 27.
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0: Darlene from Windsor, Ontario. Windsor is one of our radio stations, actually, on the iHeartRadio Talk Network. Coast to coast. And CKLW is the station, of course. Dear Nick and Roy, we love listening to your show at night. We try to fall asleep to it. Okay. But you.
1: Thank you.
0: Thank you.
1: Yes.
0: You're welcome. Yeah. But you guys make me laugh and cry before I go to bed. Funny. So does Roy's wife. But anyway.
1: So Nick shows up.
0: Here's my question. Darlene asks, my 5-year-old grandson is starting to use the word hack a lot. Now,
1: yeah,
0: we frown.
1: What the heck is with that?
0: Right. Well, what the heck is that? Right. So we frown upon that for him saying that. And so is hack considered to be a swear word? Well, Darlene, first of all, thank you very much for your email. We really appreciate you trying to fall asleep to us. Sorry, we can't. This is how useless we are. We can't even do that right to make people fall asleep.
1: Let me ask you a question, Nick. What's the equivalent to the FCC in Canada?
0: CRTC.
1: The CRTC.
0: Yeah.
1: And what is this young lady's name?
0: Darlene.
1: Darlene, let me just say this to you. With the way we have to sanitize this show for the radio, we can say heck.
0: Right. A new study shows, Darlene, that one of the least offensive swear words is heck. Now, some people...
1: So it is considered a swear word.
0: It is, but it's the least offensive one. So some people may still take offense to it since it's a euphemism for hell, which is frequently considered a bad word and viewed as a stronger and more offensive. But use heck to show you're annoyed, surprised, confused, or to add emphasis to something you say. To heck it is.
1: Harmony.
0: Yes.
1: From Burlington, Vermont. How perfect is that, I thought to myself.
0: Beautiful.
1: A hippie. A hippie.
0: No.
1: Harmony.
0: Harmony is
1: beautiful. What name's the kid Harmony? She says, I love to listen to your show.
0: Thank you.
1: I really think you guys are so funny. My mother is 86 years old. She listens to you guys every week. Her name is Betty. So shout out to Betty.
0: On the show today, we talked about money, we talked about sports, we talked about words, and we had this girl.
2: How come you always come and Nick is never with you?
0: Yeah. It's time for the news.
3: And now, from around the corner and around the world, this is TUI News.
0: A team of scientists at the University of Maryland, UMD.
1: The old UMD.
0: UMD is gathering a first-of-its-kind data through a device that you can put on your underwear.
1: Well, wait a minute. What kind of data are they collecting
0: from
1: someone's underwear?
0: These smart underwear is able to track whenever a person passes wind or farts.
1: Oh.
0: It may sound silly.
1: They should just hang out with me. They don't even need special underwear.
0: That's right.
1: They should just stand like a foot behind me.
0: Or
1: bring
0: three.
1: A notepad. And a new pen.
0: Right. Don't laugh. It may sound silly. It may sound silly, but this information can be a big help. It could be a big benefit to our health.
1: Oh, you could say it like that.
0: All right. According to the lead scientist behind the effort.
1: Okay.
0: So, while the
1: reason... smart underwear.
0: Right. Yes.
1: Is there a chip in this underwear?
0: Well, let's see how it works. So, Dr. Brantley Hall, his lab looks more like a factory with multiple 3D printers running at all times. The machines are working constantly to produce devices about the size of a nickel.

0: Okay, so what would they do with this information, I wonder?
1: Well, let's see. So there's no scientific baseline in what constitutes a healthy amount of passing gas. But
0: right, that's what I'm saying. So what's the big...
1: So Dr. Hall wants to change all that. So more than one...
0: Dr. Hall.
1: So more than one in five people report excess intestinal. Maybe it's intentional gas.
0: I call it intentional. Sometimes when I'm in an elevator, I just want to see the people's faces.
1: Yeah. Weapons of mass destruction. Yes. More than one in five people are reporting excess intestinal gas. But right now, there's no objective measure of whether that's telling the truth or not. So we need
0: a baseline.
1: That's right, to continue the research. So initially, Dr. Hall and his team conducted a smaller study with undergrad students. Now, they're going bigger, launching the Human Flatus Atlas.
0: Oh, the Flatus Atlas.
1: Right. It is a national study where anyone in the country can participate. In the United States is where this is from. When you sign up, a smart underwear device is sent to your home. You'll have to wear the device for 3 days in a row.
0: 3 days in a row. You're going to wear the same underwear.
1: I hope not. They're looking for people across the spectrum to participate, including those with high-fiber diets and don't fart a lot.
0: This is a really gross situation.
1: But hold on. So these are the people who have high-fiber diets. He calls them Zen digesters.
0: I have a very high-fiber diet.
1: So then those who do fart a lot, he calls hydrogen hyper-producers.
0: Yeah. Yeah, they'll probably nix you off the earth because
1: right.
0: you're producing too much hydrogen.
1: Now the
0: global warming problem.
1: there's your source of global warming.
0: You're going along with the hamburger.
1: Our current maximum number of flatulence is 175 times per day.
0: No. Farts 100 times a day.
1: That's what they're looking to study. And our current minimum number is 4 times per day.
0: Wait a minute. 100-some-odd times a day.
1: Right, 175.
0: You're basically... Well, this thing will count if you're asleep, but that's
1: right.
0: 24 hours.
1: Yeah.
0: That means every hour you're farting like 5 times?
1: Pretty much.
0: Every hour,
1: every
0: 5
1: 10,
0: times.
1: Every 10 minutes on the 10th.
0: Even while you're asleep.
1: Yeah. That's all the time we have for this episode of Totally...
0: Thank God.
1: Yeah, I know.
0: Thank God. This was a real...
1: It was.
0: You know what. Yeah.
1: You know what we'll do? Just for you guys, because you're really special to us, we're going to scour the internet far and wide to find more totally useless information just for you.
0: And if you sign up for that study and you get chosen, you could say, I am your father.
1: Tell them what else to do.
0: I would say tell everyone you know. But first off, get the newsletter because we're giving it away free. That's number one.
1: Yes.
0: Number two, go to our sponsors like Tom's Place. He's awesome.
1: Yeah.
0: You know, you can go online too.
1: Yeah.
0: Tom's, what is it?
1: Tom's-place.com. Tom's-place.com.
0: Yeah, he's cool. He's a great guy.
1: Yeah.
0: And also, like, go to our website and look up the birthday message. It's awesome. And thank you so much for telling everyone to listen to the show. 100 countries around the world now. 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And you listening right now. Awesome. Cool.
1: I'm Nick.
0: And I'm Roy.
1: Thanks for listening.
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8: From the national newsroom of the Canadian Press, I'm Dom Mitchell. Some WestJet customers say they'll be taking their chances with their bookings and hope for a positive result in negotiations amid a labor dispute with flight attendants. Callie Adams flew out of Toronto's Pearson Airport for Mexico on Friday and said just before leaving, she was hopeful her return flight wouldn't get canceled as a strike deadline looms.

0: We're going to Mexico, so we just checked in, no problem, no lineup. We're very early for our flight, which leaves at 1, and we're supposed to come back next Saturday. If we don't make it, then my work will be hearing from me on Monday morning. Otherwise, hopefully the strike, you know, hopefully it doesn't happen, but if it does, then we'll just play her by ear.
1: WestJet says it is continuing to bargain with the Canadian Union of Public Employees, which represents 4,400 flight attendants, in the hopes of reaching an agreement on a new contract. A looming threat of 50% tariffs on a range of Canadian goods has the heads of two major unions calling on U.S. President Donald Trump's top trade official to reconsider the proposed levy.
2: The Trump administration's threatened new round of 50% tariffs on a range of Canadian goods are set to take effect on August 19th, and unlike most Trump tariffs, these would have no exception for goods that are compliant under the Canada-U.S.-Mexico Agreement on Trade. In a joint letter to U.S. Trade Representative Jameson Greer, the presidents of the United Steelworkers Union and the International Association of Machinists and Aerospace Workers says trade practices must not drive a deeper wedge between the two countries. John Kennedy, The Canadian Press.
1: Overseas, extraordinary scenes continue to play out in Spain as thousands of migrants are trying to break into a North African peninsula under Spanish control. ABC foreign correspondent Britt Clinette is there.
3: Spain deploying troops as 60,000 people desperately try to reach Spain's North African enclave of Ceuta. In the past 24 hours, at least 57 people are dead. Authorities still racing to get control of this very fast-moving migrant crisis.
1: Poverty and youth unemployment are high in Morocco, and that allegedly has spurred the thousands of people to seek better opportunities in Europe amid unsubstantiated claims about Spain's migration policies. And finally, an alarming AI security breach as tech giant Anthropic admits its chatbot Claude deviated from program and hacked several organizations. ABC's Trevor Ault explains how it happened.
4: The company says it frequently tests its AI models in simulations sealed off from the internet. But a review found three incidents where a partner testing company accidentally allowed Claude internet access, and the models used it to gain unauthorized access to the real systems of three different organizations by using basic techniques such as exploiting weak passwords. This comes a week after the company behind ChatGPT, OpenAI, revealed two of its models went rogue in a similar incident.
1: Anthropic didn't identify the three hacked organizations. Just last week, U.S. lawmakers proposed an AI kill switch bill to halt advanced AI models if they pose a catastrophic risk. This is the Canadian Press. In sports, FIFA President Gianni Infantino is abandoning his divisive plan to sell World Cup profits to private equity after receiving pushback from all corners of the soccer world. Infantino's decision came after his senior advisor, who sat on a White House panel, resigned, and Asia's soccer body joined Europe and North America in opposing it. In Major League Soccer, just one game Friday night, Jordy Mihailovic scored 7 minutes into first half stoppage time, and the visiting Toronto FC earned a 1-1 draw with New York City FC. In Major League Baseball, Luis Urias hit a 2-run single in the 8th inning as the Toronto Blue Jays eked out a 3-1 win over the visiting St. Louis Cardinals. And Davis Alexander passed for 420 yards and 3 touchdowns. Cole Spiker hauled in 2 touchdown passes. Receiver Tyler Snead had 8 catches for 174 yards and 1 TD as the visiting Montreal Alouettes improved to 7-1 by beating the Ottawa Red Blacks 34-13 in CFL action. From the Canadian Press, I'm Don Mitchell.
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10: Here's the forecast from the AM 800 Weather Center. Cloudy with a 30% chance of showers this morning, changing to a 70% chance of rain this afternoon. Risk of a thunderstorm, a high of 27, feeling like 33 with the Humidex. For tonight, showers with risk of a thunderstorm, windy as well with a low of 18 degrees. Tomorrow, a rainy day throughout the region with a high of 26 or 79 Fahrenheit. And Monday, the holiday, a mix of sun and cloud, a 40% chance of showers, a high of 27.
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7: Here's the forecast from the AM 800 Weather Center. Cloudy with a 30% chance of showers this morning, changing to a 70% chance of rain this afternoon. Risk of a thunderstorm, a high of 27, feeling like 33 with the Humidex. For tonight, showers with risk of a thunderstorm, windy as well with a low of 18 degrees. Tomorrow, a rainy day throughout the region with a high of 26 or 79 Fahrenheit. And Monday, the holiday, a mix of sun and cloud, a 40% chance of showers, a high of 27.
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9: From the National Newsroom of the Canadian Press, I'm David Augustine. A pair of major unions are calling on the U.S. president to reconsider proposed 50% tariffs on Canadian goods. In a joint letter to U.S. Trade Representative Jameson Greer, the presidents of the United Steelworkers Union and the International Association of Machinists and Aerospace Workers say trade practices must not drive a deeper wedge between the two countries.

0: countries. The union leaders say they're open to working with Greer on a different path forward that focuses on resolving trade-related tensions. The Trump administration has threatened a new round of 50% tariffs on a range of Canadian goods, and the levy is set to take effect on August 19th. Canada's second largest airline has begun parking aircraft ahead of a possible strike by hundreds of flight attendants this long weekend. WestJet's action is normal for airlines preparing to cancel flights ahead of a potential work stoppage. The airline is alerting passengers to check the status of their flight before leaving for the airport. Bargaining on a new contract is ongoing between WestJet and the Canadian Union of Public Employees, which represents 4,400 flight attendants. The head of the Bank of Canada is defending the central bank's use of replacement workers during a strike involving security officers.
1: In a decision issued last week, the Canada Industrial Relations Board says the Bank of Canada contravened the Canada Labour Code by using contractors during the strike. Tiff Macklem, governor for the Bank of Canada, says the bank never refused to comply with the board. He says some exceptions to the rule allow for the use of replacement workers when necessary to prevent threats to life, health or safety, or to prevent serious damage to property. He says the bank believes the intent of these exceptions was to address situations like this. Security officers at the Bank of Canada went on strike in June after talks failed to secure a new collective agreement between the central bank and the union. Hannah Stolz, The Canadian Press.
0: In the U.S., the Department of Justice is asking to dismiss the criminal case against Olympian David Hearn over damage to the Lincoln Memorial reflecting pool, admitting that the damage was actually caused by the government's contractor leading the project.
2: In a dramatic reversal, prosecutors with the U.S. Attorney's Office in Washington, D.C. admitted in a court filing that the damage to the reflecting pool was not caused by vandals, as repeatedly alleged by President Trump. Prosecutors said the contractors paid $14 million in taxpayer money to renovate the pool, botched the project to complete it in time for July 4th. Prosecutors said they received the information about the flaws in the installation process only after Hearn was indicted. Peter Harlambous, ABC News.
0: And FIFA President Gianni Infantino is abandoning his divisive plan to sell World Cup profits to private equity after receiving pushback from all corners of the soccer world. Infantino's decision came after his senior advisor, who sat on a White House panel, resigned and Asia's soccer body joined Europe and North America in opposing the plan. In a statement, Infantino acknowledged the divisions and said the idea was no longer in the interest of the objective set out in the first place. This is the Canadian Press. In sports, quarterback Davis Alexander threw for 420 yards and 3 touchdowns. Cole Speaker hauled in 2 touchdown passes. Receiver Tyler Snead had 8 catches for 174 yards and 1 TD. And the visiting Montreal Alouettes improved to 7-1 by defeating the Ottawa Redblacks 34-13 in CFL action on Friday. Pinch hitter Luis Urias broke an 8th-inning tie with a 2-run single, and the Toronto Blue Jays beat the visiting St. Louis Cardinals 3-1 on Friday. Jeff Hoffman worked 1 inning for the win, and Louis Varland finished for his 24th save. The Jays have now won 5 of their past 8 games after losing the previous 4. And Shakira Austin at 28 points and 10 rebounds, Kiki Ariofen had 22 points and 9 rebounds, and the Washington Mystics won their 4th straight WNBA game Friday with an 8-1 with an 81-75 decision against the visiting Dallas Wings. Paige Beckers had 23 points and 5 rebounds for the Wings, who have lost 2 in a row. From the Canadian Press, I'm David Augustine.
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8: Here's the forecast from the AM 800 Weather Center. Cloudy with a 30% chance of showers this morning, changing to a 70% chance of rain this afternoon. Risk of a thunderstorm, a high of 27, feeling like 33 with the Humidex. For tonight, showers with risk of a thunderstorm, windy as well with a low of 18 degrees. Tomorrow, a rainy day throughout the region with a high of 26 or 79 Fahrenheit. And Monday, the holiday, a mix of sun and cloud, a 40% chance of showers, a high of 27.
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8: Here's the forecast from the AM 800 Weather Center. Cloudy with a 30% chance of showers this morning, changing to a 70% chance of rain this afternoon. Risk of a thunderstorm, a high of 27, feeling like 33 with the Humidex. For tonight, showers with risk of a thunderstorm, windy as well with a low of 18 degrees. Tomorrow, a rainy day throughout the region with a high of 26 or 79 Fahrenheit. And Monday, the holiday, a mix of sun and cloud, a 40% chance of showers, a high of 27.
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5: From the National Newsroom of the Canadian Press, I'm David Augustine. WestJet and the union representing 4,400 flight attendants say some progress has been made in negotiations ahead of a possible strike Sunday. Compensation for work done on the ground remains a key stumbling block in the talks, less than a year after the same issue sparked a work stoppage by Air Canada flight attendants. WestJet has started grounding planes and advising passengers to check the status of their flights before going to the airport. Ahead of the potential work stoppage, WestJet has allowed passengers traveling between now and August 4th to make a one-time change or cancellation with no fees. A police forensic expert has testified that location data from the car driven by a man accused of second-degree murder matched up with the area where investigators found the body of a Montreal girl killed last summer. The testimony is the latest evidence from the second week of the trial of Luciano Fratellin. Canadian Press reporter Marique Glorieux-Strikeman has more.
6: The 46-year-old man faces charges of second-degree murder and of concealment of a human corpse in connection with the death of his daughter, Melina Fratellin. He has pleaded not guilty to the charges and alleges his daughter was kidnapped by two men who drove off in a white van. The police extracted this location data from the car father and daughter used on their trip to the United States.
5: The case has provoked an outpouring of emotions on both sides of the Canada-U.S. border, including candlelight vigils and tributes for the girl from residents living around the New York region where she died. The federal government is providing more than $4 million in funding to support the community after the mass

0: shooting in Tumbler Ridge, BC. Public Safety Canada says up to $2.5 million will go to the Canadian Red Cross to help those affected by the February shooting that left 8 people dead. Another $500,000 is going to the BC Ministry of Public Safety to help with the victim services and improve preparedness for large-scale incidents like this. Toronto police say they will deploy additional officers at this year's Caribbean Carnival, which comes weeks after a deadly shooting at another popular cultural event.
1: Police say public safety at festivals is top of mind this year, and annual events like Caribbean Carnival are a vital part of Toronto's identity. The force is stepping up its presence in nearby restaurants and bars, and officers will use drones to keep an eye on the celebrations from above. The parade kicks off tomorrow morning, packing streets with masqueraders and live music. Considered the main event of the largest Caribbean festival in North America, the parade comes less than a month after the shooting at the Salsa on St. Clair Festival that left 2 men dead. Sandra Ezekwesili, The Canadian Press.
0: And the families of 4 teenagers who died by suicide are suing social media giants over what they describe as years of escalating harms from using their platforms that eventually resulted in their deaths. The lawsuit is the latest in a flurry of suits filed against Meta, TikTok, Snapchat, and YouTube that alleges their platforms are addictive and dangerous. The complaint states each of the teens that died experienced harms like social media addiction, severe sleep deprivation, depression, anxiety, and suicidal ideation after years of using the social platforms. Each teen died in a 14-month period starting in July 2024 through September 2025. This is the Canadian Press. In sports, Yainer Diaz homered and tied a career high with 4 hits, and Isaac Paredes and Christian Walker also went deep to lead the Houston Astros to an 11-2 rout of the visiting Texas Rangers on Friday. That put them in first place in the AL West. Jeremy Peña had 3 RBIs as the Astros tied a season high with 18 hits for their 9th win in 10 games to move a half a game ahead of Texas atop the division. Tavian Dunmartin scored 30 points, Jameer Chaplin had 20 points and 7 rebounds, and the visiting Saskatoon Mamba improved to 12-11 by taking down the Edmonton Stingers 107-97 in Canadian Elite Basketball League action on Friday. And Xavier Moon had 29 points and 9 assists, Jeremiah Tillman Jr. had 22 points and 12 rebounds, and the 14-9 Winnipeg Sea Bears rallied in the final quarter to beat the visiting Ottawa Blackjacks 100-92. Javonte Smart led the 9-14 Blackjacks with 39 points, while Matthew Cleveland chipped in with 15 points and 11 rebounds. From the Canadian Press, I'm David Augustine.
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13: Here's the forecast from the AM 800 Weather Center. Cloudy with a 30% chance of showers this morning, changing to a 70% chance of rain this afternoon. Risk of a thunderstorm, a high of 27, feeling like 33 with the Humidex. For tonight, showers with risk of a thunderstorm, windy as well with a low of 18 degrees. Tomorrow, a rainy day throughout the region with a high of 26 or 79 Fahrenheit. And Monday, the holiday, a mix of sun and cloud, a 40% chance of showers, a high of 27.
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6: Here's the forecast from the AM 800 Weather Center. Cloudy with a 30% chance of showers this morning, changing to a 70% chance of rain this afternoon. Risk of a thunderstorm, a high of 27, feeling like 33 with the Humidex. For tonight, showers with risk of a thunderstorm, windy as well with a low of 18 degrees. Tomorrow, a rainy day throughout the region with a high of 26 or 79 Fahrenheit. And Monday, the holiday, a mix of sun and cloud, a 40% chance of showers, a high of 27.
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14: 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WestJet has begun canceling flights ahead of a possible flight attendant strike, scrapping 81 flights scheduled for today. The airline and QP representing 4,400 flight attendants continue bargaining, but a strike or lockout could begin shortly after midnight Sunday and disrupt hundreds of long weekend flights. WestJet Encore Q400 and partner-operated codeshare flights remain unaffected, while travelers booked from July 30th to August 4th can make one free change or cancellation and receive refunds for strike-related cancellations. Pay for flight attendants' unpaid ground duties remains a major issue as passengers are being urged to check their flight status before heading to the airport. Toronto police are searching for a fortune teller who allegedly used elaborate rituals and frightening claims to convince his victims to hand over money in exchange for his so-called spiritual protection.
15: Investigators say the 29-year-old suspect is wanted on charges including fraud and money laundering. Police say between April 2024 and September 2025, the accused adopted the persona of a psychic, fortune teller, and spiritual healer and operated a business known as Indian Psychic and Spiritual Healer. Police say the suspect allegedly convinced his victims that their loved ones would die or be seriously harmed unless they paid for spiritual protection. Officers are also accusing the man of exploiting the victim's belief in the supernatural to gain their trust. Diana Mussina, The Canadian Press, Toronto.
14: Statistics Canada says an active spring housing market was one of the factors powering an economic rebound in May. Real gross domestic product was up 0.3% in the month thanks to strength in oil and gas activity and advances in construction and manufacturing. Real estate and broker offices were busier as well in May, particularly

0: particularly in Ontario and BC. CIBC senior economist Andrew Grantham says the housing market hasn't yet normalized after a run of slow months.
1: Now, this is far from a strong market still in terms of the actual level of activity relative to kind of long-run norms, but we are seeing that that sector picking up from that weather disruption that we saw in the first quarter is certainly one of the drivers of this Q2 rebound that we're seeing.
0: Grantham says StatCan's early estimates for robust growth in the second quarter should put to rest any talk that Canada is in a recession. And in the U.S., President Donald Trump is weighing in on the standoff between two Republican senators and the Department of Justice.
2: A tumultuous week on Capitol Hill ends with little progress in confirming President Trump's pick for Attorney General, Todd Blanche.
3: And he shouldn't be in the middle of this. He should get approved because you will never get anybody like him. You're never going to get anybody.
2: Outgoing GOP Senators John Cornyn and Tom Tillis are key holdouts, repeatedly delaying Blanche's confirmation hearing because they want in writing that the controversial settlement agreement between President Trump and his own IRS is dead.
0: That was ABC's Christian Cordero reporting from Washington. This is the Canadian Press. In sports, Will Warren pitched four-hit ball into the seventh inning. Ahmed Rosario and rookie Spencer Jones each homered, and the visiting New York Yankees edged the Chicago Cubs 2-0 yesterday. The Yankees rebounded from a pair of consecutive extra-inning losses against the White Sox on Chicago's south side and have won 6 of 9 overall. Davis Alexander passed for 420 yards and 3 touchdowns. Cole Speaker hauled in 2 touchdown passes. Receiver Tyler Snead had 8 catches for 174 yards and 1 TD, and the visiting Montreal Alouettes improved to 1-7 by beating the Ottawa Redblacks 34-13 in CFL action. And FIFA President Gianni Infantino is abandoning his divisive plan to sell World Cup profits to private equity after receiving pushback from all corners of the soccer world. Infantino's decision came after his senior advisor, who sat on a White House panel, resigned, and Asia's soccer body joined Europe and North America in opposing it. UEFA's 55 member nations agreed to boycott the World Cup and all other FIFA competitions over Infantino's plan. From the Canadian Press, I'm David Augustine.
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2: Here's the forecast from the AM 800 Weather Center. Cloudy with a 30% chance of showers this morning, changing to a 70% chance of rain this afternoon. Risk of a thunderstorm, a high of 27, feeling like 33 with the Humidex. For tonight, showers with risk of a thunderstorm, windy as well with a low of 18 degrees. Tomorrow, a rainy day throughout the region with a high of 26 or 79 Fahrenheit. And Monday, the holiday, a mix of sun and cloud, a 40% chance of showers, a high of 27.
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5: Here's the forecast from the AM 800 Weather Center. Cloudy with a 30% chance of showers this morning, changing to a 70% chance of rain this afternoon. Risk of a thunderstorm, a high of 27, feeling like 33 with the Humidex. For tonight, showers with risk of a thunderstorm, windy as well with a low of 18 degrees. Tomorrow, a rainy day throughout the region with a high of 26 or 79 Fahrenheit. And Monday, the holiday, a mix of sun and cloud, a 40% chance of showers, a high of 27.
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13: Hi, I'm Meg Roberts. Coming up on the week in review, Kristen Siapis was hosting The Shift and talked about news posts potentially coming back to Facebook. Brian Massey was filling in for Kyle Horner, and he talked about Project Greenlight expanding to Windsor Parks. But first, I talked to Heather Grondin from the Windsor-Detroit Bridge Authority to get some answers to your questions about the Gordie Howe Bridge.
14: Well, after months of delay, the Gordie Howe International Bridge is finally open to traffic. It opened yesterday, a little bit ahead of the time that officials had given us. Noon, I believe, was the time officials gave us. And I think the first car crossed, it sounded like an hour and a half before that. And joining me this morning is Heather Grondin, the Chief Relations Officer for Windsor-Detroit Bridge Authority. Heather, I'm sure there are not a whole lot of people that are happier than you that this bridge has opened.
15: Hi, May. Good morning. Yeah, we're all so excited. Each person who has worked on this project, I talked to so many folks yesterday, and everyone is so excited to finally be able to welcome people onto the bridge that we've been working on for so many years.
14: Yeah, absolutely. And I'm seeing some rave reviews already. So I'm wondering, just in terms of how it went yesterday, any hiccups or was it relatively smooth?
15: You know, everything went very well. You know, as you noted, we were able to start welcoming vehicles earlier than our noon official opening time. The traffic management work that needed to take place to remove the barriers, to get everything set within the lands on the bridge itself went very smoothly. So we were actually able to start having vehicles cross right around 10:30, 10 o'clock.

0: 10:30, which was great. And then in terms of throughout the system, things were going well. Definitely, it's new infrastructure. There's lots of new signage, lots of new routes that people need to take. So pre-planning and everyone getting acquainted with the new way of driving through the bridge is going to take a little bit of time.
1: Okay. I'm putting you a bit on the spot here, but do you know how many vehicles crossed yesterday?
0: Yeah. So within our first 12 hours, we had about 7,500 vehicles go through.
1: Okay. Were you anticipating that? Was it more or less? Or I guess it's hard to predict, isn't it?
0: You know what? It was hard to predict for sure. We're very happy with that number of people, you know, understanding from a commercial perspective, there's paperwork that they need to do before they can cross the bridge. So we weren't, you know, we understood that there might not be a lot of commercial traffic.
1: Okay.
0: But we also understood that there was going to be a lot of interest from personal vehicles for people who really wanted to experience the first day.
1: Okay. All right. So we've been taking some questions from some of our listeners as the morning has gone on, hoping that you can answer some of these. And a lot of them revolve around that trail that is going to be opening up on August 5th. So there's a question here. Do you have to go through customs to cross the bridge by bike or foot?
0: You do. Yeah. So there are designated customs areas on both sides of the border. They are away from the commercial and passenger vehicle customs areas. People will need their passports or Nexus cards to be able to go into the countries that is their destination.
1: Okay. And where can pedestrians or people who are riding a bike, where can they park to walk across the Gordie Howe Bridge or bike across?
0: Yeah, so there's not parking immediately part of the bridge footprint, the facility's footprint. There is trailheads that we've put in place at Malden Park on the Canadian side and Clark Park in the Detroit side that also offers parking. And there are connecting trails that can get you from both of those parks to the bridge.
1: Okay. Which gets me to my next question is, if you are walking this would be quite a hike, I'm thinking.
0: It's going to be quite a hike, yes. Yes, bring some water.
1: Okay, like we're talking, what's the span of the bridge, 2.5 kilometers?
0: Yeah, the span of the bridge is 2.5 kilometers. So if you factor in going from basically entrance to entrance, it's about 3 kilometers, and then add in where you're parking from or where you're coming from. So it will be a hike for people, for sure.
1: Okay, all right. And we had a question here about why no duty free, and are there plans for any development in the future?
0: Yeah, so there are not duty free shops on either the Canadian or U.S. plazas at this point. Our focus has been to get the bridge, the ports of entry done, constructed in place and open. We may look at in the future at duty free, but our priority right now was to get the facilities in place to move people and goods across the border.
1: All right. And there's a question here from, it's a question about being on the bridge, and they're wondering why there isn't a concrete barrier, some sort of barrier that's separating the two directions, basically.
0: Yeah, that from our perspective, that wouldn't create a safe traveling environment to have that concrete barrier there. I also want to remind people that one of the great features of the Gordie Howe International Bridge is we have dynamic overhead signage that allows us to direct traffic in directions and reuse the lanes to go in different directions. So what I mean about that is, let's say it's a really heavy day of traffic going from the U.S. into Canada. Rather than having 3 lanes in each direction, we can redirect the traffic to be 4 and 2. So 4 lanes coming into Canada, 2 into the U.S., and that's done and communicated to travelers through our overhead signage. If we had those concrete barriers there, we wouldn't be able to do things like that. That gives us the flexibility to meet the very specific in-time traffic demands.
1: Yeah, that seems way more efficient. I guess, you know, most of us are very familiar with crossing the Ambassador Bridge. Is there any major differences? You know, I'm assuming the process stays much the same.
0: Yeah, you know, when it comes to the border processing and working with the agencies, that experience is very, very much the same. The same people are trained, the same legislation and rules apply. Where the difference starts coming in is the overall design, and how we have very specifically worked to separate passenger traffic from commercial traffic, so that each experience is defined, each journey is defined and responsive to that type of experience. Of course, the size of the bridge, the size of the ports of entry. These are the largest Canada and U.S. land ports along the border. So there's lots of room for parking if you're going into secondary inspection. The toll booth area is just massive. We have 16 toll lanes, 8 in each direction. So the overall size is and the separation of traffic is really where the differences come in.
1: Okay. I also saw a post on Facebook about this, and I thought it was really cool. There's this a unique lighting display for the Gordie Howe Bridge?
0: Yeah. So we have on the bridge over 6,000 individual lighting fixtures, and within each of those lights are LEDs that have ultimately add up to millions of programmable luminaires within the bridge along the main span, on the towers, and on the stay cables. And each one is programmable, and we are able to do some different sequences. We launched our first one last night at 10:30, and we will be, over the coming weeks, showing more of those displays where we're changing the patterning of the lights.
1: Okay, that's very neat. My last question here from one of our listeners. Can you go through Canadian Customs, walk halfway through, up to the bridge, walk half of the bridge, and then come back through Canadian Customs without going to the United States?
0: If you are using the multi-use path, you will be able to turn around at any point.
1: Okay.
0: Come back through. You still have to go through Customs on the way back.
1: Okay.
0: So it doesn't stop you from going through a check-in point with the border agencies. Always when you're entering back into the country, whether it's by car, truck, or on foot or bike, you still have to go through border processing.
1: All right, but you don't have to get halfway there and be like, I cannot walk I cannot walk anymore. You can turn back around when you get tired.
0: Yeah, definitely.
1: Okay, great. All right, Heather, thank you so much. Is there anything else, I guess, that I should ask you or that you'd like to include? I understand what a monumental occasion this is for you and the authority, obviously.
0: Yeah, two things. We do want to thank everyone who came out to travel across the bridge on the first day. Thank you, everyone, for driving safely, and ask people to continue to, make sure they have their plans well in hand as they're coming to the bridge. And then second, I do want to remind people to sign up for a breakaway account so that they can save time and money at the toll lanes every single time they cross the bridge. All that information is available on GordieHoweInternationalBridge.com.
1: All right. Thank you so much for your time. That is Heather Grondin. She's the Chief Relations Officer for Windsor-Detroit Bridge Authority. You're listening to The Week in Review. I'm Meg Roberts. Up next, Brian Massey was filling in on The Kyle Horner Show and talked to Ward 4 Councillor Mark McKenzie about his proposal to expand the City of Windsor's Project Greenlight Security Camera Program to city parks.
2: Ward 4 Councillor Mark McKenzie joining us to talk about his request from City Council Administration to get a report. Mark, thanks very much for joining us this morning.
3: Hey, Brian, thanks for having me.
2: I appreciate that. So maybe to the listeners, you can maybe kind of highlight exactly what you've asked for, coming out of the recent difficulties that we face there.
3: Yeah, I mean, Windsor already spends, real growing money every year cleaning up vandalism in our parks. And unfortunately, that trend predates any single bad incident. So, I'm asking for a report to come back on cost, on feasibility, and obviously legal considerations. Not a decision, but just all of that, a report to come back to install cameras in some of our parks. We've seen an increasing amount of vandalism. One of my playgrounds at Parent Park, actually, earlier this month, was lit on fire. I know AM800 did a story on that. We've seen some hateful graffiti in some of our parks, and I know Lansbury Parks had multiple incidents of not only graffiti but actual violence there, where police had to get involved. So I asked for that report to come back, and let's look at, do we start putting cameras in some of our parks. Maybe not all our parks, but definitely the ones that we've seen, you know, some repeated acts of vandalism and violence.
2: Yeah, no, it's very frustrating to deal with. I've been in those shoes that you're in now, and you want to provide better facilities for people not having to deal with the consequences of them underperforming because people have vandalized them or not respected them.
3: Well, exactly. And listen, this is a last resort thing. I mean, nobody wants, you know, cameras in our parks. Trust me, I don't want it either. I don't want to make, you know, a society where we're surveilling everybody and you have cameras literally following you all around town. But I mean, it's just gotten out of control here, right? And again, seeing this real documented damage at Parent Park and Lansbury Park and Alton C. Parker. And I know Councillor Agostino has had multiple reports of vandalism at his parks in the downtown core. And it's not just a Windsor issue. I mean, we're seeing it all over Windsor, Essex, and in other municipalities across the province and across the country as well.
2: Yeah, absolutely. And you note that, I mean, this is a struggle we all face in terms of privacy and whatnot. When I was on council, we brought some in, and they were monitored by police at that time. I don't know if that's program still around anymore, but that was to deal with some of the bar patrons in the old days. But one thing I was doing some research on, and we do have a local provider for the Greenlight project, but it appears they might be using a U.S. server for gathering some of the data, which could expose the privacy in that. Will that be looked at? That's one of the things that I know in the past has kind of, caused some concern, because if you keep the data in a cloud system, for example, it could be susceptible to the U.S. Patriot Act, which is the U.S. Freedom Act and the Foreign Intelligence Surveillance Act, versus out of a Canadian data system that maintains it here in the country.
3: Sure, absolutely. And yeah, like I haven't heard those concerns specifically, but that's definitely something I'd want admin to look at. And I think that's something that council is going to need to consider. You know, obviously we have local servers here. I know MNSI is a server, for many different large corporations, right? And they're pretty secure there. I think even Netflix uses MNSI, locally as a server, right? And I know that these cameras also use AI, right? For things like loitering and geofencing detection and to kind of flag a person of interest. There are, you know, differences, obviously, you know, from the Greenlight program in Detroit to Canada. Canadian privacy law doesn't allow police to actually monitor cameras directly or in real time the way that Detroit police do. So I think, you know, you brought up the fact that police used to monitor some cameras. We don't have that anymore.
2: Right.
3: We do still have cameras that, you know, police can access afterwards. We have traffic cameras and cameras set up across the city, which I'm sure everybody sees. If you're driving around the city, you see those cameras, but they're not monitored 24/7, right? They're more used like, hey, if there's an accident, police can then pull up that footage, go back and see what's happening. Or if, you know, say a place was robbed, police can then kind of track where that car went, right? Intersection by intersection. So again, not monitored 24/7, but we do have cameras. But again, that's the difference between Canadian law and U.S. law there.
2: Absolutely. No, and I think that the report that comes back, you'll be able to kind of get into that a little bit more details if you want to go the next level on this. And I think that when you noted it's a last resort, it's like one of the tools that just to look at. So will this report come back before the election, or is it most likely going to happen after the election and we'll get the report back?
3: Well, I mean, ideally it would come back before the election. I'm hoping, but I know that I asked for a lot too, right? Like I asked for legal to look at it because you're talking about, you know, again, privacy laws.
2: Yep.
3: You brought up, you know, the whole cloud server. And then of course, you know, there's minors involved at a lot of these parks too, right? So there's that whole consideration of do you want cameras spying on minors? At the same time, some of these incidents are being caused by minors, by teenagers, right? So with that, you know, so there's a lot to digest here. And then of course there's cost, right? So I can tell you that the downtown model runs businesses somewhere between $40 and $130 a month per camera, I guess, depending on what the monitoring level is. So, you know, we do have a bit of a baseline to start from. But listen, we spend $644,000 on vandalism cleanup in parks last year alone. That's climbed significantly since 2020. So, you know, would it help bring those costs down as well? I mean, if we're going to spend over $500,000 a year on graffiti and vandalism in our parks, is it worth it to maybe spend, you know, a few thousand dollars on cameras in parks, which would then bring down that, you know, $644,000 number?
2: Yeah, no, that's absolutely correct in terms of, you know, the equation of having to sort out through all those numbers and that activity. So maybe it doesn't come, but you got to start somewhere. So the report will at least do that. And then there's other models that are out there. And that if, do you have a message, though, Mark, in terms of, like, I mean, like, maybe there's a hidden part of, like, the expense here that, you know, the public don't know about. And, you know, I've always been going on about, I can't believe garbage, having to pick up garbage. But at any rate, like, you know, you fight to get your parks increased in terms of their access, their accessibility, their use, their modern facilities for them. A lot of parks have been updated. And then to see this example of a, you know, burning part of the park is just a tremendous expense for everyone.
3: Absolutely, yeah. And I've also talked to our parks department. I mean, I speak to our park staff pretty much on a daily basis because I do have a lot of big parks in my ward. And unfortunately, again, you know, I got Lansbury Park that's had multiple issues. I'm sure, you know, you remember over the past few years, we've had incidents of fires at Optimus Memorial Park. Yeah. And cross our fingers, we haven't had any incidents there this year. But yeah, I mean, it's definitely... It's a growing concern, and it's unfortunate, but, you know, police can't be everywhere at once. They can't sit in a park 24 hours a day, 7 days a week. We don't have park staff that can just sit there and monitor the parks, but we have increased, you know, I know that we have a park supervisor that now does some rounds, especially at Optimus Memorial Park in the naturalized wooded area to try and keep an eye on things to make sure, you know, that there's no encampments in there, to make sure that no one's cutting down the trees to try to start fires and things like that. So we do invest a lot in our parks, and our parks budget has continued to go up year over year. Our park staff is amazing, but again, they can't be everywhere at once, and it's so disappointing, you know, especially when you put in a brand new playground like that. That playground at Parent Park, it's not that old. It was just put in, I think, before COVID, right? And we're putting a new playground in just a stone throw away at Optimus Memorial Park.
2: Yeah,
3: that's literally going to be installed within the next few weeks. So that's where my mind goes. I'm like, oh my gosh, now I got to worry about someone lighting that one on fire, right? And so these are the things that keep me up at night. It's, you know, among other things, there's many things that keep me up every single night, but it's definitely frustrating, you know, and then you got to try to explain to the public about, hey, why don't we have money for this or why don't we have money for that? And it's because, well, you know, unfortunately, there's a few bad actors that just ruin it for everybody.
2: Yeah, very good point. And no, I appreciate the fact that I think at least there's a process to follow now, regardless of the fact the question's been asked. And I know that the reports, if it doesn't come back sooner, it'll come back later. And that'll be a good start to have this discussion. That's why we thought it was important to talk about one, because I think this almost needs a community, you know, discussion at the end of the day, because it's just, again, as you noted, it's not just Windsor that's happening. This is happening across Essex County and other parts of Ontario. Unfortunately, it seems to be a trend.
3: It does, yeah. And I've brought up the fact about youth violence in our municipality that's continued to rise every single year just since I've become a councillor, you know, since 2022. And, you know, I have constant conversations with the police chief. I had many with Chief Belair, and now I have many conversations with Crowley about, you know, youth crime and how do we address it. And, you know, I've brought forward saying, hey, do we need more police in schools, and do we need more police, you know, talking to our youth? And I think that's an important part of it as well, right? I know the Catholic Board is very open to having police in their schools. The Greater Essex County Public, you know, Board, unfortunately, you know, they're not as open to it. So I think police are in, you know, some of the public schools, but it's definitely not as frequent as you see them in the Catholic schools. So I think that's a big part of it as well, right? And so, you know, I'm going to continue to push for that. I'm going to continue to push for, you know, more police in our schools and for more of a police presence, you know, with our youth, because I think, you know, if you can have that starting young, you know, if they can have that positive, you know, police presence and that positive, you know, just kind of role model, I guess, right? At a young age, hopefully it'll, you know, make these incidents of vandalism in our parks and just violence in our parks less frequent.
2: Yeah, no, it's a lot of, I also too want to note that, I mean, this isn't just the young people doing this. I know that when for renting
3: sure.
2: hockey arenas, I knew adults that used to stuff pucks down toilets thinking it was a
3: yeah.
2: funny thing to do.
3: Oh, yeah.
2: And so
3: yeah.
2: this is across the board. Well, thank you very much for coming on to talk about the question. I really appreciate that you made time for us today, and I look forward to seeing whenever that comes back, and thanks again. I do appreciate you being on today.
3: No, thanks, Brian. I appreciate everything.
1: This is The Week in Review. I'm Meg Roberts. Earlier this week on The Shift, Kristen Siapas spoke to Mikey Jurich from Politico about the federal government looking to bring news content back to Facebook and other Meta platforms.
4: There's whisperings that Meta has pitched to Ottawa a way to bring news back to our social media. If you remember back in 2023, Meta had blocked news links in response to the Liberal government's controversial Online News Act, which required tech giants to pay Canadian publishers. Well, there might be a proposal on the table that that brings us back to this conversation and maybe helps us to get there. Here to talk about it is Mikey Jurich, the reporter for Politico Canada. Mikey, thanks for joining us.
5: Thanks for having me.
4: What do we know about this potential proposal? It seems like it's kind of whispering so far. We're not sure if it's going to go through. The conversation's still happening. What's on the table here?
5: I did confirm that Meta has submitted a proposal to the Canadian government, to Canadian Heritage Minister Mark Miller's office. And the proposal is essentially ways that Meta could bring news articles back to Facebook and Instagram in Canada. But the Liberal government, they haven't even responded yet. And it's not because they reject this proposal, but because it's part of Canada's bargaining position in trade negotiations with the U.S. right now.
4: Oh, very interesting. So what's the holdup then? I mean, how does this factor into those trade negotiations?
5: Washington, the Trump administration, essentially doesn't want the Liberal government to have any policy that forces large U.S. tech companies to compensate Canadian media. And the Online News Act obviously forces companies like Meta and Google to pay publishers for content that is posted on Facebook and Instagram. So Meta is trying to work with the government in finding a route to bring news back online. But what is in this proposal does not include Meta actually paying publishers any money, but it seems like there are more options on the table in terms of helping publishers grow or helping publishers drive basically traffic to their websites. So the reason this is caught up in trade negotiations is because this is kind of like a bargaining chip that the Liberals now have, maybe a concession that they can give to Washington, but also, you know, I think it's a concession Canadians would actually be happy about. I know a lot of friends of mine want news back online.
4: Yeah, I mean, it's interesting, you know, part of the larger conversation of what has happened to the news in the absence of being able to share news articles. People are just sharing opinions as news on social media these days, and it's been really interesting to see how the landscape has shifted. Now, it's been 3 years that we've been without the ability to share news links. I think on the one hand, people have gotten used to it. But on the other hand, it's a huge chunk of information that's missing that really supports conversations.
5: Yeah, I've really spoken to a lot of local news publishers across the country for the last 3 years, even longer, because I've followed this bill for years here in Ottawa. And a lot of local publishers, especially publishers in rural Canada, they have seen this bill and Meta blocking news as impeding their operations. People aren't reading their news as much. I've also spoken to a lot of like college newspapers, and they've seen huge drop in traffic to their website because they haven't been able to post news on Instagram and Facebook, which is how student populations largely read the news. So we're seeing like a lot of screenshots on Facebook and Instagram on news, and there's actually a huge chunk of the population that doesn't even realize that news links are actually banned from these sites because they do still get news in some formats through like screenshots or people copying and pasting articles. But it has been a frustration for Canadians to not be able to access news.
4: Yeah, I would say it's been a frustration for Canadian children more than anybody else. The number of times that my mom's generation has said, "Oh, I heard that on Facebook." And you go, "No, that's fake news, Mom. That's not news. Can't actually be shared in a link on Facebook. So if you got it on Facebook through a link, it's probably not real news. I hate to tell you, it's just disinformation that's being peddled out as opinion. I'm sorry."
5: Yeah, but I know Meta Meta recognizes that there is a desire for publishers to bring news back online. So that's why it does appear that they are, through this proposal, willing to work with the Liberal government in some manner. The Liberal government says they don't have anything to say at this time. So it seems like that they will be making a decision down the road. But I'm hopeful to see what decision they do make, because we have heard the Liberal government say previously that they are in talks with Meta to bring back news. But this is the closest they've got now that there's actually a proposal on the table.
4: Yeah, it almost feels like a relay that you know, Meta is negotiating with the Canadian government. The Canadian government is negotiating with the Trump administration. That Meta is also probably, I imagine, going to the Trump administration going, please, you know, we got to get back in there, whatever it is. So, you know, hopefully with Meta's support, I guess, in this, we can come up with a deal that suits everyone and try and figure out these very complicated, obviously, trade negotiations.
5: Absolutely. I've talked to a lot of people in the tech industry here in Canada, and they also expressed behind the scenes that there's more of a willingness to work with the Liberal government under Mark Carney than there was under Justin Trudeau, who had more progressive policies and a hard stance against tech companies and what they should and should not be doing online, or what they should and should not be paying Canadian media. So I do hear that the relationship with the Carney government is much more collaborative when it comes to tech companies. It does feel like, as someone who's covered this bill for so many years, it does feel like they are sincerely working towards some kind of resolution that both sides can be happy with.
4: Do you have a sense that this is just better strategy, or that we're going to somehow put ourselves at risk or lose something by backpedaling on this? Like, is it just a matter of negotiating the deal so that it's a little bit smarter, or are we going to give something up?
5: I'm not entirely sure. The Liberal government has been keeping their cards very close when it comes to anything related to trade. But I do know with the Online News Act, it has been extremely controversial. It was the longest studied bill in the history of Canadian politics in this country. The Conservative opposition party federally has opposed this bill every step of the way. They called it a censorship bill. They also raised concerns that this would become a trade irritant for the United States, which we see has happened. So it's been very controversial. So if the Liberal government does strike a deal with Meta, I think that probably more Canadians would be happy on this than not.
4: Yeah, I think by and large, we're going to hear some happy Canadians, I think, if we can finally have access to news again on social media, that's for sure.
5: Yeah, and I think the tricky part for the Mark Carney government is to sell this to the public, because a lot of his political opponents, especially here in Ottawa, have been framing any concession to the U.S. as essentially capitulating to the Trump administration.
4: Right.
5: It would be interesting to see also how the Liberals sell this to Canadians.
4: Yeah, I think on every level, what we want to see is Mark Carney with some clever stick handling rather than just the throwing, you know, passing the puck back over, I guess. Yeah, we don't want to have to give up anything. We want to be able to be clever and strategic about it. And hopefully Mark Carney is able to sell that if this deal goes through.
5: Yeah.
4: All right. Well, thank you, Mickey. We appreciate you being with us and chatting about this, bringing some potentially some good news.
5: Thanks so much. Have a great day.
4: Thank you, you too. That's Mickey Jurich, the reporter for Politico Canada.
1: That's a wrap for some of the top stories this past week. Join us each week at this time for the Week in Review. I'm Meg Roberts.
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1: And hello again, everybody. This is Get Fit here on AM 800. Mike K. Cook with you, along with Mike Jaworski from Finer Fitness, our guest for the next 30 minutes. And if you're looking to get some home equipment, some fitness equipment for your home, this is the show to listen to. And this is the place to be. And the place to go is Finer Fitness on Howard Avenue, three blocks north of the expressway. They've been there for years and years. Their website, finerfitness.ca. And Mike, good to see you once again. How long have you guys been in business now? It's been a long time.
12: Since 1991. So, what is that, 30, my math's right?
1: See, that makes me feel so old, because 91 doesn't sound that long ago, but right? When you do the math, it really is now a long time ago.
12: And I was thinking, this show has been on since 2007.
1: Wow, so, we've been around that long.
12: Yeah,
1: with Get Fit.
12: I remember when you first got your two little dogs. Like, it's probably
1: Tram and Lulu.
12: Yeah, it was crazy to go back that far. But yeah, a long time.
1: Yeah, well, it's great. Great to have you on the station here on AM 800, and to get all this expert advice that, you know, so many people get confused and get fooled, especially these days. I think because there are so many fads out there. There's so many, like, you know, social media influencers that are making every piece of equipment look like it's magic, and how you can lose weight doing this and doing that. And if people come in, like, you can tell them exactly, like, okay, this is something that would work and we carry it, or this is something that you want to stay away from, and you can help us with the confusion that's out there over some of the stuff they see on Facebook or Instagram or wherever.
12: You're 100% correct. The big thing about that that sums it up is you can see it, you can touch it, you can feel it. And that's a must, because the amount that's bombarded, especially algorithms are incredible these days. You know, you start looking at one reel and then they just plow into your feed. You got thousands of fitness equipment manufacturers or stores trying to push product on you. And we see a lot of this come into the store. In fact, we even, you know, we get proposed by those same manufacturers to sell product. But you don't realize the quality of the cables that always get chewed up and they start fraying, the thinness of the steel, especially like on a lot of the home strength equipment. It's very chintzy, you know, and it does reflect in the feel. A lot of people tend to fool themselves over price, like, well, you know what, it's just for home. This will do. It's fine. It's light use. It's not light use. Like, if you're going to use it every day, it's normal use. And it will add up on the way that you conduct your workout, because when it sticks and it's choppy and it's coming off the pulley off all the time, you can't adjust the right settings. You go to put your bar back down. Eventually, the ovals where you would, you know, place your weight for safety support start to, they kind of tear out is what they do. So, you know, all of a sudden, after years worth of use, not even 6 months worth of use, you got this problematic piece sitting in your home that you spent a lot of energy and time installing it. And I know, Mike, you can say out of experience what it's like for treadmills and hauling them in your house, right? So, you know, you got one of these pieces of equipment. It takes my guys that are trained 2.5 hours to put it together. So just imagine a homeowner trying to read all the Asian instructions, right?
1: Right.
12: It's insane.
1: And not to mention just the physical labor of trying to get one of these machines down there as well. Like, it, you know, it's not easy. Like I said, you know, with the treadmill we got from you, I'm like, okay, whenever we sell this house, the treadmill comes with it. We're not getting that up the stairs anymore. That's fine. It can stay here. So, yeah, once it's in the house, once it's set up properly, and, you know, we'll talk about that as well, you really want to have that piece of equipment be solid and work, or else you're going to ignore it and not use it for what you got it for, and then not reach your fitness goals.
12: Correct. Yeah, it ends up becoming the quote-unquote cliche word of a coat hanger, right? And that's what it does. And then people will often, they'll kind of bite their nose off to spite their face, right? They don't want to admit that they made a mistake and bought this piece based on price. We see it all the time. In fact, we even have some of that product back when, you know, the pandemic was on and no one could get equipment. It was so limited. We brought some of the stuff in and it was horrible. Like, we held our heads in shame selling
2: right?
12: But we tell people, look, this is what we have. There's not much else out there. But, you know, honestly, Mike, it was scary. If you put the bar on a set of squat racks, they would just, like, almost want to crumple, you know? And you almost wonder, should it have a K-Tel sticker? And people aren't of age to remember K-Tel, but plasticky type, toy type product, you know, is really what it was like. Now, you spend a couple dollars more. And when I say a couple dollars more, let's call it $75 to $100 more and get a quality piece, like a couple squat racks. Let's just throw that out there. You buy it once, it's done. It lasts you a lifetime. And even if you fall on and off the wagon through your, you know, fitness workouts, it's always there. It always feels the same. It's turnkey. You're happy that you bought it. You won't kick yourself in the rear later on. I'm skimping on $75 to $100 on a product.
13: Right, because then you're buying it twice.
12: Yeah.
13: Right? Like, you're into it, you're doing well, and then something breaks on the machine or it doesn't feel right, or you go to your buddies who maybe bought the one that was $75, $100, $200 more and say, what a difference.
12: Massive
13: difference. Like driving the Cadillac as opposed to the Yugo. You know, like, it's just a huge difference. There's why things cost more. And I make that mistake a lot with different things like tools and, you know, things that you want for a long time that I always like, why didn't I just spend a little bit more money on that now as opposed to buying it twice, which costs more?
12: Yeah, I think in some world of our minds, we're all guilty of doing that, and you pay your dumb tax. That's what I call it. You know, like
13: right, that's a good one. I like that.
12: You're paying it twice. So, you know, it's easy to look at something, especially online these days. The way that they create the ads and the picture looks outstanding. I mean, you look at the product, like, man, this looks really good for the buck. But in reality, once you get it and it's featherweight and just not there, like, the product doesn't perform. Now, that can be said with some overpriced product too, because I've seen some real high-end companies and they look great, but, you know, then you got to ask yourself, okay, why am I chucking out all this extra cash? Is it just for bragging rights? Because no one's really going to care at the end of the day other than you. And, you know, could you have bought in two or three more pieces versus just brand recognition? There's in the world of fitness and in fitness equipment, the industry still hasn't never really become branded. The trends that have come and gone, for example, like, you know, words we throw around, Nordotrack, Bowflex.
13: Right.
12: They, you know, like, when's the last time you really heard Bowflex, right?
13: It's just been a while.
12: Yeah, it's dust in the wind.
13: Maybe 1991 when we started doing the, when you guys opened.
12: Yeah, when glow sticks were popular. So, you know, they all come and go. There is some really good companies out there that people just probably don't take notice of. Until you get into buying home equipment and then you realize, okay, these companies have been around for 25, 30 years. They're solid. They got parts. They got backing. They got everything that you'd want correct when you buy one of these pieces of equipment and decide to use it over, you know, the course of a decade or two. Mm-hmm. We have customers, Mike, that are walking into the store now that have bought, you know, four pieces off me. Their treadmill's still running that they bought back in the 90s. You know, yes, they look like a prehistoric dinosaur compared to what's out there, but that motor is sound. The deck is fantastic. The home gyms still run. There's no cable repairs on them. There's nothing broken. At best, you might wear out a pad just from usage.
13: Yeah.
12: And you come in, we usually got them on stock. If not, the company will send you one.
13: Yeah.
12: I mean, that's what you want, right? So you want the adjustments for different family members to work properly. It's not just one person sits in it, because then your ergonomics get all jarred up and thrown off. And you're like, how do I perform this exercise when it keeps smacking me in the back of the head? Well, when there's no seat adjustability up and down and it's set for a user, call it, you know, high end 5'7", it's just not made. So they try and compress a lot of this equipment size. And that's what you're seeing more and more now with these products. Now, that leads me into some new product that I wanted to talk to you about, and we're seeing the market change to something called motorized electromagnetic resistant gyms. These are pretty cool. At first, I thought it was gimmicky. I wasn't sold on it, but they're the size of, I don't know if you remember, like, the aerobic steps.
13: Okay. Remember those? Yeah. Yep.
12: They're about the size of an aerobic step, maybe a smidge bigger. And what they are is there's two cables that come out on each side of it, and you can add a bench or you can add like a little rack. But you can dial up your motorized tension. It's isokinetic, so it actually is balanced to your muscles. It's smart. Now, people get nervous with smart and technology a lot of times, and, you know,
13: get intimidated by
12: it. Yeah, and it's always going to break. Like, it's like our fathers, right? It's got, shut it off. It's going to break. So,
13: you're going to break. Don't even look at it.
12: Turn it off. So, you know, with this, it's not going to break. Like, I've pulled it apart. I took a look. And what it does is it just forces tension on the cable to the poundage that you dial up. What's slick about this? You can literally slide it under your bed. It doesn't eat up a lot of room, and you can still bang out, you know, 50, 70 exercises on this thing all day. 265 pounds of resistance you're going to get out of it. When you try these and you actually feel them, like a lot of people kind of, I see their face, they look at it like, this got to be a joke.
13: Right.
12: Until we dial it up a little bit and they're like, wow, I wasn't expecting that. And it comes with all the attachments like a home gym does, but it's so much more compact. And the industry is realizing, you know, in today's market, a lot of smaller homes, a lot of smaller condos. There's an aging demographics that are looking to downsize, and they still want to keep fit, but they just don't want a monster machine sitting here. Now, I'm not saying rule out the monster machines, but for someone that does want a product that's still going to deliver with no fuss, no muss, you're not re-looping, re-changing, all the headache stuff that's going to make you not want to use a piece of equipment, this definitely fits that marker. And right now, call it about $2,100. That's the full package of it. You can pick them up for about $1,500. There is different manufacturers, and I have to put out caution, just like everything with, you know, you buy. Some of these products that we've seen are not that good. If I look at the mechanisms and size, the motorized resistance, I can see the motor going very quickly.
13: Right.
12: Whereas we saw one called Servo. That's been the best one that we found. But you got a 10-year warranty on this, so you got a decade on your parts. Everything I could throw at it, and then some, when I'm talking like kind of abusing it on purpose, it held up all day. So another model we brought in didn't. It failed very quickly, and it was mainly because of the factor that they just skimped on those tension motors. And the cables were junk. That's the stuff that no one's going to tell you in your Instagram ad or, you know, any other social media flooding that you get. They're not going to say our cables are covered with plastic and they're untested, right? So,
13: but right.
12: So you got them home, and then you find out very quickly when one snaps you in the jaw, and then, you know, see how happy you feel about that.
13: Yeah, pretty fast. That was a bad one. Get fit here on AM 800. It is Mike K. Cook from The Morning Drive and Mike Yaworsky from Finer Fitness with you here. I hope you're having a good weekend. If you want to stop by Finer Fitness, you can do that. Find out the information on their website, finerfitness.ca. You guys still open 7 days a week? Open every day?
12: We are. But Mike, hang on. One more roll call for Bumper. Do that with Arthur P. in it.
13: Oh, little Arthur P. Sugar Fighter Fitness.
12: Yeah. I had
13: thank you.
12: Yeah.
13: No problem. Oh, that's on request all the time on AM 800 for our show. Fighterfitness.ca, 7 days a week, three blocks north of the expressway. Mike Yaworsky's the guy to see, and your staff, right? I mean, you talk about just, you know, with the home gyms and the equipment you were just telling us about. I think that's one of the cool things about going to your store is that you have kind of done the consumer reports, review type stuff of the equipment that you're bringing in, and like you said, beating on a machine to see, is this going to hold up for my customers? Because you don't want to deal with unhappy customers. You don't want to have to deal with going out and servicing a machine. You want those people to come in, get the equipment they want, and have it for years and be hassle-free for everybody.
12: Yes, and the service world has completely changed over the last 7 years. You know, one time used to call us up, we'd be out there lickety-split, guy holding his, you know, toolbox, here he is. Now you got to call the manufacturers and they issue us to come back. So it's a smaller step. Some people kind of find an annoyance, and we still try to fight to eliminate that, but that's the rules of the manufacturers. They've all kind of gone that way. We want to obviously minimize that. That's usually the goal. We don't want to sell you something because it's not the 1-800 I'll never see you again world right. That you buy it in. And a lot of these companies that, you know, back to the social media stuff, they're here today, gone tomorrow. You know, they brand themselves very clever and then they're gone. And we see this often at the store. Someone will bring us in some weird looking cable that we've never seen. And like, can you fix this? No. You know, like, I don't have a fitness fairy in the back that comes over the wand. You know, what, my best advice is put a dime on your pillow and hope to
13: see what happens.
12: Right. Yeah, those companies are long gone. So that is there. And it's like I said, it's a lot of smoke and mirrors advertising that really draws people in. And yes, so to answer your question, we try to really drop that down to a zero threshold of, problematic pieces. That's the best way I can say it. We have them. I'm not going to tell you that we don't, because there is that buyer. And we're like, hey, take it, be gone with it. It is what it is. You got to deal with the headaches that come with it. It's going to save you some money. But, at the end of the day, not so much probably the best thing. You know, a really good example of this, Mike, is the Selectorized dumbbells. And I don't want to beat up on these too bad, but, even years back when we've done shows, I mean, you bought some, you're like, Mike, this is monotonous.
13: Yeah. It seems like a great idea to save maybe some money, save some room, right, especially.
12: And that was the purpose. And I get what they're doing, and I understand where they're going with it. Now the patent's up on this, so there's a flooding of these things.
13: Right.
12: You see them everywhere. But the reality is you still have to be gingerly. They're not like using regular dumbbells. You just pick them up, put them down. It's simple. You got to dial these in, and if you don't do it correctly, they're kind of fussy on how they'll operate.
13: Now, for people that are listening that don't really get what we're talking about, these are basically a set of dumbbells that you dial the weight you want, or you turn it. It's like one set that can be different weights, right? Is that the best way to describe it?
12: No, it's a great way to describe it. And that's definitely the most ugly duck of the bunch. Those ones are probably the most problematic, where they have the dials on the end. Now, there is other versions where there's like a pin that you would slip in and out of each select weight that you'd want to put on. They're not as bad, but you still got to measure it up and make sure it's correct. It's not quick and convenient to what most people are looking for in a dumbbell workout. So the other issue you have is the ones that you explained earlier with the dials. When you're performing like a chest fly or a chest press, a lot of people tend to tap the dumbbells for whatever reason goes on in their mind. They have to do that. They do it.
13: And it's a mental thing.
12: It's a mental thing. Right? You just got to smack one out. So bottom line is that messes them up. It jars up the mechanism. Next thing you know, you can't adjust the weight. I've not seen one that's held up properly. If you're really gingerly with them, you want to take your time, have at it. Like, if you're really stuck for space, yes, they fit the bill. But I can tell you, you can still buy a 12-pair dumbbell set off me. It's going to be about the same money, if not less. And it'll get you to what you want to do anyway. Because most of these sets cap out about 50. We do sell some that go up to 100, but they get quite costly. And they're like swinging parking blocks. Like, it's a lot of product on each end of those dumbbells now. So, I would say come in and look at them, walk through them, but really take into your mind's eye what you're going to do and how you have to perform with these products. Because they don't, at the end of the day, really go to the cell that you'll see, again, proposed on Insta Media or commercials, or, they're not as convenient as what they like to portray.
13: Yeah, makes sense. So, like, a dumbbell rack or something would be more convenient or better for people to use. And that doesn't really, because I have a set from your place, and I've had it maybe 15 years now or something, and it doesn't even take up that much space either.
12: No, they don't. And we have what's called an A-frame rack, so it's kind of like a little picture, kind of a steel teepee, and they eat up 2x2. It's the same real estate you'd eat up with one of those dial-em-up type dumbbells. So, really, I would say spend your money on the dumbbells. It's in the long run of it, you're going to have them for life. And they just hold up. Like, there's no fuss, there's no muss. I think everyone's trying to reinvent the wheel constantly, obviously, because it's what consumerism is, right? They're always trying to market another product. But that one just doesn't seem to fit well. And now you're going to see a lot of these, because once that patent's up,
13: They're going to be everywhere and different quality, and you won't know what you're buying and what you're getting for your money. Get fit here on AM 800. Mike Kuk with you, along with Mike Jaworski from Finer Fitness. They're on Howard Avenue, 3 blocks north of the expressway. They're open 7 days a week. If you want to find out more information, look at some of the stuff online, finerfitness.ca, finerfitness.ca. Website's a great way to kind of start your journey, right, to see what kind of equipment, gives the idea of what you sell, but you really encourage people to come in and try the equipment for themselves before they buy.
12: That's always the best. I mean, you can get a lot better visual of how it's going to sit in your home, how the product feels, how it reacts to your body. Does it size up to your body? A lot of people really underestimate that. You know, if you're a taller person, there's, like, for example, let's call them the exercise bands. A lot of people don't realize they actually make a 6-foot band and a 4-foot band because a guy, you know, 6'4" isn't going to get the proper stretch out of that band correctly. So there's all these little, you know, isms and things that take place that you really don't think of until you walk in the store. And sometimes that can be overwhelming in itself. There's a lot of product there. And you walk in, you're like, whoa, you know, where do I even start? Start with just asking questions. And they're not dumb questions. We hear all kinds of stuff every day. Describe it to the best of your abilities of what you're looking for or what you want to accomplish. And then we'll throw a bunch of stuff at you. You can take a look and see if it fits the bill for what you're trying to achieve. I mean, ultimately, Mike, we sell product that we want to work in your home and that you can add on to and be actually happy with and safe. I mean, that's the end. The biggest thing is safe. So, like that servo home gym that I'm talking about, one of the big pros on that, especially for, you know, parents, there is no bar to come crashing down on
13: kids.
12: So it's extremely safe. And in fact, it even has a lockout on it so that if you have, like, toddlers, you can lock the system down. It doesn't turn on. It's really clever on the way they've designed this. I think also for just ergonomics for people that are starting out, that's where people tend to get injured the most is certain gyms, that their body's just not equipped yet. Like, they haven't gotten to that part of their life to condition themselves. Where that's where injury comes in. Where a piece like this, because it balances itself out so correctly, and it's very smart on the way that they've designed this, there's not really a lot of room for injury. Like, you'd have to do something really crazy to hurt yourself on this piece. So, and who knows, people do crazy things.
13: Well, so. Yeah, you see videos all the time, right, of on Reels, on Instagram, yeah. or whatever, people doing crazy, crazy things. But, you know, most people are going to be okay.
12: Yeah. Most.
13: Right. But, you know, that's all part of it is being safe and having this in your home and maybe many family members using this equipment. You, your spouse, your kids, whoever.
12: I had a flashback as you were saying this in my early days when they're called Swiss balls or exercise balls, the big right. inflatable balls. When they first came out, we'd have all kinds of yahoos that would walk in and try and jump on the ball and then face plant in my tile. And I'm like,
13: oh, awesome.
12: Yeah, this is great. You know, it was like 911 was almost, you know, on speed dial. Like, why do we have to perform such madness? And I'm not making this up. You know, I'm like, I don't know where this started. Well, why do you got to jump on the ball? Like, just, it's not made for that. But everyone wanted to try and do a squat on it or, you know, perform some sort of acrobatics that was not needed in a retail store on top of it. So.
13: Yeah, awesome. Yeah, good idea. Good idea. Well, you know, there's all kinds out there, right? There's all kinds. Mike Yaworsky from Finer Fitness with us here on AM 800, finerfitness.ca. So if I'm coming in today and I'm just starting out, like I'm just okay, I'm like 10, 20, 30 pounds overweight. I want to start, you know, a little bit of a fitness routine to help me lose a few pounds. Where would you suggest they start? Where would be a good way to start by coming into your store and looking at what?
12: I mean, the most basic piece that people really tend to go to right away is a treadmill. It's just, they get it. It's simple. There's not a lot of thought process. They're getting their body moving. It's soft on your joints. You know, the whole walking thing is such an underrated, you know, motion. Sadly, but it's there. You know, you can do it at a leisurely pace. You don't have the neighbor's dog getting loose and biting your ankles. There's no ice to wipe out on.
13: Right,
12: it's just
13: right.
12: You're in your own safety, in your own domain.
13: And we hear from doctors all the time that I mean, whether you're young or old, they want people moving. They want you up. I mean, when we're sitting at our desks too long, I've been told by different physio people and get up every 20 minutes and start walking. So even, you know, and doctors will tell you, go for a 20-minute walk. And sometimes it's not really nice outside. Either it's way too hot, or it's way too cold, or it's icy, or it's raining. So to have that option is nice.
12: Yeah, in our climate, you could walk out in July and it's like soup. You know, it's that bad. But in someone that has underlying conditions, you know, they're elderly, this matters to them. And that leads me into something called a walk pad. And now we get tons of people walking in, and they've either got one or two things. The thing broke right away.
13: Yeah.
12: Or do you have them? And I'm going to tell you, we don't carry them, and for good reason. So what these are, Mike, are they're kind of a, it looks literally like a mini treadmill, but they've taken the arms off it, so there's no safety at all. Just picture a little small, like almost a conveyor belt on your floor. The motors are so small that they really can't hold up for the use. I don't know where they're going with this, if it was just the fact they're trying to jump on a market, and that's really where I'm seeing it, because there's not even a way I can see them improving. If they did, they'd have to make the size bigger. With that size being so small, the safety issues just ring right through too, because you don't have a lot of room on this product to walk. So, you know, one slip and you're off, you're eating the carpet.
13: Right.
12: It's just not there, you know. $199, $299, it entices people, because like, whoa, look, $300, I can be walking all day.
13: Yeah, instead of this treadmill for, you know, $1,000 or $1,500,

0: just, it might be just kind of, you know, it ain't going to happen to me. It happens. We see it a lot. So,
1: all right, Mike Yaworsky, thank you very much.
0: Thank you, Mike.
1: Thanks for coming in again today. Mike Yaworsky, Finer Fitness, and you can stop by their place 7 days a week, and they're on Howard Avenue, 3 blocks north of the expressway. 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
8: It's 6 o'clock.
9: It's 22 degrees in Windsor Essex. A 70% chance of showers or a thunderstorm this afternoon. A high of 28. With the humidity feeling more like 34 degrees, 93 Fahrenheit. I'm Rusty Thompson, AM 800 News. Coming up, Pride Fest begins, and who can plow the best? But first, the Medical Officer of Health for Windsor Essex is offering some tips on how to protect yourself following a significant increase in cases of cyclosporiasis on both sides of the border in this area. As of Friday, the Windsor Essex County Health Unit had identified 24 cases of the intestinal illness caused by a parasite, when the region usually sees around 3 cases an entire year. As of July 30th, the Michigan Department of Health had reported nearly 11,000 cases throughout the state, with lettuce and salad greens a potential source of the outbreak. Dr. Mehdi Alouche says infectious diseases don't respect borders. They do travel.
10: We can protect ourselves is that if you're buying fresh food and products, lettuce, berries, grapes from Michigan, just to make sure that if we can, cook them and use them in a cooked version. If not, wash them thoroughly before eating.
9: Symptoms may include diarrhea, loss of appetite, weight loss, stomach cramps, nausea, fatigue, and a low-grade fever. The rainbow flag is flying outside Windsor City Hall after being raised to mark the start of Windsor Essex Pride Fest. Yesterday's raising marks the start of the 34th annual festival. Co-president of Windsor Essex Pride Fest, Mel Lucier, says every year there have been challenges in representing the community and bringing people together in a safe setting, so it's always a little emotional to see the flag raised.
11: Some years we celebrate and some years we have to kind of move forward with a little more strength and power. And I think we should always move forward with strength and power and be aware of our surroundings. And the people that don't necessarily agree with our community give us knowledge and then give us pride in what we're achieving.
9: Pride Fest runs until August 9th with the annual Pride Parade along Ottawa Street. More details can be found at am800cklw.com. It's time to settle the question of who can turn over the best dirt. The Essex County Plowmen's Association is hosting its annual plowing match today in Comber. Association President Brian Sterling says the event is expected to attract local and out-of-town competitors.
12: We have a lot of plowmen from in-county and out-of-county that come down for this, and basically to show off their plowing skills out in the field. Kind of a friendly competition, really. To see who can turn over some dirt and make it look the nicest.
9: The free event runs from 10 to 3 this afternoon at Rustin's Farm on County Road 46, just east of Gracie Side Road. WestJet has canceled 81 flights today ahead of a possible strike or lockout by 4,400 flight attendants early Sunday. The airline and QP continue bargaining, with pay for work performed on the ground remaining a key issue. Passengers should check their flight status, while eligible travelers can change or cancel bookings without fees and receive funds for canceled flights. When news breaks, be the first to know. Sign up for breaking news email alerts at

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0: hope we get sunshine today. 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You might not know my voice. You might, though, if you listen through the week. It is Steve Martin. I produce the morning show with Mike and Meg. And I'm here with you this morning for a few hours. So we're going to have some fun today. We're going to talk a bunch of different things. It's a busy weekend going on in Windsor and Essex County. So we're going to get some info on some different events going on throughout the area. We're going to talk about an event that happened this week. Actually, we're going to talk about a couple of events that happened this past week. The official ribbon cutting for the Gordie Howe International Bridge was on Friday of last week, and then we saw traffic open on Monday. But then there was a second ribbon cutting, and so I want to talk about that because I found it interesting that there were some Americans at this second ribbon cutting. So that's coming up in about half an hour. And then I also, throughout the week, I found the story, actually, Rusty on our news this morning. Rusty had a great story on Project Greenlight this week and the idea of bringing cameras to city parks in Windsor. And it just doesn't sit well with me. And I know as we talked about it throughout the week, it didn't sit well with all of you either. So I want to talk a bit about that. We're going to talk about it from the home aspect, I guess, or the parenting aspect as well. And I want to hear what you think about it too. So 519-792-2559. You can get us on the text board. Feel free to call in. We'll see how it goes. I've never done this before. So we're going to kind of work our way through it. I came and sat in with Brian last week, so I know that it's a little bit of a free flow on Saturdays, and it's the weekend, so we're going to have some fun with that. I do want to get an update, though, on WestJet right off the top. We heard that in Rusty's newscast there, as they've canceled 81 flights across the country. Most importantly, here in Windsor, we do have two WestJet flights that are scheduled for today. So we have that WestJet flight to Calgary that runs out of YQG, and it's still on time. So today we are looking at a flight when we check the YQG website. Again, that's going to be your biggest, I guess, resource these next couple of days. Is the carriers are reaching out directly to you, but you want to do your own work. Make sure that you're keeping an eye on those flights if you are traveling to Calgary out of here or anywhere else as far as other airports. But so we've got that arrival from Calgary today at 3:10, still says it's on time. And then that flight heads back to Calgary at 4:00 this afternoon. Still on time there, but and I guess it's an interesting case, the idea of not being paid for work that you're doing on the ground. And we talked a lot about this with the Air Canada strike or potential strike previously. I feel like that was, how far back does that date here? The Air Canada strike was like last summer, and like last fall we saw some of that. But it's the idea that these flight attendants or workers on the airlines aren't getting paid for, well, their full rate until they are actually in the air. So as you're boarding a plane or any packing your luggage, putting anything onto that plane, getting ready for your flight, they're not getting paid. And I don't know that that necessarily is fair. And so that's been the back and forth there. We did see an agreement between Air Canada and the union, like I said, last year. But CUPE and WestJet are currently in negotiations. I actually reached out to CUPE on this, their office out in Calgary, earlier in the week, because I thought Saturday morning, we're going to be closer to that deadline. The deadline currently stands this evening. I believe it's midnight mountain time, so that'd be 2 a.m. here. And again, if they're still in negotiations, they could still hold off. Both sides have given notices of strike or lockout, so nothing is guaranteed. But we're going to keep an eye on that throughout the day. But it's interesting because we're getting some comments from different people on the issue. Most recently, Pierre Poilievre spoke about it last night to CPAC.
1: So I fly all three airlines, Porter, WestJet, and Air Canada. I'm on the side of paying workers for every minute they work. You know, when most people show up for a job, when they set foot in the door and the clock starts ticking, they get paid. The airline attendants are not paid for the grounded time. And they're helping us put our baggage away, giving us a security briefing, waiting for the de-icing and any mechanical maintenance that has to be done before liftoff. Or when there's a delay, they're sitting there for hours at a time, and they're not getting paid. This isn't a vacation for them. So conservatives believe that all the airlines should be paying their flight attendants from the time they show up to work to the time they leave. And that's a very fair thing. And we encourage two parties to get to the table, avoid a strike, and pay the workers for every minute they work.
0: And those two sides are meeting. Like I said, I reached out to CUPE earlier in the week. Can imagine how busy they have been with some of those media requests. So at the time, the union wasn't taking any interviews because they want to have fair negotiations. They don't want any kind of positioning or negotiating being done in the media. So you can understand that. And you hope that these two sides can get to a deal. But yes, 81 flights across the country have already been canceled by the airline. And potentially we could see some more. So airlines tend to do this in advance. So there isn't implications on return flights. Like I was saying here at YQG, those Calgary flights are still on for today, but we have seen other flights delayed or canceled actually. So we'll keep you updated throughout the morning on that and throughout the day as we could see some changes there. The other story that I wanted to share this morning, because I had to go to Service Ontario yesterday, and I don't want to talk too much about just myself, but I think we all hate having to go and deal with anything at Service Ontario or licensing and waiting in those lines. But I have to say I had a positive experience at Service Ontario. And so I want to give a little, I want to hear what your experiences are. But I also had a bit of a weird experience with some people watching. I feel like any of those environments, it is great to hear some of the other interactions. So I had actually been there. What day was that earlier this week? I think it was Wednesday I went by. I need new license plates because I went through the car wash and it stripped the paint or the sticker right off of my license plate. And so luckily covered under a warranty program and that. But I went and I couldn't get my plates off the day I went. The bolts were rusted on too much. And so I want to give a shout out to Myra at Service Ontario on Dougal because I couldn't get the plates off. So I went in. I'm like, what do I need? Like, what paperwork do I need? I'm here. I've already taken a ticket. I may as well do this prep work so I don't show up again and have to turn around. Myra's like, do you want a wrench? Like, I've got a wrench or a pair of pliers or something to try and get it off. Couldn't get it off. They were still too rusted on. So I wasn't able to get access to the actual plates that day. But then funny enough, when I went yesterday after the show, Myra was my attendant again, or clerk. And so she was doing some of the paperwork. Of course, I forgot my registration at home. So she's like, you know what? We'll get you a new copy of your registration. Even though I had asked for the paperwork I needed, I'm one of those people. I keep like a photocopy of my registration in the car because they say if your registration is actually in the car, like the original copy, and somebody's to get access to it, they can transfer that ownership or anything like that. So it's like, no, I need the actual registration. So I ended up getting that. So it took me a little bit longer. But as I'm standing there, the people beside me, and yes, I'm nosy. Like I own that I am nosy and I'm in a public place and listening to other people's conversations, but it was kind of funny. And I think me and Myra were both chuckling at it too. People beside me, I don't know if they were transferring the vehicle or something like that, but they were talking about previous fines on the vehicle. And so this person was paying those fines and parking tickets, red light tickets, any of those things. Whenever you go to Service Ontario to have anything done with your vehicle, they have to pay up on those fines. And it was funny because the person paid the fines, and I'm assuming it was a substantial amount based on the interaction that I overheard. But then after they had already paid, they're like, so what were the tickets for? And the woman behind the clerk, she's like, I don't know what the tickets are for. Like, you would have received these tickets on your vehicle. You should know what these are for. But it would be, like I said, parking tickets, red light cameras. She's like, but it was a lot of money, so I'm assuming it was a few tickets. And it just got me thinking, like, how do you get a parking ticket or something on your vehicle? I get if you're not going to pay it or if you're going to fight a ticket, but how do you have multiple of them and not know what they are for? So it was funny to, I guess, overhear that. And then I was saying to Myra at the desk there, I'm like, I imagine some of the stories you get here are pretty crazy. I used to work in a bank. And so similar kind of setting as far as dealing with people, I guess, in uncomfortable situations at times, but I always weirdly, sadistically enjoyed that piece because I'm just doing my job. I'm not going to give you a hard time, and not to say that the people beside me were giving anybody a hard time, but it was the fact that they didn't know what the tickets were for that I found a little bit crazy or outlandish there. But I said to her, I'm like, you must enjoy some of these interactions because she seemed to be, and I'm like, she's like, yeah, like this is part of the job and I'm going to come in. I'm going to be nice. and I'm going to enjoy it, but don't give me any attitude. And Myra was extremely helpful with me, got me my plate set. So I made sure that I told her I'm hosting my first show on the radio tomorrow, Myra, and you have just given me a very pleasant interaction on a Friday morning. So I'm going to give you a shout out. But I want to know if you have had any crazy stories yourself at a Service Ontario, or if you've overheard anything crazy. And it doesn't even have to be at a Service Ontario, but I think in those settings sometimes, some of the people watching tends to be even better. Like, as I was leaving, you could tell there were a couple of the attendants there, kind of like, okay, who's taking this person next? You could tell the person had been there before and kind of kicked up a fuss. So they were going back and forth on who was going to deal with it next. But if you've got any fun stories on that, shoot us a text, 519-792-2559, or feel free to give us a call. We've got Texter Dave on the text board here. Loyal listener P1, Texter Dave, saying, go Stampeders today. CFL and the Ticats are my second favorite team. So Dave texts back and forth. If you don't know, I'm from Hamilton originally, and I absolutely love the CFL. So Dave's always giving me a hard time about the Ticats. I'm not going to talk CFL this morning because the Ticats don't have a quarterback, and the season's already over, and it's not even Labor Day yet. With the CFL, season doesn't start till Labor Day because you've only got 8 or 9 teams. Like, you can make the playoffs. But we're not going to talk about the CFL this morning, Dave. And good morning to P1 Wendell. All right, we're going to check your weather forecast here. Like I said, coming up, we're going to talk about the other ribbon-cutting ceremony at the Gordie Howe Bridge coming up after 6:30. But let's have a look at your forecast.
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0: AM 800. Let's have a look at that weather forecast today. Does look like we are going to see some showers. We've got a 30% chance of showers this morning, but that increases to 70% later this afternoon. We will get to a high of 28 degrees Celsius today. Or that is, this is what's going to throw me off the most, Tom, is I don't know Fahrenheit. So luckily we have a sheet here, or 82 Fahrenheit is our high today. Tonight, those showers continue, also with a risk of thunderstorms. Looks like we could see some substantial rain throughout the day, but hopefully that comes later, because I do know there's so much going on this weekend, so you want to get out and try and enjoy that. But it does look like this morning is going to be your best bet. A low of 19 tonight. Showers ending early in the afternoon tomorrow, and then cloudy with another small chance of showers later in the evening. As we look on into the start of your week, we do have a small chance of showers on Monday as well, and a high of 27. Sorry, I didn't give you your high for tomorrow. So high of 25 degrees tomorrow, high of 27 degrees on Monday. Right now it is 22 degrees or 71 Fahrenheit.
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0: 622 AM 800. Steve Martin in for Live and Local this morning. Thanks for stopping by. We were talking about Service Ontario previously. I was there yesterday, did some people watching, and I want to know your overheard stories or even stories you've gotten in yourself. Throughout the morning, we'll kind of get some of those, but we've got a couple already on the text board. 519-792-2559. We'll go to Trevor first. I was at Service Ontario and was overhearing a gentleman beside me transferring ownership from a car he'd bought used. And so the person, the representative at Service Ontario, had mentioned that there was a lien on the vehicle. So a lien, for anybody that doesn't know, is money like owing. So there's a bank or some creditor that already still has some money owed to them on the vehicle. And so the attendant asked this person, do you still want to go through with the purchase? And the person said, yeah, like, I need the car. I'm here. I've already purchased the car from whoever I bought it used, I'm assuming. And so then Trevor looks across at the attendant and is just shaking his head because you don't know how much that lien is. And I don't know if Service Ontario would have access to those exact financial details. I wouldn't think so. I think it's just a record. And again, I mentioned this already earlier, but I worked at a bank, so I've dealt with some of these instances. And so if it's another institution that has the money owed on the vehicle, I don't think you get those specific details. So this person was kind of just blindly signing the papers and saying, yeah, I need the vehicle, so I'm going to take it. And so Trevor was chuckling with the attendant there. But again, I can imagine some of these stories that these attendants have on the other side of the counter when they're dealing with some stuff. And they probably get a hard... Well, I know that they get a hard time from some of the customers as well. So it's a reminder that not every trip to Service Ontario needs to be a pain in the butt. You can have some fun like I did yesterday with Myra. We go to Texter Dave again. Crazy at a Service Ontario. I was sitting next to a woman and her water broke in the waiting room. Everybody had to call emergency services. Dave, let me know when this happened. I'm wondering, that would be very interesting to track down this woman or see, like, how old is the baby now? Could the baby join us on the air? That would be fun. I can't imagine, though, like, being that pregnant and having to go to one of those appointments or one of those places and kind of just your mundane kind of paperwork or anything like that. I don't think that that would be enjoyable to be 9 months pregnant, I'm assuming, if this woman's water broke and just, ugh. Yeah, Dave, let me know when that happened. I'd be curious. All right, we were talking about the Gordie Howe International Bridge opening up this week. We saw a lot of car traffic already. We're seeing a lot of images on social media, Facebook, different spots of videos and stuff like that crossing. We talked about this yesterday on the morning show, Meg and I. I want everybody to be aware that some of these images are altered. Yes, there have been some delays at some of the crossings because they're still working out traffic and all of that. But some of these images are AI generated or are from completely different crossings altogether. So always keep an eye on that. But yes, we saw the ribbon cutting last Friday. Traffic opened this week, but there was another ribbon cutting. So we're going to talk about that in about 10 minutes. But what I want to talk about is the big news coming up this week that on Wednesday, the multi-use path will be open to cyclists and pedestrians. So that happens at 8 o'clock. The path is going to be open until 8 p.m. as well. So their summer hours are 8 a.m. to 8 p.m. with last entry on the path at 7 p.m. because it's quite a hike if you're going to be taking the path. So we wanted to get a little bit more information on what was going on with the opening of the path. We had some questions. Well, we've had lots of questions leading up to the path opening, leading up to the opening of the bridge. So on the morning show this week, we were able to connect with Heather Grondin from the Windsor Detroit Bridge Authority. And so we asked her some of your questions about the bridge and about that the path tended to be the bulk of the questions, quite honestly. So with the path opening this Wednesday, we wanted to kind of recap some of that. So you can check out the full interview on our podcast, am800cklw.com. But so one of the biggest questions about the path was whether or not you were going to have to go through customs when you go on the bridge or the multi-use path.
1: You do. Yeah. So there are designated customs areas on both sides of the border. They are away from the commercial and passenger vehicle customs areas. People will need their passports or Nexus cards to be able to go into the countries that is their destination.
0: So I think that's the biggest thing, is you're going to still need documentation if you are looking to go onto the path. I know a lot of people might be going in and just wanting to walk up, take a couple of pictures, and then turn back around. You still need your passport if you're going to do that, but you can turn around if you get halfway through the bridge.
1: If you are using the multi-use path, you will be able to turn around at any point,
2: okay.
1: Come back through. You still have to go through customs on the way back. It doesn't stop you from going through a check-in point with the border agencies. Always when you're entering back into the country, whether it's by car, truck, or on foot or bike, you still have to go through border processing.
0: So you're going to have all of that. And I can imagine that it's going to be busy on Wednesday. So if you are heading to check out the path, make sure you leave yourself some extra time. And leave yourself some extra time as far as crossing the bridge, because it's quite a hike. So they recommend pack some water, be prepared. But we ask, like, how long actually is it to get across the Gordie Howe Bridge when you're walking?
1: The span of the bridge is 2.5 kilometers. So if you factor in going from, you know, basically entrance to entrance, it's about 3 kilometers, and then add in where you're parking from or where you're coming from. So it will be a hike for people.
0: Again, we're listening to clips from Heather Grondin from the Windsor-Detroit Bridge Authority from earlier this week, but that multi-use path opens on Wednesday of this week, 8 a.m. But like Heather said there, you're going to have to walk a little bit farther because there isn't parking on site at the bridge on either the Windsor or Detroit side.
1: There's not parking immediately part of the bridge footprint, the facility's footprint. There is trailheads that we've put in place at Malden Park on the Canadian side and Clark Park in the Detroit side that also offers parking. And there are connecting trails that can get you from both of those parks to the bridge.
0: So you're going to have to park at one of those parks on site. And it was funny, I saw a post on Facebook earlier this week of somebody who did a dry run. They were trying to figure out where exactly to park, how much farther it was going to take them to get there. So yes, Malden Park has some parking there. This person was also saying you could probably stop at Micmac Park or somewhere in Windsor West to park your vehicle, walk to the bridge, and then it'll be 2.5 kilometers on the bridge. They're saying probably about an hour to walk across if you're going to be walking. And a reminder, bring some water, wear your bike safety gear, anything like that. The other big question, because I know we've got to wrap shortly, but I do want to mention this because we had tons of calls on it. Why isn't there a duty-free?
1: There are not duty-free shops on either the Canadian or U.S. plazas at this point. Our focus has been to get the bridge, the ports of entry done, constructed in place and open. We may look at in the future at duty-free, but our priority right now was to get the facilities in place to move people and goods across the border.
0: So no duty-free at the time, but it's something that the Bridge Authority might be looking at. All right, coming up on 6:30 here, we're going to continue talking about the bridge because there was a second ribbon-cutting ceremony this week, and I didn't hear about it until yesterday, and it involved some U.S. participants too. So we're going to connect with the people that put this second ribbon-cutting on coming up. We did have one text here from P1 Carol, just tuned in. Who's hosting this morning? Steve Martin. I produce the morning show, so this is my first go at Live and Local. We'll see how it goes. We're half an hour in. I'm a little bit late already for this break, so I'm probably bugging Tom on the other side of the glass, and I know how that can be. So, all right, we're going to take a quick break. We'll be back shortly after this. Talk more bridge.
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0: 6:35, live and local with Steve Martin this morning. Produced the morning show. If you are not familiar with this voice, I'm not either. It's a little bit, it's not that it's early for me, but I feel a little bit more tired than I typically do through the week. I think I'm used to that Saturday sleep-in, but we'll get it going throughout the morning this morning. Just touching back on a quick topic from earlier, we were talking about Service Ontario. Texter Dave was telling us about somebody's water breaking in the waiting room there. And so I wanted to know when this happened. Dave got back to me. 1986. Dave was 9 years old when this happened. I'm like, I think the child would be older than me at this point. That kid's probably 6 or 7 years older than I am. So we might have to follow up on this, Dave. I might have to get some more details from you after the show. But I don't want to waste any more time because I have a very exciting guest on the line. Yesterday I was scrolling through Facebook and saw some beautiful footage from Windsor aerial drone photography of the second ribbon cutting for the Gordie Howe International Bridge. And so this ribbon cutting was on the water, and I just thought it was so cool. So I reached out to the Windsor Essex Canoe Club because they held their own ribbon cutting ceremony. So I welcome this morning Renee Burns, president of the club. Good morning, Renee.
1: Good morning, Steve.
0: How are you doing this morning?
1: Fantastic. Thanks for having me.
0: Are you getting all set? I think you got a trip out today, you were saying last night when we talked. You getting all set for the trip, or you still got a couple hours?
1: Oh, I got a couple hours. Yeah, right. The club is hitting Cedar Creek this morning.
0: Oh, beautiful. All right, so tell me more about the ribbon cutting ceremony that happened earlier this week.
1: Oh, my goodness. We've been paddling the Detroit River from the inception of the bridge building, and we wanted to be a part of the opening ceremonies earlier in the week. However, due to weather and storm predictions, we had to reschedule our Monday night paddle to Wednesday. And our past president, Dennis Marantat, said, you know, it would be really, really great. I'm going to reach out to our American friends to join us because he belongs to a group online called the Michigan Paddlers of Lakes and Rivers. And so he put out the invitation to our neighbors, and they answered the call, and they joined us for the paddle. And it was just a magical, magical evening.
0: Some of the footage is just unreal. So how many paddlers did you actually have out on Wednesday night for this ribbon-cutting ceremony?
1: Well, on the 34-foot Montreal canoe, we had 16 paddlers and 3 non-paddlers in the big canoe. And with the kayakers, there was between 29 to 30. Actually, a tandem couple from the States joined us late in the paddle as well. So we had 30 kayaks between the Windsor Essex County Canoe Club and our Michigan friends.
0: That's fantastic. So again, if anybody wants to check out the video, I think you guys have it posted on your page as well, but then it was also done by Windsor Aerial Drone Photography. So why don't you give out some of the details of your Facebook page so people can check that out?
1: Our Facebook page is under Windsor Essex County Canoe Club. And we do have a private club for members that we post weekly paddles on, but there is a public page as well.
0: Excellent. So, again, getting back to the club, you were talking to me last night about some of the different paddles that the club does and then sent me some notes as well. So you guys have been paddling together since the mid-80s.
1: Yeah. I believe one of our oldest members that was on the Montreal canoe, 92-year-old Ann Beer, said that she's been a member since like mid to late 1975.
0: Oh, that's so cool.
1: I'm thinking, oh my goodness, the club has been running for a very, very long time, way before my time. I've only been a member for about the past 7 years.
0: Okay, and Anne was able to get out on the big canoe and kind of take this in.
1: Yeah, she emailed me. She says, I'm a longtime member, and I would like to join in the paddle and be on the Montreal canoe. I mean, I could not say no to her. I was like, absolutely, we will make room.
0: You'd have to.
1: And she showed up with her walking sticks, and her dear friend dropped her off, and we helped her into the Montreal canoe, and she had a blast.
0: That's fantastic.
1: And we were so blessed to have her.
0: Well, and you said that the club has been paddling out under the bridge throughout construction. It's kind of been your almost cataloging your own experience of this bridge going up.
1: Absolutely. Yeah, we have pictures of it from just having like the two stands on either side of the river with the murals on each side. To having, oh my goodness, there's only 50 feet left of the middle of the bridge left. Let's do a paddle tonight and take pictures of that before they complete it. So we've been, you know, documenting it and taking pictures of this historical bridge being built.
0: And you probably have a better view than even being on the bridge when you're out on the water.
1: Oh, it's incredible. I mean, we would take pictures from underneath just for, you know, our family members who are in construction or engineers who would be really interested in the construction part of it. So, yeah, it was fabulous.
0: That's fantastic. And again, there's some great video out there. We're talking to Renee Bruns from the president of the Windsor Essex County Canoe Club. So you were telling me that the canoe club gets out a couple times a week?
1: Yeah. We do an evening paddle one night a week and a weekend paddle one morning a week. And just to, you know, to be flexible in the schedule with weather conditions and people's availability, we'll do a Tuesday evening from about 6 or 6.30 to 8 or 8.30, a two-hour paddle, and alternate it on Saturdays and Sundays, or Tuesday and Thursday nights, or Saturday or Sunday mornings, for a longer paddle on area waterways all throughout Windsor Essex County, as, you know, as local as Chatham and Wallaceburg.
0: Oh, that's fantastic. See, that's one thing, being a newcomer to the area. I used to kayak on the Grand River all the time when I was back Hamilton, Caledonia way, but I haven't been out yet in the last year that I've been out this way.
1: Oh my goodness. Isn't the water calling you, Steve?
0: So, and I live right down on Riverside. I can look out my front window and see that beautiful river, but I just haven't been out yet. I was telling you last night, I've got apartments. I'm like, I don't know where I would store a kayak. So I haven't bought one yet, but I've been talking all the time. Brian Massey, who you're here on the station, I know he gets out and paddles quite a bit. And there's so many different spots in the area to check it out.
1: Yep. So, yeah, wherever there is water, we will travel.
0: I love that. So if somebody wanted to check out the club or to join the club, what's their best bet in getting a hold of you?
1: They could go to www.wec.org, and they can go to our website. There is a calendar of events on there. They want to know where we're going to be paddling or and answer any questions they may have. And it's very easy to become a member. You can do it online. You can do it on Facebook. We accept PayPal. And the membership is quite affordable. It's $35 a year per household. So if you have a partner or children, you know, it is a very, very friendly social group. And we're open to everyone joining us.
0: And getting out on the water is something you can do as a couple or, like you said, with your family or any of that. But the best part about kind of being part of the club is safety is always obviously number one concern when you're out on the water.
1: Absolutely. Yeah, we do really stress safety on the water. The expectation is that you do wear your personal flotation devices. So it's not okay just to have a PFD in your boat. It needs to be on. It needs to be clipped and zipped because it won't do its job if you're not wearing it. And we, you know, we want, when you're on more dangerous or challenging waterways like the Detroit River or some of the lakes, when the conditions are a little bit rougher, will it have expectations of particular boats that have bulkheads? And safety lines around the perimeter of the boat for any assisted savings or rescues as they're necessary.
0: Well, and going back to me looking out my front window at the Detroit River, I think that's one of my hesitations with the river is some of the size of the boats you see out there. I'm like, you know what? Being a member of the club might be helpful for me because then I could get out with some folks who know the water a little bit better and I wouldn't be as anxious.
1: Right. And there is safety in numbers. And I know that when I was first beginning to use the sea kayak, we did rehearsals around one side of Pesh Island or out at Cedar Creek on learning how to fall out of the canoe, falling out of the boats, and how to assist one another in rescues. And so I always had that extra safety net of being around more experienced paddlers when the water, like on Lake St. Clair, got rougher, when we went from stop, 26 out towards Tecumseh. I always found that waterway a little bit more challenging to paddle. But with the group, they gave you tips, and whoever you were paddling beside, you're socializing, you're chatting, and they're giving you tips on how to stay upright, Keep your head over your heart and your heart over your gut, Just keep paddling.
0: Well, like you said, there's power in those numbers, and you can learn so much from some of the members that have been part of this club.
1: Oh, yeah. People who have more experience are very willing to share tips on how to stay safe.
0: Definitely. I'm sure Anne, as she was out on the canoe on Wednesday night, she'd been part of the club for, you said, since inception almost. She was telling everybody, I bet.
1: Yes. She was so happy to be there. She's like, I haven't been in a boat for 10 years.
0: That's so fantastic. And again, you've got to go online and check out some of the footage from this special event, because again, I think the idea of welcoming people from both sides of the river was really nice. And some of the footage of the bridge and of all of the paddlers out there on Wednesday night is just so cool.
1: Mm-hmm. It was quite an emotional and very, national pride, because we had paddlers queuing ages of 12 and 92 out there.
0: Wow.
1: And people that were on the water after we did the ribbon cutting suggested that we sing our national anthems. And just that in and of itself, just there were no words that it was shared after we sang both the Canadian and the American.
0: It's about that community, right? I think with some of the trying times that we're seeing politically, we forget about the fact that we still are a community. We're not that far apart, and we've got family on both sides of the river. And so for you guys to kind of unite on the water, I just think was so cool this week.
1: Mm-hmm. Yeah, it was nothing but good vibes and positivity. And, it was like meeting a good old neighbor and chatting up on the water. It was fantastic.
0: And we need more of that in our lives these days, I think. That's an important thing. And so if you want to check it out again, it is the Windsor Essex County Canoe Club. You can find them on Facebook or at wecc.org. Thank you so much for joining me this morning, Renee, and sharing this, feel-good story.
1: Thank you so much for having me, Steve. It was wonderful.
0: You're welcome. Have fun on the paddle today.
1: Hopefully we'll see you on the water soon.
0: Yes, hopefully soon. I got to get over my fears. That's the biggest thing. But again, with a group like you guys, I think it'd be a lot easier.
1: Well, you're welcome.
0: Well, thank you. You have a great day.
1: You too. Bye-bye.
0: That was Renee Burns, president of the Windsor Essex County Canoe Club. Again, they were out on the Detroit River this Wednesday with a group. I think she said there were 16 people on the one big canoe. And then I think you're looking at a group of about 50 or 60 people all out on the water. And fantastic that at the end of that paddle, too, the idea of, I think we should sing both national anthems. I just think there's so much power behind those kinds of community events. And I really do appreciate Renee joining us. I didn't see this video until late yesterday, and I'm like, I have to try to get them on tomorrow because this is so cool. I didn't even know it was happening. I don't know how many of you have seen the video, but again, you can check that out on their Facebook page or on Windsor Aerial Drone Photography on Facebook as well. Just some great stuff and too cool to see it happening. We're going to keep this community talk going, though, because we talked a lot this week about Project Greenlight, the idea of bringing the city camera system into parks throughout the city of Windsor. I've got some thoughts on it. I know you have some thoughts on it because we did. We talked about it all week. I don't know if it's the right idea. So we're going to talk a little bit about that. We've got your chance at some movie tickets coming up first, too, but I want to hear from you. So you've heard about Project Greenlight throughout the week. If you've got some thoughts, you can always reach out 519-792-2559. We'll talk a little bit about that and get you a chance for some Landmark Cinema movie tickets coming up. But we'll take a quick break.
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0: Let's have a look at your forecast for the weekend. Not looking great. Today, mainly cloudy. We've got a small chance of showers this morning that does increase throughout the afternoon, and a risk of a thunderstorm later this afternoon. Today, we'll get to a high of 28 degrees. In Fahrenheit, that is 82, but we'll see. It is feeling a little bit humid out there. Even right now, we're seeing... It's 22 degrees right now, but feels like 27, so expect that humidity throughout the day, especially if we're going to get those thunderstorms. Tonight, more rain with a risk of thunderstorm. We get down to a low of 19 degrees. Tomorrow, the shower should wrap up early in the afternoon, but we've got a lingering chance, so not looking like the best weekend, but if you got to get out, I think this morning might be your best bet. Tomorrow, we have a high of 25 degrees, and that rain looks to continue through the night. Kicking off your work week on Monday, smaller chance of showers to start the day on Monday, but looks like that will clear up later on. And Monday, a high of 27 degrees. Like I said, right now it's 22 degrees. That is 71 Fahrenheit, but feels like 27 or 80 Fahrenheit.
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0: Tunes have been excellent this morning. Props. As a producer, I know how important the tunes are to a show, and I think we've kind of wakes you up, gets you rolling. Speaking of tunes, well, not really tunes, but something to do. We just had your forecast, and it's not looking like a great weekend, so why not head to the movies? 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Today's code word, we've been doing this all week. Final code word today, luxury. You're going to feel the luxury of those seats at Landmark Cinemas. And there's a ton of great movies out right now. I know we were talking about The Odyssey, Christopher Nolan's newest. You can check that out at Landmark Cinemas. The new Spider-Man movie, I think it came out yesterday. I feel like yesterday was the first day for that one. So you've got tons of showtimes for that new Spider-Man movie. And you know what? With the forecast, it might be a movie kind of weekend. So head on over to AM800CKLW.com. Today's code word again, luxury. And you can check out and see what is playing at Landmark Cinemas here in Windsor at LandmarkCinemas.com. And don't forget to reward your love of movies with Landmark Extras, movie rewards program that gives you more of what you want and free movies and treats. But yeah, looking at what they've got out today, like you can go see Toy Story 5 still. You've got Minions and Monsters or Moana. So you got some kids movies. But then again, like I said, Spider-Man, the new Spider-Man movie came out. So you can definitely check that out if you want to. I want to thank again Renee Burns, who we talked to from the Windsor Essex County Canoe Club. It was really neat to look back at the second ribbon cutting this week. Coming up, we're going to talk more about Project Greenlight. So that's the system here in Windsor downtown where we've got some security camera systems down, keeping an eye on businesses. But Councillor Mark McKenzie has put forth a motion to look at the feasibility of bringing that camera system to city parks, because we've seen a rise in vandalism at some of the city parks as far as like fire and spray paint and some vandalism to some bathrooms. We had a story this week out in Lakeshore.

0: what the program looks like. I do want to hear from you. So on the text board now, if you want to text us, 519-792-2559, let us know your thoughts. After the news with Rusty coming up, you want to give us a shout, you can. I did speak to our parenting expert, Sarah Rosensweet, as well, because I think the idea of solving this problem starts in the home. So we're going to hear a little bit from Sarah, but I want to hear from you as well. 519-792-2559. We're going to take our news break here, but if you have thoughts on the idea of bringing cameras to our city parks, let me know. We'll unpack that in the next half hour. And then to wrap up the show, we're going to tee up a special event that's happening at the downtown Windsor Farmers Market. But first, your news with Rusty.
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3: 22 degrees in Windsor, Essex. A 70% chance of showers or a thunderstorm this afternoon. The high near 28. With the humidity feeling more like 34 degrees, that's 93 Fahrenheit. I'm Rusty Thompson, AM 800 News. Coming up, WestJet's canceling flights in an Essex County tradition is set for today. But first, the 34th annual Windsor-Essex Pride Fest is underway. The week-long event was kicked off yesterday with a raising of the Pride flag at Windsor City Hall. Co-president Mel Lucier says Pride Fest is all about bringing the community together to celebrate.
4: Everybody just come together and show your colors and be happy and be yourself and be safe and just enjoy everything, all the hard work that we do all year.
3: Pride Fest runs until Sunday, August 9th, concluding with the annual Pride Parade along Ottawa Street. More details on all the events can be found at am800cklw.com. A significant increase in local cases of cyclosporiasis has the Windsor-Essex County Health Unit offering advice on how to protect yourself. As of yesterday, 24 cases of the intestinal illness caused by a parasite had been identified in this area when the region normally sees 3 cases a year. Travel to Michigan has been listed as the common exposure point, as the state has nearly 11,000 cases, with lettuce and salad greens a potential source of the outbreak. Medical Officer of Health, Dr. Mehdi Alouche, says there are some things you can do to protect yourself while dining out.
5: If you're going to restaurants, probably it's a good short-term decision not to take salads or on packaged food in the restaurants in Michigan.
3: Also, if you're buying fresh food and products like lettuce, berries, and grapes from Michigan, if you can, cook them and wash them thoroughly before eating. A farming tradition is set for today. The Essex County Plowmen's Association is hosting its annual plowing match. Association President Brian Sterling says they get plowmen from the area and out of the county.
6: They get judged on several different pieces of criteria. And like I said, at the end of the day, for most spectators, we're turning dirt over, and it's a competition of who can make that look the nicest.
3: The free event in Comber runs from 10 to 3 this afternoon at Ruston's Farm on County Road 46, just east of Gracie Side Road. Flight cancellations have begun at WestJet ahead of a possible strike by hundreds of flight attendants. Canadian Press reporter Hannah Stoles says airlines typically start canceling flights ahead of a potential work stoppage because it prevents crews and passengers from being stranded.
7: WestJet says it's continuing to bargain with the Canadian Union of Public Employees in the hopes of reaching an agreement on a new contract. If a deal's not reached by Sunday morning, either side could begin a work stoppage that would see hundreds of flights canceled during a long weekend in much of the country.
3: 81 flights are being scrapped today, with passengers being advised to check the status of their flight before leaving for the airport. When news breaks, be the first to know. 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We check your cloudy, stormy forecast next.
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1: Now the latest forecast from the AM 800 Weather Center. A mainly cloudy sky today. A 70% chance of showers or a thunderstorm during the afternoon. A high of 28 degrees, but with the humidity feeling more like 34. Showers with a risk of a thunderstorm for tonight. 10 to 15 millimeters of rain is possible. A low of 19. Sunday showers and a risk of a thunderstorm ending early in the afternoon. Another 10 to 15 millimeters of rain is possible. A high of 25, but with the humidity feeling more like 31. Right now in Windsor, it's 23 degrees. That's 73 Fahrenheit. With the humidity, feels like 31 or 88 Fahrenheit. 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
3: Sleep Till Brooklyn. I will always think of Masai Ujiri. Probably he's the, well, was the president of the Toronto Raptors. It's not like 10, 12 years ago. Boy, I'm old. And their first kind of, when the Raptors first started to get good and they played Brooklyn in the playoffs, it was like one of the first times that they'd made the playoffs since like the Vince Carter days. He goes out in front of, this was like the first time that Jurassic Park, where everybody would get out front and watch the Raptors games on the screen, and that he goes out to the crowd, and I'm not allowed to say what he said on the radio, but boy, oh yeah, that brings me back. Actually, there were some Raptors news this week. Doesn't look like they're getting Kawhi Leonard. Kawhi looks like he's in some trouble, but you can tune into a sports station if you want to hear more about that. I'd be happy to talk about it, but I don't know that you want to hear about that. On your Saturday morning, you're listening to Live and Local on AM 800 CKLW. It's 5 after 7. Steve Martin hosting for with you today. You usually hear me on mornings with Mike and Meg, but we're going to get a couple of Saturdays in. I think I'm in the next Saturday as well, so you're going to have to hear more of me for a little bit. So hopefully we're getting on some good topics, and we got more coming this hour. We're going to talk about the downtown Windsor Farmers Market coming up later. But I want to go back to a story that we heard earlier this week. I think it was on Tuesday or Wednesday this week, out of Windsor City Council, that Ward 4 Councillor Mark McKenzie had asked administration to report back on the cost, feasibility, and legal considerations of extending Windsor's Project Greenlight to city parks. So Project Greenlight came in, I believe it was last year. And it is a camera system. Actually, no, it was in February that the city approved Security One alarm systems of Windsor for the job of purchasing and installing commercial-grade security cameras in the downtown core. So this is a video monitoring software where you can look back at businesses, different hotspots downtown where we've seen break-ins, loitering, different things going on. And so I don't know the results as far as the impact on the downtown core with that camera system, but again, it's an added layer of security. But as we've seen a rise in vandalism and spray painting, and there was a fire at one of the parks in the city here, it's an issue out in the county as well. Lakeshore's had to close a couple of their parks because of different things going on. We're wondering, would this program actually work in city parks? So the idea of bringing cameras to those city parks. So Ward 4 Councillor Mark McKenzie joined Brian Massey earlier this week and kind of explained that we're not looking at, like, are we, if we're there yet, we just want to gather more information on the idea of expanding the program.
4: I'm asking for a report to come back on cost, on feasibility, and obviously legal considerations. Not a decision, but just all of that, a report to come back to install cameras in some of our parks.
3: Because that's the important piece to look at this too, is some of the legal considerations. I know privacy has been a big concern as we've talked about this week, and it does raise some questions. But the councillor went on to say, like, we're seeing such a rise. This is just a last resort because we don't know what else we could do.
4: This is a last resort thing. I mean, nobody wants, you know, cameras in our parks. Trust me, I don't want it either. I don't want to make, you know, a society where we're surveilling everybody and you have cameras literally following you all around town. But I mean, it's just gotten out of control here.
3: And that's why I want to open it up to you. What other ideas do you have as far as trying to limit some of the impact? Because I forget the number that Paul McDonald was talking about in news this week. I think over the last 5 years, it's $2 million worth of damage to city parks. And that's a huge number. So the idea of the cost of those cameras, maybe it balances out. But I think it's more of an ethical concern for me, or is this really where we have come? Like, when I was looking at some of the information, I was talking off air with Brian before he had this interview with Councillor Mark McKenzie, and Brian was saying, like, the idea of privacy can be such a concern. I said to him, like, it feels like a London spy novel or something where they have CCTV set up so much throughout the city that they can track people throughout the city. I'm like, do we want to bring that to our community? So Brian actually asked the councillor about some of those privacy concerns.
4: We have local servers here. I know MNSI is a server for many different large corporations, right? And they're pretty secure there. I think even Netflix uses MNSI locally as a server, right? And I know that these cameras also use AI, right, for things like loitering and geofencing detection and to kind of flag a person of interest. There are, you know, differences, obviously, you know, from the green light program in Detroit to Canada. Canadian privacy law doesn't allow police to actually monitor cameras directly or in real time the way that Detroit police do. So I think, you know, you brought up the fact that police used to monitor some cameras. We don't have that anymore.
3: And that's an interesting aspect where we're not monitoring these cameras live. It's not like we're going to be able to stop something in the moment. And that ties into a text from Rosanna, 519-792-2559, if you want to get in on the conversation, where Rosanna makes a good point. Cameras see the person after the crime. She's saying that boots on the ground see the person during the crime. So it's better to have the idea of better lighting. And do we look at having some kind of security service monitoring these parks? Another text from Rosanna here, which I really thought is an interesting idea. The park should have different stages of renovations or of this program. 6 months of better lighting. Then you can analyze and see, do we need to add cameras? Did the better lighting just help in general? If we're going to eventually look at adding cameras, we're going to need better lighting anyways. So why not start from the base? And I like that from the councillor here, where it's the sense of we're just trying to see what our options are as far as this program and expanding it. So maybe we do add lights and then review this again next year. See, does this help through the remain? Well, again, how long is it going to take for this actually to be in place? So realistically, this probably goes in next year. So we look at this through next spring, summer, fall. Does this help with some of it? Do we need to go to the extent of adding cameras? That's an option. Rosanna goes on to say, how many crimes downtown have been solved with Project Greenlight? And that's another question. Have we gotten any kind of feedback from this program? And if it's working downtown, then maybe it's something that we do look at. But I think we do need more answers to the idea of bringing cameras in before we actually get to that point. And again, council is just looking at feasibility. Could this actually work? Different issues with washrooms and different things too. Rosanna was talking about, like, are the locks on the washrooms weak? Because we have seen, I think when we spoke to Lakeshore earlier this week on the morning show, they were saying it's as simple as clogged toilets or different things about, like, just kind of petty vandalism. But we have seen some scarier things where we've seen fires and different things like that. So what, for me, my opinion on the idea of it is this isn't a city issue. This isn't something that politicians should be making the decision on. This is something that starts in the home. And I think if you're able to address the issue at the root cause, then you're able to, I don't know, you don't have to spend the money on these cameras. You don't have to invade people's personal privacy. We've got Mike on the line. Mike, what do you think about the idea of cameras coming to parks?
5: Good morning, Stevie. You know me.
3: Me and Mike. So me and Mike. Mike calls me every morning, I would say 4 or 5 times. We chat all the time through the week. Mike, what do you think on the parks?
5: Yeah, I spitball ideas all the time. But having worked in security, I mean, you need better lighting if you're going to do cameras. I kind of like the ideas of the cameras. I remember somebody had texted into the morning show about, having it run from 8 a.m. to 8 p.m. And I think that's a good idea because you don't really need it at night so much. But what you get at night is, especially during the summer, then you should run the cameras 24, 24/7 because at night is when you're going to get a lot of stuff. But something that hasn't been mentioned that I thought of actually was fencing around the playgrounds. Now, it doesn't sound pretty, but there is decorative fencing, which would cost a little more money, that you could put around the park and lock the park after hours. And then you would obviously need somebody to do that and to unlock it in the morning. So, but that's why we have city staff. But I don't know. That's just an idea of mine.
3: It's an interesting idea, Mike. But I think, like you said, like visually it's not that appealing. And the idea of, okay, so there's a fence there. Do they damage the fence or do they just go elsewhere and look? And that's where I'm like, I don't know that putting up all of these restrictions is actually going to solve anything.
5: Yeah, and a wrought iron fence would look nicer, but it would cost more too. So I don't know what the answer is. Like, I mean, Rosenthal has the she's got the proactive part, but I'm just looking at the reactive. You know, that security is proactive and reactive, but it's quite the conundrum, but it wouldn't hurt to try with improved lighting and some cameras and see what happens. And
3: I do think the improved lighting is probably the biggest first step, because like we said, with cameras and like Mike said, thank you for the call, Mike, we can see a little bit more with some better lighting. And going back to Rosanna's comment of, we're finding this after the fact, and then we're not really doing anything with it after the fact. But I really do think that this problem stems to the home. And so how can we approach our children differently? How can we build a sense of community so you don't want to go and vandalize? You don't want to, I don't know, is some of this the fact of just looking for social media clicks? Is some of it just trying to, like, peer pressure and different things like that? Richie with a text here, fencing won't stop a bad attitude. And so it's okay, so how do we stop that bad attitude? And I think that's where we need to be looking at more. And I don't know that this is a city issue. I know the city is dealing with the issue, but I think it needs to start in the home. So coming up, we're going to look at a conversation that I had with our parenting expert, Sarah Rosensweet. We'll take a quick break. Again, we're taking your comments on the idea of expanding Project Greenlight into city parks. You can text or call 519-792-2559-716.
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3: /718, your forecast for the weekend, not looking great. Mainly cloudy today. We've got a small chance of showers. That increases later this afternoon to a 70% chance of showers and a risk of thunderstorm later today. We get to a high of 28 degrees, but feels more like 34 with the Humidex. Also, high UV coming in at 8. Even with that cloud, make sure you're keeping an eye. Tonight, we've got a risk of thunderstorms and more rain on the way. Actually, looks like we could get the bulk of our rain tonight. We'll get down to a low of 19 degrees. Tomorrow, those showers wrap up early in the afternoon and then cloudy. We could see some thunderstorms again overnight there, but again, more rain tomorrow, a high of 25 degrees. And on Monday, looks like finally the rain will stop. The rest of the week is looking pretty nice, but Monday we could see some showers early in the day, but then it will warm up a bit, high of 27 there, and like I said, those showers are clearing. Right now it is 23 degrees. What is that? 23 degrees is 73 Fahrenheit. Feels like 29, so humid out there, and the rain is expected today. 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
3: 721, listening to AM 800 CKLW. I'm Steve Martin. Been talking about the idea of expanding Project Greenlight to city parks here in Windsor. So that's adding security camera systems to our local parks to try to crack down on some of the vandalism that we've seen. Fires, spray paint, all kinds of different things. We've been talking about that for the last 20 minutes or so. And like I'd said before the break, I don't know that this is a problem that the city can fix. I feel like this is a problem that needs to be fixed by parents in the home. I think it is instilling a sense of community. It is teaching our kids some trust at an earlier age. And does this tie into some of that? So we reached out to Sarah Rosensweet, parenting coach and host of the Peaceful Parenting podcast. I spoke with her earlier in the week about the idea of bringing cameras to our parks. And I just don't know that it's the right answer.
19: Yeah, you know, what we want is we want kids who, they don't want to do vandalism because they know that it hurts the community, hurts people, hurts property, not just because they're fear of getting caught, right? You know, fear of getting caught can only take you so far, and often what happens is that just makes kids sneakier, you know? Put on a balaclava, like go into the vandalism, nobody will know who you are. And so that's really one of our sort of fundamental ideas of peaceful parenting, is that using consequences or punishment really gets in the way of being able to effectively guide kids about what's important. You know, if you think about a kid who's like, you know, I don't want to, you know, sneak a cookie because I don't want to get in trouble. They're not really thinking about the reasons why you don't want to sneak a cookie, like, you know, breaking trust, spoiling your dinner, like whatever it is. So really, when you try to stop people from doing things by using a consequence, it separates them from the root of why don't you want to do this thing, right?
3: Well, you brought up something there that I think is really interesting when it comes to this, is that parent trust in their children, I guess, and that idea of trust. So how do you foster that trust with your kids?
19: Well, it's through relationship. You know, when my oldest son, who's 25 now, when he was in high school, he said, "Mom, so me and my friends don't tell their parents where they're going. They ignore their calls and texts. They might not even go home at night." And he said, somewhat disdainfully, he said, "You're really lucky that I care what you and Dad think." But that, to me, is really the crux of this, is like when you have teenagers who care what you think, that is, you know, 95% of them staying out of trouble. And then when you have a relationship with somebody, that's when they care what you think. And that's when you actually have influence. Before we got on the line, we were talking about the idea of control and limits and boundaries. And teenagers, they can just walk out of your house. You know, you can't control teenagers. You have to be able to influence them. And that's what comes through with relationships.
3: I love that idea of care what you think. And I guess your son framed it in the sense of, "I'm glad that I care what you think of me."
19: Yes. If he didn't care what we thought, he might stay out all night and, you know, not tell us where he's going. But because he cares what we think, he feels a certain amount of responsibility. And that's kind of what we're talking about too, right? Like caring what your community thinks. You're not going to hurt your community by vandalizing community property when you care what the community thinks. So it's like relationship, both like micro and macro.
3: Now, do you think it's important that you care what your child thinks, though, too? And so that helps foster that relationship of trust?
19: Absolutely. And we talk all the time about when we are thinking about setting a limit. Is this really necessary? Like, is this a limit that we need to set as a health or safety limit? Or is it just because we have more power and we like our idea better and we aren't taking into account our child's preferences or, you know, what our child thinks about something? So caring what your child thinks is a way that I talk about building, putting deposits in the goodwill bank. So when you show yourself to be a trustworthy, flexible parent who's not power tripping, controlling, arbitrary, just because we do have more power because we're the adults and they're the kids, you're putting deposits in that goodwill bank. And then when you do have to set a limit, even if your kid doesn't like it, doesn't agree with it, they trust you. You know, "I might not like this, but I've experienced my mom or dad as inherently looking out for my best interest and, you know, caring what I think. And so therefore, I'm more likely to go along with what they're asking."
3: So how do you suggest that parents involve the child in that process? Is it actively having the conversation of, "Well, you know, this is why we're setting this limitation or this boundary, but we want to hear what you think"?
19: Well, if you've already decided you're going to set the limit, you don't necessarily want to ask for feedback because you've already decided you're not going to be flexible about this thing, you know, whether or not they have to go to bed at night, for example. And in terms of explaining and talking to kids, parents generally talk too much. Like, you know, I actually have a podcast episode called "It Doesn't Have to Be a Teachable Moment." Because unless there's actually an information gap, like unless a child actually doesn't understand why they can't touch the hot stove, you don't need to tell them 10 times. Oftentimes when we're explaining too much, it's because we're hoping that if we just say it in the right way, then they won't be upset about it, right? Or we can talk them out of being upset about some limit that we've set. But what I find is most of the time, kids understand why we're saying no about something. Of course, if you think they don't understand, then you want to explain it. But most of the time, there's not an information gap. You know, kids are smart. And if we're talking too much, it's just trying to, you know, no kid has ever said, "Okay, fine, I don't want that cookie because now I understand that it's bad for my teeth," right? Like we're just, they want the cookie. So sometimes we just have to say, you know what, this isn't a time where we can, where we're negotiating or compromising. We're just, you know, we're done with cookies for the day. I realize nutritionists out there are going to be all over me because nobody wants sweets. We're not supposed to prioritize or limit sweets in that way. But anyhow, I'm using that as an example.
3: Definitely. But I think, I guess, relating it back to that community aspect then and the vandalism portion or what we're experiencing here in Windsor, Essex, what are your suggestions as far as integrating your child in the community and kind of having them take part in, is it volunteering? Is it going to community events? What do you think is best to get that buy-in from your child?
19: Well, I think depending on their age, like I think, you know, parents tend to silo their, they either expect kids to do too much on their own, like go clean your room, or they leave kids completely out of household tasks, like, you know, do this stuff after they go to bed or while kids are at school or sleeping or whatever. So I think really trying to integrate parents and kids working together at a young age, and we're sort of, you know, again, talking about the micro, like your home is the first place where you experience community. And then when you do have that sense of, you know, ownership and participation, I think it sort of naturally flows a little bit more into the outside world. And, you know, depending on what kind of neighborhood you live in, you know, my kids, as they were growing up, we live in a pretty small community, and they would, you know, see a neighbor coming home with groceries. And naturally, like, I can't tell you how many neighbors I have had come up to me saying, your child insisted on carrying my bags for me,
3: yeah,
19: from, you know, to my house. Like, so I think that first involvement in sort of the you know, environment at home, moving out into how can we help our neighbor, you know, snow shovel for your next door neighbor, put their garbage bins out, and then sort of increasingly in the sense of community, volunteering for or getting a job at a summer day camp, you know, just moving from this sort of the micro to the macro in terms of community participation.
3: I love that idea that you said with your children as far as the neighbors and recognizing when somebody is in need. And I think we spend too much time as a society, but our children specifically too, with screens. And so you're not aware of what's around you. Do you
19: think
3: that impacts some of this where you don't have that social community because you're communicating on your phone with your friends? You don't actually talk in person. You're texting and different things. And then that's an added distraction on top of it, is you're not seeing the world around you because you're consumed by a phone.
19: Yeah. I mean, I live right by a really large park in Toronto, and I see little kids, you know, and I don't want to throw anyone under the bus. Parents may be just having a bad day. But I see little kids in strollers with phones, looking at their phones instead of, like, looking at the park and interacting with the people who are going by. And I just think, oh, they're missing out.
3: Mm-hmm. And it's that idea of exposing your child, like you said earlier, to the community at home, but also to some of the tasks that you're doing. I think too often you see kids in the grocery store. Everybody needs to get groceries. So you bring your child to the grocery store and, they're the focus. So I'm going to entertain them with my phone rather than, you know what? You need to help me with the groceries here. And we might be 20, 30 minutes, but that's 20 or 30 minutes where they are interacting with the community, even
19: exactly,
3: if that's at your grocery store.
19: Yeah, and it's an invitation, I think, just to, like, shift your language a little bit. Like, instead of you need to help me with the groceries, it's, hey, we get to do this thing together to help the family, right?
3: Yes.
19: And, you know, there's a great organization called letgrow.org, which is committed to bringing back childhood play and also childhood independence. And I was interviewed one of the founders of it for my podcast a couple of months ago, and she was saying parents today are so worried about children's safety, and I will say irrationally worried based on when you actually look at the statistics and the research that shows that, you know, I think the statistic is your child would have to be alone in their yard for 150,000 years to be kidnapped by a stranger. Like, it's really,
3: wow,
19: you know, that children are much safer than we imagine. And so my point in bringing that up is they asked parents, would you feel comfortable with your kid going to the next aisle to pick out the cereal without you in the grocery store? And like something like 70% of parents said no. So I think, you know, we if we want kids to be more proactive and independent and involved, like we're talking about, and have a sense of agency and a sense of community, we have to be willing to give them a bit more independence as well.
3: Well, and if they get that independence at an earlier age, it's not a matter of getting that freedom or independence when they are a teenager, and then you're seeing them go and misbehave at a park or do
19: something.
3: Off the rails,
19: yeah. I was just you read my mind. I was just going to bring that up. It's when they are younger and we are, they have more supervised independence where they're learning all the skills, right? Instead of like we're just kind of cloistering them, and then they shift out into the world without having the experience of that sort of guided independence. And also, you know, there's a certain amount of pediatricians started recommending that parents let their kids do risky play, like climbing high trees and riding their scooters fast and things like that, because what the research shows, one of the reasons for this is that if kids don't experience risk younger in life, they will look for risk when they're older, right? And that might be, you know, setting a fire at the park or spray painting or whatever.
3: Well, and again, it's that idea of learning from that risk. So you learn not to touch the hot stove because it's a hot stove. And if we don't give our kids that opportunity, and obviously don't let your kids touch the hot stove,
19: right.
3: But on a
19: I
3: more,
19: get the analogy, yeah.
3: Yeah, and that's, I think we need to empower our kids, like you said, and that's one of the biggest things we can look at, a kind of addressing this problem earlier, rather than let's throw up some cameras in our parks and scare everybody away from it.
19: Well, and also, you know, kids get in trouble because they're bored. So, like, what is the community offering? I mean, I don't know if they're any, like, sort of community centers or things for places for kids to go and hang out and play basketball and, you know, shoot pool and things like that, where they're not just, there's nothing to do except for sit in a park and cause trouble.
3: Well, and that could bring me back to the phones and how we don't let kids be bored, but I've already kept you too long, and I don't want to dig into that any deeper than we already have, Sarah. I really appreciate your time.
19: Thank you for having me.
3: That was Sarah Rosensweet, our kind of parenting expert here at AM 800. She's a parenting coach and host of the Peaceful Parenting podcast. You can check her out at her website. And she joins us all the time on AM 800 to talk about different parenting things. But I do like the idea of, is this a home issue rather than a city issue? We got a couple of texts here. This one from Banker Girl Julie, just before we go to break. Steve, I think that cameras are a good idea. If people know they're being surveilled, they are less likely to vandalize. Regarding privacy, these are public spaces, public municipal places, and are owned by taxpayers. Privacy doesn't apply in public spaces. We're surveilled in almost every store we go in, walking down the street by all homeowners' door cameras and different things like that. I think cameras in parks would deter bad behavior and make people feel safer while enjoying those spaces. And that's it. Does deterrence work, or is it a home issue? Let me know. 519-792-2559. We'll get to some of those texts later on the show. Right now, though, we are going to take a quick break, and then we are going to talk about something going on at the downtown Windsor Farmers Market today. Special event happening, rescheduled actually, so we've talked about this earlier in the summer, but we'll get some more details because today is the day for the dog days of summer. It's 7:35.
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3: ...740 on AM 800. Live and Local, Steve Martin filling in. You know me from the morning show, Mornings with Mike and Meg. It is a beautiful, well, we're going to call it a beautiful Saturday morning because it still isn't raining out there. And why not head downtown to the Windsor Farmers Market today? We've got an event that was actually scheduled earlier this summer, but then we had some issues with air quality. So they've rescheduled the Dog Days of Summer event to today. That starts at 9 o'clock when the market opens. And we've got some fun events. So we thought, why not bring in KB Singh, who's kind of put on this event, really. KB, you're one of the main organizers.
5: Yes, yes. Hi, how are you?
3: I'm great. How are you?
5: Yes, hi. Thank you. I'm great.
3: So, what are the details for today? What's going on downtown at the farmer's market?
5: So, it opens at 9 o'clock. We have a bunch of vendors, so there's going to be lots of dog stuff going on over there. And then starting at 10:30, we have a bunch of events lined up. 10:30, we start with, it's called a Rally Obedience Competition. It's So all of these events, I want to say at the beginning, they're open and they're free and anybody can come on the spot and register and try it out.
3: So you don't have to have already been planning for this. You can just wake up now, hear us talking on the radio, and you're going to head down and take place in the rally competition.
5: 100%. So what it is it's very beginner's level. So that's why I want, like, people should just, you know, come and try it out. It's a little course that's set up. We have about 12 or 13 little steps that we need to complete. It's a timed course. So at each step, for example, easy stuff, okay, have your dog lay down or have your dog wait for 10 seconds. And as soon as you complete, you go on to the next step. And then once, you know, there's prizes to be won. We have sponsors, thankfully this year, lots of them. And then so you could win $150, $100 gift basket from, you know, with like lots of dog chews and treats and stuff in it. And then at 11:30, I'm doing a demonstration with some of my clients, which talks about the importance of mental stimulation for dogs. And it's talks about, it's not just all about take your dog for a walk, play fetch with the dog. There's so many other things that we can do just at home, which are like pretty easy to do, but they're extremely stimulating for a dog. And, you know, just with the air quality the other day, everybody, you know, you guys have dogs, you must have realized it's hard to walk the dog in this weather. It's not safe for the dog as well as for yourself. So what is it, some of the things that we could have done at home to give our dog sufficient exercise so they're calm and relaxed? So it's only about a 10-15 minute demonstration, but for people who don't know, dogs are not actually colorblind, so they can see some color. So we're doing, there's a couple of dogs that are going to be there, that are able to recognize the color blue, yellow, and also read things off of cue cards instead of saying them out loud.
3: So,
5: sit, down, spin, stuff like that. So, if you come out there, you see stuff like this happening, you know, we can, and it's pretty easy to teach the dog. So, we're going to talk about that.
3: Well, and I think people should come out at 10:30 anyways, see the rally competition, right, because then you could set up the rally competition downstairs or something at your house anyways.
5: Yeah, absolutely. Some ideas of
3: different indoor activities.
5: Yes,
3: and
5: yes.
3: Even if you don't have a dog, I think it would be fun to come out and just watch the rally competition. Yeah. That could be a hoot.
5: Right, because nobody's going to be prepared for what's going to happen, so it's going to be fun. There's going to be lots of bloopers, and we love that.
3: Are you guys live streaming this? Like, I want to watch. I want to see some of the footage.
5: I'm definitely doing some of it.
3: Okay.
5: The stuff that I don't have to coordinate, I'll definitely try and live stream some of that stuff, but we do have a photographer, and there's going to be lots of reels coming out on social media with on my page, as well as the Downtown Windsor and the Downtown Farmers Market page. The highlight of the event, though, is at 12 p.m. So that's the dog fashion show.
3: Oh,
5: so that's the most exciting. Yeah, absolutely. So I tell everybody who's participating. So I have people, about 15 people that are pre-signed up. But like I said, you know, you can come and just make sure that you have some kind of theme going on with your dog, or, you know, it's a fashion show. So, you know, you got to be dressed up a certain way in order to participate. So that's going to be a lot of fun. So please come out for that one, too. But the fun doesn't end there. 12:45, we have a treat catching competition.
3: Okay.
5: So can your dog catch from a certain distance? So, you know, whoever wins, obviously, we're going to give you 5 pieces of treats to try and see who's the winner. And then finally closing with the events at 1:15, we have the howling contest.
3: Oh.
5: So guys, guys with the huskies and the beagles, you know.
3: Yeah.
5: So, give that a try as well. And then the entire event, it closes at 2 p.m. So we're there from 9 until 2, same hours at the farmer's market.
3: I love this idea because, like I said, even if you don't have a dog, you can come on down and check it out. Or if you've got your dog, like KB said, you don't have to be registered for this. So just head on down to the market, get some of your local produce, because we know we all want to get. And you said, too, you're going to be indoors. So even if we do get a little rain, you guys are going to be in the parking garage?
5: Absolutely. We're on the north side. Even if it rains, we're good. Everything's still going.
3: Fantastic. We're talking to KB Singh. KB's a dog trainer. So KB, you were saying we might be able to catch some live streams, some of this stuff on your socials or on the Downtown BIA. Where can people find you online?
5: So on Instagram is most likely where I am going to go live. It's Dr. KB. So that's D-O-G. D-O-G-T-O-R. KB Singh.
3: I love that.
5: So that's my handle there. But if you're more of a Facebook person, it's the same name. It's Dog Training with KB. That's the name of my page.
3: Excellent. So you can check out some of that stuff. And again, the events run, they kind of kick off at 9 o'clock, but then, like you said, that rally course is going to be at 10:30. And the fashion show, again, what time was that?
5: That's at noon.
3: Noon. Okay. Yes. Any other things? You were telling me off air that we're going to have some therapy dogs down there, and you do therapy dog work yourself?
5: Right. That's right. So there's going to be the Therapeutic Paws of Canada, or TPOC. They're looking for people whose dogs may qualify for volunteer work. So if you're the kind of person that, you know, wants to give your dog a job, and you have the time, and you know, you want to provide therapy to people who need it, please come out and talk to them about it as well. So it is, I can help you get to that stage if you're not sure what to do. I do group classes as well as private training classes. And I can help you out with that goal if that's something that you're looking to do.
3: That's fantastic. I took part. Well, I didn't take part myself, but when I was in school, they would bring the therapy dogs on campus and stuff like that. So it's such a neat way of kind of getting exposure to pets without having to have your own pet.
5: Yes, absolutely. Yeah, it's great.
3: So again, talking with KB Singh, Dog Training with KB on Facebook, and it was Dog Tour.
5: Yes.
3: So D-O-G-T-O-R.
5: Yes, KB Singh.
3: At
5: Dr. KB Singh.
3: I love that. Yeah, on Instagram. Yeah, right. So you can check that out and see all of your services there. We'll be at the farmer's market today for these different events. You don't have to pre-register, so you could just head on down. Or again, if you don't have a pet, just head on down and check it out.
5: Yeah, it's going to be a unique, fun day out. So, you know, like Steve said, if you don't have a dog, just come out and see all the fun stuff that's going to happen and, you know, support local.
3: I love that. Yes. So that's going on today. Again, rescheduled from earlier this year. It is the Dog Days of Summer at the Downtown Windsor's Farmers Market. KB, thank you so much for joining us here today. And I'm excited. I got to come down and check this out. And I hope everybody listening right now heads down. If you got a dog, you don't have a dog, you can head on down and take part in any of the events.
5: Yes. Awesome. Yes. We're looking forward to seeing you all over there. Thank you for having me, Steve.
3: You're very welcome. And another thing that KB was saying there is they're going to have tons of events. vendors, and you know what vendors mean, is some swag. So you can head on down, get some swag, check out the farmer's market. That is today from 9 to 2, the dog days of summer. It's 7:48. We're going to take a quick break and get your birthdays coming up next.
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3: 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Like we were saying with KB there from the downtown farmers market, we're going to get some rain, but that's going to hold off until 2 o'clock. As soon as we wrap up with the farmers market, you're going to be seeing some showers, but you're going to be fine this morning. 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For details, your forecast, like we said, mainly cloudy today. We've got a small chance of showers in the morning. That turns to a 70% chance of showers this afternoon. Later in the afternoon, we do have a risk of a thunderstorm. Our high today is 28, but going to feel more like 34 with the Humidex. High UV today as well, so even with those clouds, be careful out there. That risk of showers and thunderstorms carries on into night, and it does look like we are going to get quite a bit of rain this evening. Into tomorrow, a low of 19 tonight. The showers are going to wrap up early afternoon tomorrow, and then we do have a risk of a thunderstorm in the afternoon as well. Tomorrow our high is 25 degrees. The rain returns tomorrow evening. We've got 17 degrees as our low. And then Monday, some lingering showers early in the day, but that should wrap up. We'll get to a high of 27 on Monday. Right now, let's get our updated temperature. We are at 23 degrees. That is 73 or feels like 29 degrees or 84 Fahrenheit.
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3: Birthdays on a long weekend, too. 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Let's start with today, Saturday, August the 1st. We have a happy 47th to Sarah Ball. Happy birthday, Sarah. Mike Jureko is 70 years young today. Mike, have a great day. Scott Owen turns 45 today. Debbie Benedette is 68 today. Warren Norman turns 11. Renee LaHood celebrating her 47th birthday today as well. Couple of anniversaries for this Saturday. We've got Ron and Jean Nugent celebrating their 17th anniversary. We've got Dave and Sue Freeman also celebrating. They're celebrating their 46th. And Lorette and Tom Faubert celebrating their 67th wedding anniversary. Happy anniversary, guys. I know on the morning show we're always talking about, okay, what is the longest standing wedding? I think 67 years is definitely up there. Tomorrow we've got a couple of birthdays. We're wishing a very happy 94th birthday to Eleanor Chapman. She loves to tune into Mike and Meg in the morning. Well, you know what, Eleanor? Maybe I'll make sure that we get you a belated birthday shout-out, too, on Tuesday, then, if you're always listening with Mike and Meg. We've got Carm Amelin celebrating a birthday tomorrow, and Ruby Ann Whittle turns 13 tomorrow on August the 2nd. Some birthdays for the holiday Monday as well. We've got Olivia Buttery turning 15 years old. Zachary Galea is 14. Matt Mader is celebrating a birthday on Monday. And Maria Leah is turning 49 on Monday as well. Those are your birthdays and anniversaries. A reminder, you can always head to cklw.com, am800cklw.com. Put those birthdays in and we will get them to you at this time through the week and on Saturdays. 7:56, only a couple of minutes left here. I want to thank everybody for interacting today. We had some good chat going on about the idea of Project Greenlight getting expanded to city parks. And I think that's something we're going to be looking at continually as council has asked staff to kind of get some more information on the idea, both of how much this is going to cost, what security risks are there, privacy risks are there, the feasibility. It's just the idea of expanding that program from downtown to our city parks as we've seen a steep rise in vandalism, fires, spray paint, different things throughout the city. So that could be a concern, but I'm sure we will keep you updated on that and we'll be talking more about it because it is something that we do want to manage, really. And like we spoke to Sarah Rosensweet, we want to thank her for joining us earlier this week. We had that interview for you earlier this morning because I personally don't, and I don't think that Sarah either thinks this is a city issue. I think it's something that needs to be worked on in the home. So we'll expand that throughout the week. And as we get more information on that program, we will be sure to get it to you, but always thankful for the interaction. We talked about Wednesday's second ribbon cutting of the Gordie Howe International Bridge with the Windsor Essex County Canoe Club. We want to thank Renee for joining us on that. Such an event. Again, you can check out some of the video that they have. Their Facebook page has got some of the video of, they had, again, I think it was 50 or 60 different paddlers out on the Detroit River, cut their own ribbon, and then, like she said, did a little anthem when they did get back to the shore. They welcomed some Detroiters over as well, as far as celebrating the opening of that bridge. A reminder again, too, on Wednesday, that multi-use path opens at 8 a.m. So we'll be talking a lot about that this week. I do hear that on Wednesday morning, we're going to try and get Meg Roberts out on her bicycle. So she'll give us live reports from the path. I think we're working on something there. I know she's been super excited to see that open. It opens at 8 a.m. The Gordie Howe International Bridge website has more details on that, or you can head to our website, am800cklw.com. You can head to the podcast there. We spoke to Heather Grondin from the Bridge Authority to answer some of those questions and get you more details on what that's going to look like on Wednesday. And then we want to thank KB Singh as well. He's heading down now to the farmers market as they have their dog days of summer going on today. That's rescheduled, so you didn't miss it if you missed that July date. It's happening today from 9 until 2.

0: next with Sandy McDonald's. Thanks again for tuning in. Steve Martin on Live and Local. Bye for now.
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4: 23 degrees in Windsor, Essex, a 70% chance of showers or a thunderstorm this afternoon, a high of 28, with the humidity feeling more like 34 degrees, 93 Fahrenheit. I'm Rusty Thompson, AM 800 News. Coming up, turning over dirt in Comber and WestJet canceling flights.

0: But first, the Windsor Essex County Health Unit is offering advice on how to protect yourself from cyclosporiasis following a spike in cases of the intestinal illness caused by a parasite. As of yesterday, 24 cases have been identified, when the region normally sees 3 during the whole year. Travel to Michigan has been listed as the common exposure point, as the state has nearly 11,000 cases, with lettuce and salad greens a potential source of the outbreak. Medical Officer of Health, Dr. Mehdi Alou, says if you want to eliminate the risk, make sure you cook any fresh food products purchased from Michigan.
1: The rest of it, if you do the work better, you know, if you buy the whole whole lettuce and take out the exterior part, leaves, and then wash them thoroughly, that reduces risk significantly.
0: Symptoms may include diarrhea, loss of appetite, weight loss, stomach cramps, nausea, fatigue, and a low-grade fever. The Pride flag is now flying outside Windsor City Hall. It was raised yesterday to mark the start of the 34th annual Windsor Essex Pride Fest. Co-president Mel Lucier says Pride Fest is all about bringing the community together to celebrate in a safe space, including for the youth.
2: You're safe and you're loved and you live your life on your timeline, but you're always welcome to come and enjoy our festivities as well. But to know that it's safe out there for you and you're loved and you're welcome and to reach out anytime to our services.
0: Pride Fest runs until Sunday, August 9th, concluding with the annual Pride Parade along Ottawa Street. More details on all the events can be found at am800cklw.com. They're turning dirt today in Comber. The Essex County Plowmen's Association is hosting its annual plowing match. Association President Brian Sterling says, along with the competition, there's going to be a mini garden tractor with a miniature plow on site for the kids.
3: They get to drive the tractor, of course, with the assistance of an adult that helps to operate it, but you actually get to try the real thing. So last year we actually had 60 children that got to try that out.
0: The free event runs from 10 to 3 this afternoon at Ruston's Farm on County Road 46, just east of Gracie Side Road. WestJet is beginning to cancel flights ahead of a potential strike by hundreds of flight attendants. Canadian Press reporter Hannah Stoles explains why 81 flights have already been scrapped.
4: Airlines typically begin canceling flights ahead of a potential work stoppage because it prevents crew and passengers from being stranded. The Canadian Union of Public Employees, representing 4,400 flight attendants, triggered a 72-hour strike notice that ends on Sunday.
0: Pay for work performed on the ground is a key issue in talks, the airlines advising passengers to check the status of their flight before leaving for the airport. When news breaks, be the first to know. Sign up for breaking news email alerts at am800cklw.com. 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
5: Good morning. It's 8:05 here on AM 800 CKLW. Steve Martin from Mornings with Mike and Meg filling in on this Saturday. And we welcome Sandy McDonald. Good morning, Sandy.
6: Steve, good morning. How are you doing there?
5: I'm excellent, thanks. How are you on this, I guess, I don't want to say gloomy, because it's going to be nice for a little bit, and my fingers are crossed for this morning for the farmers market and different things, but I guess we will say gloomy Saturday.
6: Yes, it is, and you know, this is a difficult kind of thing, right? It's a little gloomy, but gardeners and farmers are going to want some rain, too, so I hope everybody can get in their activities, and I hope, you know, we always hope for a rain at night for our gardeners and farmers out there.
5: And actually, that's kind of how it's shaping up. It looks like we're going to have some storms later in the afternoon today, but then the bulk of the rain is coming tonight.
6: Yes, which is good, too, because a lot of areas did not really get rain. We had a few runs of rain through the last couple of weeks or so, but not everybody received that. So the ground is dry. It's cracking in some areas, and I know our gardeners went out there keeping water on their flowering plants, their lawns, their vegetable gardens.
5: That's got to be one of the biggest things that I've seen as like an outsider to the Windsor-Essex area. I'm originally from Hamilton, is you could get different parts of the county that will get pounded with rain, and then we get nothing here in Windsor.
6: You're right, too. It's quite variable. We're sort of tucked in between the lakes here, and I think even yesterday, I think, you know, maybe up Chatham Way or so, I think they got some rain, and I think for our area here, mostly dry. I used to live up in the Niagara area myself as well, too, and sometimes it was a little bit more consistent there, but I always found living up there that winter weather was more variable. So who's to say, right? But anyway, we keep our eyes on the skies, and if not, we supplement with water in the garden.
5: Definitely. And I know we've talked about in the past, because you always join us on the morning show on Fridays as well, we've talked about that idea of collecting rainwater. So you got your rain barrels, and that kind of helps supplement some of the watering throughout the year.
6: Oh, absolutely. Great idea as well. And you know, with the rain barrels, it's always a reminder, too, we do need to have a screen on them, because we're talking mosquitoes this time of year, and West Nile and all of that as well. So, you know, we do want to keep those covered. And it's a good idea, too, to think about that in terms of gardening. Sometimes we have saucers or trays underneath plants that really soak up a lot of water. And some people are going to have garden ponds and things like that. So if you do have a pond, hopefully you've got a few fish in there to eat the mosquito larvae. And if you do have some plants sitting in trays and containers where water sits, you should tip that water out as well. We don't want to encourage mosquitoes in our gardening trade.
5: Well, and it's at that point, I wonder, too, it's probably not good for the plants if you're going to get mosquito larvae in that water.
6: Well, you know, it's the mosquito larvae don't directly harm the plants themselves. They're not going to really feed on anything that the plant would be concerned about. But again, too, the gardener, that's what we're concerned about there. And, you know, there is an advantage, too, if you've got mosquito larvae in a pond, but you have fish in there. Of course, it is food for the fish. But again, we don't encourage that. And it's no fun working out in the garden when you're being swarmed by mosquitoes.
5: No, you want a nice, cool day where we've had a little bit of rain, the garden's feeling good, and you can spend a couple hours out there, right?
6: Yeah, a nice little light breeze, that always helps as well. And, you know, this week we actually had some good air movement. And that's something that is good not just for the gardener, but also for the plants in the garden as well. Keeping the air moving, especially when it's really warm and humid, maybe we can reduce some of the fungal diseases, leaf diseases, that sort of thing. So I'm always glad to see a bit of a breeze going. It can be helpful to our plants in reducing disease. And actually, too, even a regular kind of breeze also kind of firms up some of the softer plants as well. Some gardeners may notice if they're starting their seedlings indoors that often they're very sort of soft and sort of floppy. They don't have exposure to enough light. They don't maybe have exposure to a little bit of wind that toughens up those stems. So a good breeze against mosquitoes, good for the gardener, good for the plants.
5: I'd never known that. See, already, we're just getting started. I've already learned something about my garden.
6: Well, we hope we got some more information for our gardeners today, too.
5: Perfect. We got a couple of gardeners on the line. Let's go to Darlene. She was one of the first callers first, and Darlene's got a Gerber daisy question.
7: Good morning, Sandy and
6: yes,
7: Steve.
6: Good morning.
5: Good morning, Darlene.
7: Yes, good to hear your voices this morning. I have you on at 6 o'clock in the morning.
5: Oh, I love it, Darlene. Thank you so much.
7: Hey, I've been listening for years.
5: Oh, excellent.
7: I love CKLW.
5: Oh, and we love you. So what's your question today?
7: I have a Gerber daisy, and the flowers all fell off, and it's growing new leaves. Will it bloom again, or what should I do with it?
6: It should bloom again, yes. So they are nearly
7: gone. It's in my south window.
6: Yep, perfect. Excellent. And that was something I was going to mention, too, is they are sun-loving plants. So they are native of South Africa, so they're used to sunshine. And in a south window, south to southwest, that should work great.
7: Yeah.
6: Some people do use them as a sort of patio or table plant outdoors for the summer as well, so that's another possibility.
7: Right.
6: And it is, just as you're sort of saying, too, they will cycle a bit as well, especially if we sort of move them around or they're fairly new to us. They may send out a whole bunch of flowers, and then they'll have a little bit of a rest, and then should bloom again. If you find that it doesn't continue to bloom for you, that's probably just a sign it's going to need more light, because they are hot, very high light plants.
7: Well, it's in my south window, and it's a big picture window, so it gets a lot of light.
6: Oh, that's excellent then.
7: Yeah.
6: And they're moderate feeders as well, so if you have some houseplant fertilizer, maybe kind of half strength every week is probably a pretty good idea. And, you know, the actual concentration of fertilizer, or the ratio, I should say, of the fertilizer, the nitrogen, phosphorus, and potassium, isn't too big of a deal on them, but I would just stay away from a fertilizer that has a really, really high first number. That's the nitrogen.
7: Right.
6: Because they could become a little too leafy that way, and it might reduce the flowering.
7: And I have another question, if you don't mind. I bought some glad bulbs. I've seen them in a grocery store. And when do you plant those?
6: So they can be planted actually sort of in succession from basically the time when the ground has thawed outdoors in the spring, so into late April or so be fine, into May and even into June. Into July might be a little, it could be a little bit late. There are very early, mid-season and late types of them, but they don't usually overwinter in our climate. So they're like a summer blooming bulb.
7: We'll plant them next spring.
6: So my concern now is that it's
7: could
6: difficult.
7: Could I put them in a pot in the garage?
6: Oh, yes, you could do so. I would think it's hard to hold them over for another whole winter because they've been dormant for a long time.
7: I don't know
6: time.
7: Why they had them on sale at a grocery store.
6: That's probably why. Is it the end of season for planting? But maybe it's good to, pop them in a pot or container now and grow them on. Okay. If they're a fairly quick one of the early season types, then they might still bloom for you into September, maybe even into October. But even if they don't, you could perhaps hold them over. I don't know about your garage, too. Does it get really cold in there? Is it an insulated garage?
7: No, and it's got a nice big window on the side that comes from the east, so the sun comes in there.
6: Oh, so you might be able to still get blooms even later in the season. So that's
7: so
6: probably better than
7: now?
6: That's better than trying to hold
7: them
6: over.
7: Yeah, because I don't want them to rot in the box.
6: Yeah, they probably will either rot or they'll dry right out and become hard as rocks.
7: Yeah,
6: and then
7: I'll do that today. I'm going to do that today. That's my agenda.
6: Yeah, give it a try and then call back in to let us know how that was going.
7: I'll call you back and let you know when, if they start blooming. I'll call you back.
6: Absolutely.
7: Okay,
6: thank you very much,
7: guys, and have a good day and have a good long weekend.
6: And thanks to you, too.
7: Okay, you take care. Bye-bye.
5: Enjoy the weekend, Darlene. That's interesting. Sandy, with Darlene's question there, we're going to take a quick break in a second, but I'm curious, how big of a difference is there between indoor and outdoor fertilizer?
6: Well, there are some differences. Generally, the indoor houseplant-type fertilizers, they have lower numbers on the front of the packaging. There's nitrogen, phosphorus, and potassium, and they're always in that order, the three numbers there. It's usually a bit lower for indoor plant food. It's just that we generally dilute the fertilizer more for indoor plants than we might for outdoor plants. But really, if you have a container of XYZ fertilizer, and it's a granular type that we dissolve in water. They can be used both indoors and outdoors. It's more just a matter of the dilution of them.
5: Yeah, it's how strong and how much you're going to be putting in that you got to keep.
6: That's right. And there are some different types as well, too. We have one specific for fruit trees and for evergreens, and there's some specific enough that just for vegetable gardens or just for tomatoes. And indoors, too, we have some just for orchids or just for African violets. So there's some tailored formulations as well, too, that gardeners can find. Especially if you grow a lot of that particular plant, you might want to have that formulation.
5: All kinds of different specializations. I love it. All right, we're going to take a quick break here. I've got Norm waiting on the line. Norm, we're going to get to you after the break. I've got a text from Kathy and another text here. So we'll get to all that coming up. But first, let's take a quick break. We'll get your weather forecast and then back for more Get Gardening with Sandy McDonald. It's 8:15.
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5: Eight sixteen. Let's have a look at that forecast. Like we were saying with Sandy, we do want a little bit of rain, but that rain can hold off until later in the day, and it looks like it's going to. Today, it is expected to be mainly cloudy. We've got a 30% chance of showers this morning, but that's going to increase later on in the day to 74% chance of showers this afternoon. We do have a risk of late thunderstorms today as well. A high of 28 degrees feels more like 34 with the Humidex. Your UV is very high today as well at an 8. So even with the clouds, make sure you're keeping safe out there. Tomorrow, tonight, we get down to a low of 19 degrees. That rain continues and a small chance of thunderstorms. Those thunderstorms do linger into tomorrow as well. They will wrap up early in the afternoon, but we do have on and off chance of showers throughout the day. We've got a high of 25 degrees tomorrow and the Humidex at 31. That index, that UV index is a little bit lower. Tomorrow night, more rain and a low of 17 degrees. And then Monday, we'll see that rain stop up about early afternoon on Monday. We'll get to a high of 27 degrees. And like I said, those showers should wrap up early in the afternoon. Taking a look out there right now, it is 24 degrees, mostly cloudy, feels like 32. 24 is 75 Fahrenheit, or feels like 90 Fahrenheit out there now.
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5: 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Steve Martin here with Sandy McDonald. Sandy, we had a couple of callers lined up, but I had a text from Kathy before we even started at 8 o'clock this morning, so I want to get to Kathy's text here. She's got a question about sunflowers. She's wondering, do I need sunflowers to be in a pot with a lot of water?
6: They generally will need probably quite a bit of water if they're in a pot. So there's many types of sunflowers, you know, very dwarf types to very tall types. So the watering may need to be adjusted depending on the type. If it's one of the taller growing ones and you've got in a pot or a container, chances are they're going to fill that pot up with roots and they're going to need quite a bit of water. But sunflowers don't like overwatering, so kind of be aware of that as well. They'll tolerate a little bit of dryness and they'll indicate needing water as well because the leaves are going to wilt quite readily, but they recover quite well if you give water after that wilting. So keep an eye on sunflowers in pots and containers. They definitely are adaptable to that, and particularly when the plant is fairly tall, getting ready to flower, needs to have regular watering, and sometimes if it's very warm, you might even have to water twice a day if you've got a really big plant in a fairly small pot.
5: Well, and she wondered about wilting too. She said, also, should I cut off wilting leaves as she's seeing new leaves grow?
6: The bottom leaves, particularly with sunflowers grown in pots, may turn a bit yellow because their roots are more restricted. They don't have sort of a free rein to water and nutrition. So if you've got some lower leaves that are yellowing and sort of drooping a bit, you can definitely remove those. You wouldn't want to see those yellowing, drooping leaves up near the top of the plant, though. That's probably an indication of lack of fertilizer, or it's drying out too much, or that can also be a symptom of too wet a soil, too wet. So those lower leaves, not a problem. The plant grows upright, and those upper leaves will still support the plant, and the lower yellow leaves, you can remove those, or naturally what would happen is they'll continue to yellow, they'll eventually dry up, and they'll fall off.
5: Perfect. All right, let's head back to the phones. Norm's been on the line since before the break, and Norm's got a question about raspberry plants. Good morning, Norm. Do we got Norm?
22: In the garden.
5: Oh, Norm, sorry, we didn't have you off the top there. Can you start over for me?
22: Okay. I have a dozen or so raspberry plants in my garden, and the plants themselves are not producing any raspberries. They're about 3, 4, 5 feet high, and they're just hanging there. I'm just wondering, should I just cut them all down right now?
6: Well, they should produce some fruit for you, but there are two main types of raspberries. There's the ever-bearing or continuous-bearing type, which will set some fruit usually in later June into July, and they will also produce fruit into the fall season. The other type is basically that July bearing one. They have one crop of fruit and then they're done with. So I'm not sure. Do you know the type that you have?
22: No, I don't. The leaves are kind of peculiar. The leaves look like they got, like, some of them have, like, little splits in the center of the leaves. Like, if that's the whole plant's like that. They're healthy. But I'm not seeing no fruit ever since early May. And right now we're going into, in fact, we are in August. And I'm just as well, but I don't think I'm going to get anything this year. I'm just going to wonder if I just cut the plants down and let them be for the next season.
6: Right. Well, if you do that, my thought is it's getting, well, it's not late in the season, but it's too late to get a whole new cane of growth. We call them canes. In case these are like the July-bearing type of raspberry, you may be cutting off the fruit for next year. So with that type, and that's kind of the type I'm suspecting that you have, if it's not that type, you'll be able to figure it out because you'll get a late crop. So if you get a late crop, you find that into September or so, the plants are flowering and they've set some fruit, then you've got that fall-bearing or ever-bearing type. If they don't do that, the stems that you have on there right now will be the ones that will flower next May to produce you fruit. Fruit in the end of June into July. So I might just sort of, if they're really tall and rangy and out of shape, you can provide some supports around them with some string or twine or tie them up.
22: I have in what do you call it, tomato baskets, and they're just drooping over. Most of the plants themselves are turning yellow, the leaves.
6: Well, this is not good either, turning yellow. Usually with raspberries, if the foliage turns yellow, and especially if it starts sort of from the bottom up, it might be an indication of them being too dry. Are you seeing that sort of thing happen from the bottom up, or the whole plant's yellow? Or
22: I see most of them at the bottom, but I water twice a day.
6: Oh, so the twice a day, that's quite a lot. So I'm going to say one good watering should be fine during hot weather. I would say there might be, maybe they're growing a little too vigorously, but I would try to leave at least some of those canes in place because they are the ones that could bear fruit for you next year. If you've got really long growth, it's okay to trim some of that back. Cut some of that back is just fine. But leave them up through the winter. And let's see if you don't get some flowers for next spring, and then it should bear a crop in the end of June into July for you.
22: Well, we'll give that a try. Thanks again.
6: Okay, good luck with those.
22: Okay, bye.
0: Thanks for the call, Norm. All right, we've got Jack on the line as well. Jack, we got a couple of minutes here, so we'll try to get you quick so you're not waiting on hold too long for us.
1: Okay, my daughter's got a rosebush tree. And the bugs are just chewing it all up. She's got no roses blooming, and the bugs are just chewing the leaves and the roses. Is there anything? She's tried a couple things, but what do you suggest?
6: Right. Well, and on roses, well, especially this time of year, the Japanese beetles, they love roses. So that's kind of my guess. And they're sort of a bronze colored. They're maybe almost the size of a fingernail. And they chop away at the buds and the leaves, and they get right in the flowers. You, of course, can what I do with those is I generally go out first thing in the morning with a little container of water with a drop or two of soap in it, and I just knock them off right into that, and I get rid of them. So that's a physical way to get rid of them. You can try the insecticidal soaps directly sprayed on the plant as well, but that just kind of discourages them. That doesn't really kill them outright. There are some sprays that are still permitted for use, and there is a fairly new one, which is called Beetle Gone, and you have to use the trade name since that's about the only brand that we can find, and it's based on a natural occurring bacteria, and that can actually work against them. So that's probably a couple of suggestions I have for you. Roses are one of their main targets, and that's kind of my guess that you have Japanese beetle. So identifying the insect first is probably a good idea, but almost all the roses I've seen this year have some Japanese beetles on them, so that's my guess.
1: Would it be worth it to hang one of them containers that attracts Japanese beetles within 10 or 15 feet of it?
6: That's a great topic that you bring up because it's kind of a controversial one too. Those traps attract lots and lots of Japanese beetles. So if you want to try one out, it needs to be kind of far away from the rose bush because it brings in some of the Japanese beetles from the neighborhood. So we don't want them too close to the plants that we want to flower. Some people find that they create more trouble than they're worth. But if you have a bigger property and you put them on the perimeter, then that might protect the plants on the inside.
1: One other thing. She's getting a lot of sprouts coming up from the base.
6: Mm-hmm.
1: She's cut them off once, but they're growing back again. Any solutions for that?
6: Right. So that could be, it could be from the rootstock. A lot of grafted roses will do this. The graft indicates that the variety we want is on the top. And on the bottom, there's a rootstock there. And these are often very vigorously growing. They often send up these long shoots. The shoots often have leaves on them look different from the flowering type of plant that we have at the top. And so removing those is a very good idea from the base. If it's a shrub type rose, usually those are on their own roots, but not always either. So if the leaves look different, if you get these long, vigorous shoots with no flowers on them, it's better if we can try to remove them as far down to the ground as we possibly can. Sometimes they even dig out a little bit down to the base of the plant to remove them. If they're young and smooth and sort of soft, we can actually almost sort of twist them away, and then they're less likely to come back. If we just cut them off a little bit above ground level, they tend to re-sprout and come back. So that can be a bit of an annoyance, but trying to get rid of those will help the flowering type of rose that we have on top. So removing the, and we often call them suckers, removing that rootstock sucker growth is important to keep the variety of rose growing.
1: So I can dig down in the ground a little, like a few inches, to try to get them little roots?
6: That's right. A couple of inches or so should be fine. You might see where they sort of attach to the plant. And if they're young and soft, you can sort of twist those away without creating too much damage. Otherwise, we will trim them off as close as we can to that stem, the main stem of the rose, and try to reduce those. But it can be an annoyance. Usually, if we keep doing it after a period of a couple years' time, usually that slows down. The upper part of the plant will grow rapidly, and then the rootstock doesn't try to take over as readily. So that's a kind of maintenance thing to keep the upper part of the rose that we want growing in a good shape.
1: Okay, thank you very much.
0: Thanks for the call, Jack. All right, we're going to take a quick break. If you want to join us on the air, you can call us at 519-792-2559. 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After the break, we'll get to some of your text questions as well. I see one from Teresa and a couple of unknown texters. So remember, always sign your text with your name so we can make sure we address you directly. It is 8:32 here at AM 800.
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0: 8:36 here on AM 800 with Steve Barton and Sandy McDonald. We got a couple of callers to get to, but we have some texts from earlier in the show that I want to get to too. So Jeanette Manuel, if you guys can just hang on the line shortly, we'll try to get to you here. Sandy, this first text is about emerald cedars. This texter has a dozen emerald cedars and 9 of them have some rusty patches or orange areas. The texter says, I spray them once a month for bugs and always keep them watered, fertilized, and frequently hit them with the hose to keep the foliage moist. What is the cause of this discoloration, and is there something I should be doing to treat them?
6: All right, and this is a big topic, especially emerald cedars. We've been having trouble with them for the last few years. They used to be so easy to grow, and now we're seeing a number of problems with them. They're doing the right things. That keeping the plants well watered is important because they don't really like dryness or drought. And the light feeding is also a good idea. And feeding in fall is good. Usually into October is a good month for feeding our woody plants. And now the orange or brownish orange patches, it'd be good to know whether these are large or smaller areas. If there are smaller areas, we're not usually quite as concerned. We can sort of trim those out, and the green foliage around that will fill in those spaces. Large sort of extended sections of orange coloration, that's more problematic. I start to worry there about there being an issue with drought or lack of fertility or constricted root zone area. even too much water. If they're sitting in a very heavy clay soil, they can get a little too wet. That's also a possibility. I have a few concerns maybe about they get sprayed regularly. So not knowing what they use, the concentration of what they're using, how frequently they do it, whether they're doing this during hot weather, these are concerns I have as well, too, that could be causing some foliage damage. There really aren't too many sprays out there and that are available for controlling pests. And some of those have very, very specific application requirements. And a number of those actually will cause damage, particularly if they're applied during hot weather. So that's kind of my concern, especially if these orange-brown spots are kind of here and there and not really in a long stretch or a larger area. My concern might be that there could be some damage to sprays. Rinsing them down with water, that's a pretty good idea for cedars too. It keeps the spider mites at bay. That usually reduce other pests as well too. So if they want to give us a call or let us know a couple more details, we can get into that and try and figure out maybe what's causing that. But again, for anybody with their emerald cedars out there, we've got to treat them now. I'm starting to call them divas of the garden. We didn't have to care for them much, but now we keep some mulch over that root system. We make sure they have plenty of water during the dry season, and we give them some regular fertilizer so we can reduce some of these problems with that oranging, bronzing, death of shoots, and loss of the plants, too. A lot of people are actually losing emerald cedar.
0: See, and that's why it's always nice to have some of our questions from callers, because then we can get some more information. So speaking of callers, I know Jeanette has been on the line for a bit. So let's go to Jeanette. She's got a question about getting rid of grubs.
9: Hi. I just would like to know, is now a good time to get rid of the grubs? I just got them in the grass about maybe 2 weeks ago, started noticing the brown patches and the grass just, it's just dead. So how and when do I get rid of the grubs, and how do I save my lawn right now with these patches?
6: Right. So I'm glad for your question, because the timing is just about right. So we have Japanese beetles and European chafers. Those insects are the adult form. They're out right now. They are feeding on other plants, and they're mating as well, and they're dropping their eggs into our lawns and gardens through the month of August. So usually middle August or so in through the early part of September is the very best time to control for grubs.
9: And, okay.
6: Please go ahead.
9: So what do I do with the lawn patches now that are kind of dead?
6: Right. So right now, it certainly we can do some repairs. However, it requires a little extra care. So any of the patches that are dead now, I generally get out there with my rake and I rake that up vigorously. So I sort of disturb the soil a bit below. If big clumps of turf come out, and that is kind of a sign of grub feeding, though right now there probably are very, very few actual grubs in the ground because they've gone into their adult form. So you probably shouldn't see a whole lot of live white grubs in the lawn at this time. But we can do repair still. So rake that up, loosen the soil up a bit below. I add a little bit of nice topsoil or 3-in-1 type soil in the patch. And I can sprinkle on some lawn grass seed. A nice premium mixture is probably the best idea. And you can press that in a little bit or loosen that up slightly with your rake, but the real catch is if we do that this time of year, we have to keep that really moist to get that turf grass to sprout. So that's the real problem, is it might even need sprinkling like 2 or 3 times a day to keep that soil moist. If we just let it dry out in those patches, then it really won't sprout. It might even just sort of remain there until we get into later in August, September, and we get regular rain. So if you want to do some repairs now, you certainly can, but keep those patches moist so that the turf can sprout. With temperatures that are, I'm going to say 26 to 34 degrees Celsius, grass seed doesn't really germinate all that well in the heat. And especially if it's dry. So you could wait again once we get a little bit cooler nights, or you could do that that patch repair now and keep the moisture on it. With the application of your grub control, though, we have the nematode root and we have the grub gone root to control them. And those require very careful applications. They need to go onto moist soil and be watered in afterwards. So for those applications, I would wait a little bit now. Into the middle of August is better. And then even into early September is better for those applications.
0: Thanks so much for your call, Jeanette. I wanted to wrap you up there because we've got Marnie who texted us in about the emerald cedars.
6: Oh, good.
0: So let's get those more details from you, Marnie. Thanks for calling in.
5: Yeah, hi there. I did pretty much put everything in the comments that I thought what was going on, but they're not little patches. And say, like, you know how the tree has maybe three tall shoots within on the one stem? What it looks like is maybe like the one of the big shoots has that kind of an orangey tinge to it, but it's not. But they're still green. I'm not concerned that they're going to die, but
6: right, yeah. So it's not completely brown or orange brown and dead. It's just sort of turning off color.
5: Yeah, and there's still green in it.
6: Mm-hmm. So I'm kind of wondering, too, is that oranging or browning, is it just on the outside, or does it go sort of into the leaves on that particular upright stem? Is it all the way through, or is it more green in the middle and then more brown on the outside edge?
5: I'm going to say it's probably more towards the inside as opposed to up to the outside.
6: Okay. So, again, there's a couple things that could be going on. You know, it could be this time of year we can have spider mites feeding on emerald cedar, and they will create sort of a, I'm going to call it almost like a sort of speckled damage on the individual needle.
5: Yes, that's what it looks like.
6: And the it usually is fairly easy to find the spider mites too. If you really want to, you can get out there with a piece of plain white paper and just sort of shake the leaves right over top of that paper and see what you get. You might find these tiny, tiny, tiny little insects, smaller than the, you know, than a pencil point, and they'll be crawling along there. That will be an indication that you have spider mites. And that will cause this sort of bronzing, yellowing, oranging of the foliage. And usually with that, we can usually control that with that regular misting or watering of the foliage. That will usually suppress those. If the whole branch leaves both inside and out, is kind of going orange to brown in color, then you're right. You might be losing that branch. And I go down to the very bottom of that branch and see if there's anything that's affected that particular stem or branch. Sometimes, you know, an animal, a squirrel or something, has been chewing around the base of that, and it restricts the flow of moisture, and that might be causing that section to die out. Take a close look in there. See if you could detect whether there are spider mite in there. That's a thought. Again, too, it sounds like you're taking good care of them with watering. If there isn't mulch around the base of them, I do like a mulch around the base, too. You can trim away any of the shoots that are obviously completely orange or brownish-orange in color, because those are not going to return to good green growth. If there's no green on the shoot, then it's not likely to return to good green growth.
5: Okay. Yeah, I think I probably sometimes do too much.
6: Yeah, it's a good point, because there is that point in the middle where it's just perfect, but if we overspray with some products, it can cause some damage to the foliage. And again, too, if we overwater and it's really heavy clay soil, sometimes the water sits in that clay and can become almost too much. Though, to be honest, the emerald cedar, they love their moisture. And, you know, some people have now been overfeeding, too, and we actually get some fertilizer damage to roots, and that can show up on the foliage, too. But they've become a challenge, these. They used to be so easy to grow. People have had them for 20 years and no problems. In the last 4 or 5 years, they're running into issues. So
0: the garden divas.
6: Absolutely. I think it's the case.
0: Well, thanks so much for the call, Marnie. I appreciate you following up on your question. It's 8:48, so we're going to take a quick break. We'll try and answer our last couple. I know we got Manuel and Marcy on hold on the line, so we'll try and get to you as well. And I'm in next Saturday, so I'm going to keep some of these texts so we can kind of forward those through, but we will try and pack as much in the last 10 minutes of Get Gardening.
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0: 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So looks like a bit of a rainy weekend. We have a small chance of showers this morning, increasing this afternoon, and even a risk of thunderstorms late in the afternoon. Today we'll get to a high of 28, but feels more like 34 with the humidity, and a high UV today at 8. Tonight, showers with a risk of thunderstorms, and we could see some substantial rain. We get to a low of 19 degrees tonight. Tomorrow, those showers will stop early in the afternoon, but then we could see some thunderstorms as well. With that rain on the way, temperatures are going to be a little bit lower. We get to a high of 25 tomorrow, or feels like 31 with the humidex. Tomorrow night, a low of 17 degrees and a 60% chance of showers. Monday, to start your week, the rain should stop up at some point. We get to a high of 27 degrees with a little bit of humidity and a small chance of showers early in the day on Monday. Right now, it is 24 degrees, that's 75, but feels like 32 or 90.
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0: 8:53 here on AM 800. Sandy, we got about 5 minutes left, so I'm going to rapid fire through a couple of texts. Like I said, I'm going to keep all these texts because I'm back here next Saturday, so we'll try to get to some of those, so be sure to tune in next week. And then we will get to Marcy before we wrap up because she's been on the line for a bit. So first question on the text board, can I use cuttings from my tomato plants to grow more plants?
6: Yes, you absolutely can. And they root fairly easily, and again, you know, it's the exact clone of the parent plant, and it's a good way of actually using those suckers that you remove. So yes, go ahead and root those, and do them quickly, though, because, again, we just got a couple good months of growing weather, so we still want them to produce some fruit. So hopefully we're going to small fruiting types like a cherry tomato or something like that, and then you should still get some fruit by the end of the year, unless you're considering growing them on and putting them under lights for in the house for the winter. You could do that too.
0: Nothing beats a toasted tomato sandwich this time of year, right? All right,
6: absolutely.
0: We got a quick one from Teresa here. How soon should we expect to see grub damage? I want to be ahead of it this year.
6: Right, so there could be a little bit of grub damage later in the fall once the new grubs have started to feed. But again, if you're planning on applications of, say, the nematodes or of the BTG, which is the grub gone, then that's middle of August into September. That's the best time to get them. The grubs will be small then and will be readily affected by these two natural biological controls.
0: Excellent. Thanks for the text, Teresa. All right, we got a couple of minutes left, so let's go to Marcy. She's got a question about her rose bush.
3: Yes, good morning. Good morning, Sandy.
6: Good morning.
3: I have a beautiful rose bush that last year wasn't doing too well, but this year it's gone completely wild. It has two branches that are growing almost, climbing to about 4 feet tall. So what do I do? Do I cut it down?
6: And this is not a not supposed to be a climbing type of rose,
3: no,
6: right?
3: No, yeah, okay. No. With most beautiful yellow roses, and they were so fragrant, the best.
6: Oh.
3: They smelled better than any other rose I ever had. So I hate to lose it, but that's what's happening this year. It's gone wild.
6: So that sort of going wild, we sort of had a previous caller, too, that was perhaps related to this. Are those shoots coming from right down near the soil, right from the base, and then they're shooting up?
3: Yeah. Yes.
6: So I think it's the same situation. I think you probably have what we call suckers from the rootstock, and these shoots grow from the rootstock that the yellow rose was grafted onto. It sort of gives the plant a good, strong root system, but they can take over very, very easily. So you almost need to go down near the base of the plant and see where those originate. Sometimes they take a little bit of soil away, you know, a couple of inches or so of soil. And if they're soft and readily removed, sometimes I just sort of twist them away. If not, I try to cut them off as close to the main stem as possible because they will grow really rapidly. They rarely produce many flowers. Sometimes they will produce a few little small flowers, but they will take energy away from that yellow rose that you want so much. So we're going to have to do some sucker removal there.
3: Okay.
6: And I'm so glad that you have a fragrant rose because
3: if roses
6: are not fragrant, it's a disappointment to people, I'm afraid.
3: Yeah. Anyways, I have one quick question about my Swiss chard. Why is everything going to seed right away? They go to seed, even the flowers this year. Everything doesn't seem to last very long. Before I replanted them again, and as soon as I look, it's already the plant has gone up and just going to seed.
6: Oh, yes. We've had some of those high 30-degree temperatures, too, in a lot of things, lettuce, radishes, some chard, has gone to seed really rapidly. So the cooler temperatures of the fall will help. I just did some seeding now of some of those plants that are bolting. We call that when they flower. So I would do another sowing into August, and then it'll mature more in the cooler weather. Make sure there's enough water on them, and make sure they get a little bit of fertilizer too, because if they go quite dry and if there isn't a lot of food to them, that also encourages them to bolt. But the long days that we're having plus the heat is causing a lot of those green salad vegetables and some of our green leafy vegetables to bolt into seed. So I would give another sowing, and hopefully we'll get a really nice fall crop of these nice green leafy vegetables.
0: Thanks so much for the call there, Marcy. Sandy, I got about a minute left here, so I'm going to get to one more text that we just got.
6: Sure thing. We'll get it through.
0: I have a castor bean planted about 3 feet from the corner of my house. Will the roots damage the foundation?
6: Castor bean should not damage the foundation of the house. They're really rapidly growing. They grow quite big, but they don't really have roots that will invade into the foundation of the house. The roots are fairly fleshy and fairly shallow. And the other thing is it's just an annual plant, meaning that it won't overwinter and so, you know, doesn't continue to grow additional roots year after year after year. So I think even 3 feet from the house, you should be safe.
0: Perfect.
6: And beautiful, beautiful summer flowering plant, but beware. The seeds are very, very toxic. So a lot of times when people grow them, after it flowers a bit, they take all the seeds off and throw them away because they don't want anybody to have any issues with it.
0: A good

0: 28, but with the humidity, feeling more like 34. That's 93 Fahrenheit. I'm Rusty Thompson, AM 800 News. Coming up, Pride Fest begins, and who can plow it the best? But first, the Medical Officer of Health for Windsor-Essex is offering tips on how to protect yourself following a significant increase in cases of cyclosporiasis on both sides of the border in this area. As of Friday, the Windsor-Essex County Health Unit had identified 24 cases of the intestinal illness caused by a parasite, when the region normally sees around 3 cases a year. As of July 30th, the Michigan Department of Health had reported nearly 11,000 cases throughout the state, with lettuce and salad greens a potential source of the outbreak. Dr. Media Lu says infectious diseases don't respect borders. They do travel.
1: We can protect ourselves is that if you're buying fresh food and products, lettuce, berries, grapes from Michigan, just to make sure that if we can, cook them and use them in a cooked version. If not, wash them thoroughly before eating.
0: Symptoms may include diarrhea, loss of appetite, weight loss, stomach cramps, nausea, fatigue, and a low-grade fever. The rainbow flag is flying outside Windsor City Hall after being raised to mark the start of Windsor-Essex Pride Fest. Yesterday's raising marks the start for the 34th annual festival. Co-president Mel Lucier says every year there have been challenges in representing the community and bringing people together in a safe setting, so it's always a little emotional to see the flag go up.
2: Some years we celebrate and some years we have to kind of move forward with a little more strength and power. And I think we should always move forward with strength and power and be aware of our surroundings. And the people that don't necessarily agree with our community give us knowledge and then give us pride in what we're achieving.
0: Pride Fest runs until Sunday, August 9th, with the annual Pride Parade set for that day along Ottawa Street. More details on all the events can be found at am800cklw.com. It's time to settle the question of who can turn over the best dirt. The Essex County Plowmen's Association is hosting its annual plowing match today in Comber. Association President Brian Sterling.
3: We have a lot of plowmen from in county and out of county that come down for this, and basically to show off their plowing skills out in the field. Kind of a friendly competition, really, to see who can turn over some dirt and make it look the nicest.
0: The free event runs from 10 to 3 this afternoon at Ruston's Farm on County Road 46, just east of Gracie Side Road. WestJet has canceled 81 flights today out of a possible strike or lockout by 4,400 flight attendants early Sunday. The airline and QP continue bargaining, with pay for work performed on the ground remaining a key issue. Passengers should check their flight status before heading to the airport. When news breaks, be the first to know. Sign up for breaking news email alerts at am800cklw.com. 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
17: Big day here in Windsor, Essex County, because the Gordie Howe Bridge will be opening at noon. And One man wants to make history by driving over the new Gordie Howe Bridge.

0: with his grandchildren, and he plans on driving over with his 1925 Model T. The car is 101 years old. And joining us this morning is Marvin Diot. Good morning, Marvin.
1: Good morning.
0: Marvin, I can't think of a more perfect ride for this very historic occasion.
1: I got to agree with you. I'm looking to make memories of my grandkids.
0: Absolutely. Okay, so Marvin, first of all, tell us a little bit about your vehicle, because I understand if it rains, it won't be possible to go over.
1: Yes, if it's raining, I cannot, because the wiper blade is manually operated. And to drive the Model T, you basically need your two hands and 2 feet just to drive it, because of the way it is set up.
0: Yeah.
1: But it's all cool.
0: Oh, I bet it's amazing. And Marvin, so you must spend a lot of time maintaining a 1925 Model T.
1: It tends to want to break down or whatever, but they're very, very simple machines that if you're a little bit mechanically inclined, you should be able to fix and repair and do.
0: Yeah. Marvin, it's kind of, I mean, it's very symbolic, you know, to drive this car that's 101 years old, you know, and has so much history here in both Windsor and Detroit. And, you know, to do it over the Gordie Howe Bridge, that in itself, it feels very symbolic.
1: I got to agree with you. I think it's absolutely awesome. I was hoping that the bridge opened last year, so it was 100 years old instead of 101, but I'm glad to do it now.
0: Absolutely. And as you mentioned, so you're taking your grandchildren along with you. What do you hope your grandkids get out of this?
1: Just the memories. They are very, very excited that we're doing this. So it's the memories for them and me.
0: Yeah. It's one of those moments, Marvin, that I think your grandkids, they'll think about for the rest of their lives, right? They'll think about when they're 50, 60, 70, 80 years old.
1: I believe that. I hope that whenever they're my age and they have their own grandkids, that they say, we went across, you know, when the bridge first opened up in 1925, that's what I hope. And I hope they still have the car. I want it handed down in between the family.
0: Oh, okay. Okay, sounds good. We're speaking with Marvin Diot, who is hoping to cross the Gordie Howe Bridge today with his grandchildren in a 1925 Model T. And then for yourself, Marvin, you know, I'm assuming you have watched, just like a lot of other Windsorites and Essex County folk, you have watched this bridge go up. I guess, what does it mean to you to see that in your lifetime?
1: Oh, it's absolutely awesome. I live in LaSalle, so yes, we have the view of it all the time. Yes, it was absolutely awesome the way it was put together on both sides and how it joined together or whatever. It's a feat.
0: Yeah, it is. It is. Marvin, are you expecting any reaction from the customs officer at all? I just don't feel like it's not every day that a 101-year-old car goes through.
1: I hope so. I hope I get the reactions of me driving it, just the people passing me or beside me or whatever. Because, again, they're not going to see a 101-year-old car usually driving.
0: No. I'm hoping that potentially I'll see some pictures on Facebook of people driving beside you going, oh my gosh, like this feels like we're back in the old days. That's great. We've got a question here from one of our listeners, Marvin. Trucker Rick is asking, please ask him where he finds parts.
1: Oh, you can buy every part and that comes out of the States. And it's, I do believe it's Lang, L-A-N-G. I forget what it is, but you can still buy every part to this car. If you Google it, that should come up.
0: Okay, awesome. Well, Marvin, I'm hoping the weather cooperates and no rain, because that does seem challenging to manually do the wipers and drive at the same time. And I hope you and your grandchildren just have the best time.
1: I think we will. I think it'll be an absolute awesome trip here and back.
0: Okay, I want to see some pictures, Marvin. We really appreciate it. That is Marvin Diot, who is a LaSalle man, and he wants to make history by driving over the new Gordie Howe Bridge with his grandchildren in that beautiful 1925 Model T. And I did see some pictures of the car yesterday, and It's just, it's gorgeous and it's incredible. And thank goodness for people like Marvin who have dedicated so much of their time and energy to preserving that history. And to be able to see him booting down the Gordie Howe Bridge, I would pay for that view. I would pay to get a glimpse of that. So maybe you'll be one of the few, if you're crossing the Gordie Howe Bridge, that hopefully gets to see Marvin and his grandkids hanging out of the Model T today. So we have an update from yesterday. We spoke to Marvin, and he's from LaSalle. He was putting his grandkids in the back of his Model T, which was... it was built in 1925. It's a 101-year-old car, and he was very excited about crossing. He was a little concerned that if it rained, he wouldn't be able to cross because he manually has to do the windshield wipers. Good news was he did go across, and I'm so glad that he also took CTV's Robert Lothian with him, and so we've got some really cute audio from Marvin and his grandkids yesterday.
2: I want the memory for them and me on the opening day.
3: Talk of this monumental trip has been years in the making.
4: We've been hearing about it for 2-3 years at least, and we've been pretty excited for it.
3: And the plans had his grandsons thinking,
5: an old car, what would be nice to go be one of the first people to go across the bridge so we can have that memory for years.
2: Now, with me having it, I'm keeping Dad's life alive and memory alive or whatever. It's all very, very good for me.
3: And even as we travel up the bridge, friendly honking is no surprise.
4: They must think it's a beautiful car and that it's obviously really old, so.
5: And you was talking about honking, there was another one just there.
3: What were your thoughts?
2: Oh, I guess my words always fantastic. It's absolutely great. It's, I'll have smiles for days just for doing it.
0: Oh, I love that we could check in with Marvin and that he had a really nice day with his grandkids. And as you can imagine, what a sight. You're driving on the new Gordie Howe Bridge and you look over and there's a car from 1925. That is pretty neat. Today is the day. The Gordie Howe Bridge officially opens at noon. That's what the officials are saying. There's been no changes since. I know the people are still a little, is this going to happen? Is this going to open? It's been a weird journey up until this point, but I really think it's going to happen noon. And, you know, we talked to all the politicians on Friday. They had the big ribbon cutting ceremony, of course. And, you know, we heard from the transportation minister and local politicians. And today I was like, I really want to focus on people who know this project inside and out and who've worked their butts off to, you know, put up this beautiful bridge that now is part of the Windsor skyline. So joining me this morning is Jason Dufour. He's a laborer in Launa Union Stewart. Started working on the bridge back in November of 2019. And Jason joins me this morning. Good morning.
6: Good morning.
0: Okay, what does today feel like?
6: A little bittersweet. I've been looking forward to this for, well, not just me. We've all been looking forward to this day for a long time.
0: Can you explain to me, you know, over the course of the last 7 years that you've been working on this bridge, like what was it like? Were there times that, you know, maybe you're a bit discouraged or, you know, you're like, oh, we've got so much work left to do?
6: I wouldn't say discouraged. There were some points, you know, with us and all the trades where it was extremely busy, long days, a lot of long hours, long months, long years. But I wouldn't say we'd ever discouraged. It was just a lot at some times.
0: Absolutely. And then to see it now in its full form opening day, is it hard to believe that you're here?
6: Yes. We all knew this day was coming. And then when it's finally here, you're like, it's here. we're done. We're getting to be done. It's wow, what a milestone.
0: Absolutely. Are you going to be, Jason, one of those guys that, you know, in 20, 30 years from now, I don't know, you're telling grandkids or nieces and nephews, I'm not sure what your situation is, but, you know, I worked on that bridge. I helped put it up.
6: I most likely will. I worked on this bridge with actually one of my sons.
0: Okay.
6: So, it's been an amazing experience.
0: Yeah, absolutely. And how old's your son?
6: My son's 24.
0: Oh, young guy.
6: He started his trade off at the union here, from his pre-apprenticeship to his apprenticeship to his journeyman papers, his Red Seal. So, yep.
0: Yeah, to be able, I guess, what was that like, Jason, to be able to work on a project like this with your 24-year-old son?
6: It was amazing. It was amazing. I mean, who wouldn't want to be working with one of their children, if not, you know, all their children on site?
0: Yeah.
6: And then as well, watching him learn from coming in, not knowing anything, and then going to the hall and then learning the basics and coming out here and, you know, setting forms up, working on scaffold, pouring concrete. You know, all the stuff that we do.
0: Absolutely. You know, it's funny, Jason, we hear all the time from some of our listeners who they have family members who worked on the Ambassador Bridge. And that still is a huge, they're still extremely proud about that, as they should be. And I see it being no different with the Gordie Howe Bridge.
6: No, there is actually a few gentlemen here who work with their kids. So we're not the only one.
0: Yeah, yeah, absolutely. You know, for anybody who is thinking about getting into a skilled trade and doing some of the work that you, your son, and hundreds of other people, you know, have contributed to, what would you say about getting into the industry?
6: I would say, if you have the opportunity to do it, you can't go wrong. You get a good education. We do well. Mm-hmm. You learn multiple, like our trade, we go from laying cable in the ground to forming up, pouring concrete. On this job, we did scaffolding. You know, from here, you can also do road work, drainage. You know, we do a lot of work, not just our trade, all the other trades. It's a trade. If you can get in the trade, I definitely say get in the trade. It's where to be.
0: Yeah, absolutely. Okay, and so, and Jason, will you ever have a project, do you think, like this again in your lifetime? Or was this kind of the, I don't want to say the pinnacle of the career, but something extremely unique?
6: Well, we also have a mega hospital starting
0: soon.
6: Whether that's to be determined, you know, who goes there and all that. But no, I don't think anything like this. No, that'd be the answer, I guess.
0: Yeah.
6: Nothing to this extreme.
0: Yeah, absolutely.
6: Join two countries together and build over top of a river and, you know, the hardship we had and the ups and downs, you know, no.
0: Yeah, and I'm sure there's days, Jason. I've seen some pictures on social media from some friends who also worked on the Gordie Howe. Like, I'm sure there were days out there freezing and rainy and just kind of miserable days that you're like, I got to get through this and tomorrow's a new one.
6: Oh, there's been... If we could tell stories, yes, there's been plenty of days here where the bridge has been iced over and we work in the freezing rain and feet of snow, because up here the wind's a little bit different. So, yeah.
0: I imagine it is. I imagine it is. Well, congratulations, Jason, and thank you so much for joining us this morning. We really, really appreciate it. And just we can see how much hard work has gone into this. And you guys and girls, you know, you deserve the kudos today.
6: Oh, much appreciated. And like I said, it's an honor to be on this job.
0: Absolutely. All right. Well, that's Jason Dufour, laborer and La Una Union steward, with us this morning, just talking about the Gordie Howe Bridge and, you know, the how special it is to the today's the day. Finally, people will be driving across it.
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13: Now the latest forecast from the AM 800 Weather Center. A mainly cloudy sky today with a 70% chance of showers and a risk of a thunderstorm this afternoon. The high reaching 28 degrees with the humidity feeling more like 34. Showers with a risk of a thunderstorm tonight. 10 to 15 millimeters of rain is possible. The overnight low down to 19. Showers ending early tomorrow afternoon, but still a risk of a thunderstorm in the morning and the afternoon. 10 to 15 millimeters of rain is possible. A high of 25 with the humidity feeling more like 31 degrees.
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0: Well, Brian Massey joining me this morning. He's filling in on the Kyle Horner Show, and I thought this was a perfect interview for you to sit in on, Brian, because I know that you are very familiar with our next guest's work, and I apologize because I absolutely did send her the wrong phone number, and then we couldn't connect, but I'm very happy. I'm pleased that we will be speaking with Senator Erica Geist this morning. Good morning, Senator.
15: Good morning, Meg.
0: Well, thank
15: you. Good to be with you.
0: Well, thank you for joining us. I'm hearing a little rumor about you that last night you were at rock bottom.
15: That is not a rumor. It is, in fact, true. my husband and I decided that if the bridge did actually open to traffic, because we were a little worried on Monday, that we would pop into Canada via the Gordie Howe for dinner.
16: And just by coincidence, Senator Geist, Brian Massey here, you texted, and myself and my partner, Terry, we had been over in Detroit to go to Slo's because that was one of the first border meetings I had with American officials, was over there. So we did that earlier in the day. What a coincidence.
15: Indeed.
0: Yeah,
15: indeed.
0: A little swap.
15: Great minds think alike.
0: Yeah, absolutely. Okay, so I guess this is a question that I've been curious about since the announcement came out, and it's regarding the fact that we had our own little celebration here in Canada, as you're probably well aware, and did not include our friends across the border. Do you think Americans were upset that we didn't include them in our celebration, or do you think they maybe are a little understanding of the times?
15: Probably a combination of both. I did watch the celebration online, and it was beautiful. It was amazing, and it was disheartening to not have it be a bi-national celebration. But I think it was important that that the Canadians did still celebrate this important milestone.
16: Yeah, and Senator Geist, I know you came over for the original event that was canceled and appreciated that. So you've been over a bunch of times. And now that we get past this, I guess, the ceremonial spot, are you excited like I am of all the bikers, cyclists, walkers, and also family stories that can be shared on both sides of crossing the Gordy for the first time?
15: Absolutely. It's going to be a, well, now that it's open, it's really going to be a game changer, both economically and recreationally. As you mentioned, that cyclists and walkers will be able to travel an international bridge, which I don't believe has ever happened before. So that gives alternate modes of transportation to cross between our two countries, and to be able to have another accessible route for travel and for commerce.
0: Senator, we're speaking with Senator Erica Geis, and Erica, I just want to switch gears a little bit because President Donald Trump, he came to Michigan just yesterday, and I know he was arguing that his economic policies have revived the auto industry. And here in Windsor, we're getting a little bit of a different side of that, perhaps. And we've heard multiple reports that businesses contend that the sweeping tariffs he's imposed have actually hurt the state. What are you hearing from some of your constituents?
15: Yeah, the tariffs do are imposing additional barriers to business. I disagree with him that he has improved the economic outlook of the auto industry. The auto industry has been rebuilding since the, you know, Great Recession of the early aughts, and has been able to thrive with or without him. So he's not the he hasn't waved a magic wand and made anything economically better for the autos.
16: Do you think, Senator, that we can, hold our own? I know that in the past, automobiles, parts back and forth on the border, our main competition isn't with each other. It's actually Europe and it's actually the Pacific. I really hope that we can get past this and rebuild the strength of us, because together that's how we fight off the competition and provide the best products and services to compete against, Europe and Asia, which are real markets for auto industry.
15: Absolutely. I agree with that 100%. I think that strengthening our North American companies and being able to make it, to remove barriers from their ability to remain competitive is something that we need to be focusing on. And I think the Gordie Howe opening does do just that. It helps with the ability for those final products, but also the materials, the supplies that go into them, to move more efficiently.
0: All right. Thank you so much for your time, Erica. And we want to know the next time that you're at rock bottom, okay?
15: All right.
16: Thank you for coming over.
15: Anytime.
0: That is
15: of course, with our pleasure.
0: That is Senator Erica Geis speaking with us this morning from Michigan after, sounds like she ventured over to the Canadian side yesterday. And I wonder, are Americans and people living in Detroit and Michigan, we're so excited about this and to cross the bridge and see it for the first time. I wonder if they're as enthusiastic about it.
16: Well, I think there is. I mean, it just comes and goes, and it started a little surreal still, too. So I think it's going to take time for this to kind of seep in and then people, to get used to that the bridge is open. And, we got to remember again, so many years we just put up with the intensification of the Ambassador Bridge. Mm-hmm. So having lesser traffic is just good. And so we don't see the volumes on either bridge. That's perfect, because that's what we want to spread it out.
0: Yeah. Oh, I can't. I'm very curious to see what Huron Church looks like at a 4 p.m. On a Tuesday you know, 2, 3, 4 months from now.
16: That's just it. And as well, too, is that we forget about the days sometimes where there used to be ruts along here in Church Road, and the wear and tear that we often paid for the vast majority out of municipal tax base. So the long term of this, too, will also, as we've seen, and more stores have opened up now. There's been better living accommodations for you know, whether it be residential or retail, and also hotels. And then on top of that, we won't have the pounding of the infrastructure. So it's up for us to sell the changes now to amongst ourselves and to others.
0: I think they're sold, Brian. I don't know. Our listeners, I think they're pretty passionate about one bridge over the other.
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0: Dan Riskin joining us now from CTV News Science and Technology Specialist. Dan, it's a big day here in Windsor, Essex County because the Gordie Howe Bridge supposed to open at noon.
27: Yes, I'm very excited for you. And I have a little scientific tidbit you can tell all your friends today if you want to be annoying about whenever they call it a suspension bridge. You can say, it's not technically a suspension bridge. It's a cable stayed bridge. And there's a subtle difference between those. So a suspension bridge is when you have, like the Golden Gate Bridge is a suspension bridge. It's when there's a cable going kind of like drooping down between the towers. And then from each of those drooping cables that goes across, you have these perfectly vertical lines coming down to support the bridge deck. That it's suspended for there. Each one is going straight up and then meeting that cable that droops across. But of course, you've all seen the images of what this bridge looks like, and you've seen the bridge. My goodness, you're right there. So this one is cable stayed, which means that the cables go straight from the bridge deck to the tower without going straight up. They go up at those cool angles. And I think this is the 10th largest cable stayed bridge in the world. So it's very exciting. And now you can be extra annoying when your friends call it a suspension bridge and correct them, because everybody loves somebody who corrects them when they use normal words that people use.
0: I love it. Hey, we all need to know all the details. If that's gonna, it's right in our backyard, so we need to be experts on it.
27: It's awesome. It's a long time coming and a very exciting day.
0: Absolutely. Okay, I want to get to this. This is a bit of a memory hack, which the memory hack is you got to delete the important stuff, which in my brain doesn't really make a lot of sense. Tell us about this.
27: Well, it is counterintuitive. But so here's the deal. When people have reminders from their digital devices and they can offload remembering things, they tend to do much better at remembering it. So like if I put an alert in my calendar that I need to make a phone call at 10 a.m. versus I don't make that reminder, I'm way more likely to make the phone call at time if my phone goes off and reminds me. But I didn't remember it the way I would have otherwise. And so this is a study where they had basically a convoluted experiment where people had they were able to offload a bunch of reminders to do certain things when they were looking for words with three syllables in them. And if the computer alerted them every time they saw a word with three syllables, they never missed it, obviously, because the computer alerted them. But when people either got the alerts from their computer on that task or they didn't get the alerts from the computer on the task, and then later both groups were challenged to do that task without any help, the group that had to do it themselves all along was way better than the group that had had all that help before. And this shows that when you're offloading things to your computer or your phone, you're not storing it in your brain the way you would otherwise. And so if something's really important to you and you really want to know it, don't take the shortcut. Put it, it's risky because you might forget it, but it, you know, like if it's your spouse's birthday, like don't put that in your calendar. Learn it. Like,
0: commit it to memory.
27: Like, yeah, put it in your brain and don't offload that. You might put a reminder to remind you to buy a present 10 days before, but you know, if it's really important, then don't be offloading that to your device because you're actually shortchanging your brain on the opportunity to learn that thing.
0: Dan, I feel like a perfect example is the fact that we people before technology, before cell phones, I can remember my grandmother's first landline number. You know, nice. And now I can't even remember my dad's cell phone number because I don't have to commit one to memory. And one, I didn't have the technology, so I had to.
27: Yep. No, this is totally true. And I think the place where this really gets going, and this is a big conversation I had with my wife all day yesterday. She's a professor at the University of Toronto, and they're trying to come up with the rules for grad students on how to use AI. Mm. And, you know, there's the question of like, you know, we were talking about the experience. Both of us have PhDs, and the reason we believe that we're good at what we do is that we just spent so much time writing these darn theses, you know, our theses, trying to figure out how to put those words out. And it was just painful, and it took months, and it was the hardest part of the whole thing. And we were having a debate about whether, you know, with AI, if you could have a shortcut and get it done faster, and you're not doing that heavy lifting with your brain, do you come out just as smart out the other side? And it might be a moot point, because how are you going to convince somebody that they should do something so hard when there are all these tools and they know they're going into a workforce where they can use those tools going forward? So it's a huge debate right now about how much you want to punish your brain to force it to get into shape. But I think it's a debate we need to be having and be really conscious about how we move forward into this world.
0: Okay, I want to get to this next study because I don't know. This seems a little controversial to me, Dan. Are men really worse at multitasking than women? The results of this study fascinated me.
27: I know, poor Mike, because we're just going to throw him under the bus here. But I'm under the bus, too. This turns out that men, the press release and the paper say, nope, it's the same. Men and women are equal at multitasking. But that's not what their data show. So what they did is they had individuals do five different jobs at once, like following a recipe, hunting for phone numbers, ticking off the numbers in a sequence, watching a screen for target words. But they had to switch between them every 30 seconds. And so you're constantly switching. You're multitasking. Mm-hmm. And so they were doing this. And then while that was happening, somebody was talking to them and trying to start a conversation and saying things like, would you rather lose all your money or all your photos for the rest of your life? And then let's have a conversation about that. And women could engage in that conversation 90% of the time. Men could not about a third of the time. So they did much worse at trying to keep that conversation going. They just shut up and kept focusing on what they were doing. And the conclusion that the researchers made was, no, look, men and women could perform exactly the same on the multitasking. It's just that men can't talk while they do it. But my interpretation is, talking is a task. And if men can't do that while they're doing the tasks, then they're not multitasking. So women do better at multitasking. It's just that there seems to be this really strong difference only in your ability to carry on a conversation while it's happening.
0: Okay, because you're arguing that with talking and then doing something, you are multitasking. But if you're just going from kind of, you know, job to job or task to task, it's not as much multitasking.
27: Yeah, well, that is multitasking, and men and women perform the same on that. But when you introduce the speaking, men do worse. Mm-hmm. And I just think it's unfair to let men off the hook and say, no, we're just as good at multitasking. We just can't do that at the same time, you know, because that's multitasking.
0: Absolutely. Dan, when I see some of my mom friends, I just think there is no way that men are keeping up to what some of my mom friends are up to right now. There's no way, totally. You know, like using their feet, opening, they got two babies and they're opening and closing the oven door with their feet, and you know, there's talking and doing the dishes and the whole nine yards. But okay,
27: it's true, and it always has been.
0: My the last study here, this one kind of freaks me out a little bit. Contagious cancer in Canadian catfish. I didn't know cancer could be contagious.
27: Right. Well, normally it can't. That's why this is making headlines. So the one example in nature that some people are familiar with is there's Tasmanian devils have this contagious face cancer. The Tasmanian devils tend to bite each other on the face and they spread this cancer. And it's the cancer, you don't get it from your own cells. It's spread from other animals and then it grows on you and it kills the Tasmanian devils. And this is a big conservation concern in Tasmania, in Australia. But normally it doesn't happen in other species. But in 2012, a couple of fish in this lake, and it's a lake that crosses the Vermont-Quebec border. So it's an international lake. It's not huge, but it's pretty big. Basically, a couple of fish had these weird black lesions on their face, but then over the ensuing years, they got more and more common. So now, like, more than a third of the fish have these black patches on their face, on their fins, on their eyes. And they thought maybe it was some kind of contaminant, but it turns out it's a cancer. And when you look at the DNA in the cancer on one fish, it's not the same DNA as the rest of the fish. It's the same DNA as other cancers on other fish. And so this seems to be something that started in one fish and has been spreading. And it's just in one species of catfish, but it's causing concern. There's no indication that this is a threat to human health at all, but we don't understand it very well yet. We don't know what the risks are or much about it. So this is just a brand new study that's isolated this, and they're keeping a close eye on it. It's just in this one lake for now, but we're watching carefully.
0: Oh, that's a scary, a little bit of a scary story to me. You know,
27: yeah, it's creepy.
0: Could cancer evolve to the point that it could be contagious in humans, or would it just never work like that?
27: There's no theoretical. Well, we don't know enough to really answer that question. There's no reason to think this is something that's going to jump to humans, but we don't know how it's transmitted between the fish, which is one big question. Like, do they have to touch faces, or is it just in the water and they just get it in their gills and then it spreads to their body? Like, we don't know that. And also, can it spread from one kind of fish to another? And what prevents it from doing that, or what could cause it to do that? There's no indication it has, but these are the questions we want to know, because 175,000 people get their drinking water from that lake, and lots of people eat the fish in that lake, probably not the ones with the black growths on them, but nonetheless, we just want to know what's going on before we get too much further. And it's, you know, like I said, this thing didn't exist in 2011, so it's a brand new disease and only the fourth known type of transmissible cancer like this. So it's creepy.
0: It's creepy, and if nothing else, it is kind of interesting.
27: It is interesting. Yeah, creepy things often are.
0: Yeah, all right. Thank you so much for your time this morning, Dan. That is Dan Riskin, CTV News Science and Technology Specialist, joining us like he does every Monday morning.
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13: Now the latest forecast from the AM 800 Weather Center. A mainly cloudy sky today with a 70% chance of showers and a risk of a thunderstorm this afternoon. The high reaching 28 degrees with the humidity feeling more like 34. Showers with a risk of a thunderstorm tonight. 10 to 15 millimeters of rain is possible. The overnight low down to 19. Showers ending early tomorrow afternoon, but still a risk of a thunderstorm in the morning and the afternoon. 10 to 15 millimeters of rain is possible. A high of 25 with the humidity feeling more like 31 degrees.
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0: Well, after months of delay, the Gordie Howe International Bridge is finally open to traffic. It opened yesterday, a little bit ahead of the time that officials had given us. Noon, I believe, was the time officials gave us. And I think the first car crossed, it sounded like an hour and a half before that. But I'm seeing the pictures, and they just look absolutely beautiful. And joining me this morning is Heather Grondin, the Chief Relations Officer for Windsor-Detroit Bridge Authority. Heather, I'm sure there are not a whole lot of people that are happier than you that this bridge has opened.
31: Hi, May. Good morning. Yeah, we're all so excited. Each person who has worked on this project, I talked to so many folks yesterday, and everyone is so excited to finally be able to welcome people onto the bridge that we've been working on for so many years.
0: Yeah, absolutely. And I'm seeing some rave reviews already. So I'm wondering, just in terms of how it went yesterday, any hiccups or was it relatively smooth?
31: You know, everything went very well. You know, as you noted, we were able to start welcoming vehicles earlier than our noon official opening time. The traffic management work that needed to take place to remove the barriers, to get everything set within the lands on the bridge itself went very smoothly. So we were actually able to start having vehicles cross right around 10:30, which was great. And then in terms of throughout the system, things were going well. You know, it's new infrastructure. There's lots of new signage, lots of new routes that people need to take. So pre-planning and everyone getting acquainted with the new way of driving through the bridge is going to take a little bit of time.
0: Okay. I'm putting you a bit on the spot here, but do you know how many vehicles crossed yesterday?
31: Yeah. So within our first 12 hours, we had about 7,500 vehicles go through.
0: Okay. Were you anticipating that? Was it more or less? Or I guess it's hard to predict, isn't it?
31: You know what? It was hard to predict for sure. We're very happy with that number of people, you know, understanding from a commercial perspective, there's paperwork that they need to do before they can cross the bridge. So we weren't, you know, we understood that there might not be a lot of commercial traffic.
0: Okay.
31: But we also understood that there was going to be a lot of interest from personal vehicles for people who really wanted to experience the first day.
0: Okay. All right. So we've been taking some questions from some of our listeners as the morning has gone on, hoping that you can answer some of these. And a lot of them revolve around that trail that is going to be opening up on August 5th. So there's a question here. Do you have to go through customs to cross the bridge by bike or foot?
31: You do. Yeah. So there are designated customs areas on both sides of the border. They are away from the commercial and passenger vehicle customs areas. People will need their passports or Nexus cards to be able to go into the countries that is their destination.
0: Okay. And where can pedestrians or people who are riding a bike, where can they park to walk across the Gordie Howe Bridge or bike across?
31: Yeah, so there's not parking immediately part of the bridge footprint, the facility's footprint. There is trailheads that we've put in place at Malden Park on the Canadian side and Clark Park in the Detroit side that also offers parking. And there are connecting trails that can get you from both of those parks to the bridge.
0: Okay. Which gets me to my next question is, if you are walking this would be quite a hike, I'm thinking.
31: It's going to be quite a hike, yes. Yes, bring some water.
0: Okay, like we're talking, what's the span of the bridge, 2.5 kilometers?
31: Yeah, the span of the bridge is 2.5 kilometers. So if you factor in going from the, you know, basically entrance to entrance, it's about 3 kilometers, and then add in where you're parking from or where you're coming from. So it will be a hike for people for sure.
0: Okay, all right. And we had a question here about why no duty free, and are there plans for any development in the future?
31: Yeah, so there are not duty free shops on either the Canadian or U.S. plazas at this point. Our focus has been to get the bridge, the ports of entry done, constructed in place and open. We may look at in the future at duty free, but our priority right now was to get the facilities in place to move people and goods across the border.
0: All right. And there's a question here from, it's a question about, you know, being on the bridge, and they're wondering why there isn't a concrete barrier, some sort of barrier that's separating the two directions, basically.
31: Yeah, that from our perspective, that wouldn't create a safe traveling environment to have that concrete barrier there. I also want to remind people that one of the great features of the Gordie Howe International Bridge is we have dynamic overhead signage that allows us to direct traffic in directions and reuse the lanes to go in different directions. So what I mean about that is, let's say it's a really heavy day of traffic going from the U.S. into Canada. Rather than having 3 lanes in each direction, we can redirect the traffic to be 4 and 2. So 4 lanes coming into Canada, to into the U.S., and that's done and communicated to travelers through our overhead signage. If we had those concrete barriers there, we wouldn't be able to do things like that. That gives us the flexibility to meet the very specific in-time traffic demands.
0: Yeah, that seems way more efficient. I guess, you know, most of us are very familiar with crossing the Ambassador Bridge. Is there any major differences? You know, I'm assuming the process stays much the same.
31: Yeah, you know, when it comes to the border processing and working with the agencies, that experience is very, very much the same. The same people are trained, the same legislation and rules apply. Where the difference starts coming in is the overall design, and how we have very specifically worked to separate passenger traffic from commercial traffic, so that each experience is defined, each journey is defined and responsive to that type of experience. Of course, the size of the bridge, the size of the ports of entry, these are the largest Canada and U.S. land ports along the border. So there's lots of room for parking if you're going into secondary inspection. The toll booth area is just massive. We have 16 toll lanes, 8 in each direction. So the overall size is, and the separation of traffic is really where the differences come in.
0: Okay. I also saw a post on Facebook about this, and I thought it was really cool. There's this a unique lighting display for the Gordie Howe Bridge?
31: Yeah. So we have on the bridge over 6,000 individual lighting fixtures, and within each of those lights are LEDs that have ultimately add up to millions of programmable luminaires within the bridge along the main span, on the towers, and on the stay cables. And each one is programmable, and we are able to do some different sequences. We launched our first one last night at 10:30, and we will be over the coming weeks showing more of those displays where we're changing the patterning of the lights.
0: Okay, that's very neat. My last question here from one of our listeners. Can you go through Canadian Customs, walk halfway through, you know, up to the bridge, walk half of the bridge, and then come back through Canadian Customs without going to the United States?
31: If you are using the multi-use path, you will be able to turn around at any point, come back through. You still have to go through customs on the way back.
0: Okay.
31: So it doesn't stop you from going through a check-in point with the border agencies. Always when you're entering back into the country, whether it's by car, truck, or on foot or bike, you still have to go through border processing.
0: All right, but you don't have to get halfway there and be like, I cannot walk I cannot walk anymore. You can turn back around when you get tired.
31: Yeah, definitely.
0: Okay, great. All right, Heather, thank you so much. Is there anything else, I guess, that I should ask you or that you'd like to include? You know, I understand what a monumental occasion this is for you and the authority, obviously.
31: Yeah, two things. We do want to thank everyone who came out to travel across the bridge on the first day. You know, thank you, everyone, for driving safely, and ask people to continue to, you know, make sure they have their plans well in hand as they're coming to the bridge. And then second, I do want to remind people to sign up for a breakaway account so that they can save time and money at the toll lanes every single time they cross the bridge. All that information is available on GordieHoweInternationalBridge.com.
0: All right. Thank you so much for your time. That is Heather Grondin. She's the Chief Relations Officer for Windsor-Detroit Bridge Authority, speaking with us. We got some of your questions answered. If you've got any more, we'll still take them, and maybe we can connect with Heather in the next couple weeks as we adjust to the brand spanking new bridge.
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13: Windsor, Essex, a

0: increase in local cases of cyclosporiasis has the Windsor-Essex County Health Unit offering advice on how to protect yourself. As of Friday, 24 cases of the intestinal illness caused by a parasite have been identified in this area, when the region normally sees 3 cases a year. Travel to Michigan has been listed as the common exposure point, as the state has nearly 11,000 cases, with lettuce and salad greens as a potential source of the outbreak. Medical Officer of Health, Dr. Media Luce, says there are some things you can do to protect yourself while dining out if you travel to Michigan.
1: If you're going to restaurants, probably it's a good short-term decision not to take salads or on packaged food in the restaurants in Michigan.
0: Also, if you're buying fresh food and products like lettuce, berries, and grapes from Michigan, if you can, cook them and wash them thoroughly before eating. A farming tradition is beginning today. The Essex County Plowmen's Association hosting its annual plowing match. Association President Brian Sterling says they get plowmen from the area and out of the county.
2: They get judged on several different pieces of criteria. And like I said, at the end of the day, for most spectators, we're turning dirt over, and it's a competition of who can make that look the nicest.
0: That free event runs until 3 this afternoon at Rustin's Farm on County Road 46, just east of Gracie Side Road. Flight cancellations have begun at WestJet ahead of a possible strike by hundreds of flight attendants. Canadian press reporter Hannah Stoll says airlines typically begin canceling flights ahead of a potential work stoppage because it prevents crew and passengers from being left stranded.
3: WestJet says it's continuing to bargain with the Canadian Union of Public Employees in the hopes of reaching an agreement on a new contract. If a deal's not reached by Sunday morning, either side could begin a work stoppage that would see hundreds of flights canceled during a long weekend in much of the country.
0: 81 flights have already been scrapped, with passengers advised to check the status of their flight before heading to the airport. When news breaks, be the first to know. Sign up for breaking news email alerts at am800cklw.com. 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
11: Good morning. You're listening to the Kyle Horner Show. Brian Massey filling in. And it's been a really interesting couple of days, obviously, with the Gordie Howe International Bridge opening and just Canada-U.S. relations. And I'm really fortunate to be joined now by Marty Firestone. He's a prominent Canadian travel insurance broker that's has a president of Travel Secure, Inc., and also is involved in a lot of media commentary, as we know. And that's why we pulled you in, Marty. Thanks for joining us this morning, because we got a couple issues on Canada-U.S. travel and, of course, the WestJet situation.
12: That's for sure. Thank you for having me.
11: Well, appreciate you. Marty, there's a couple surveys that have come out showing that visitation has changed again between Canada and the U.S. What's your read in terms of what's taking place out there? I just went over there yesterday because we had the Gordie open up, and my partner and I went over there. We had lunch, and then some Americans came over, and they came and had lunch as well, too. So it is happening back and forth, but there's some bigger

0: trends out there as well.
1: Yeah, it's an incredibly fluid situation. I mean, we were seeing numbers on the uptick, real positive. And what's the reasons? Who knows? Like, is it that they're not as angry, that anti-sentiment? But the trouble is, the minute you take one step forward, you take two steps back. The 50% tariffs come out. The Gordie Howe bridge scenario comes out. It's just a very, very fluid, as I said, situation that can change at any given time. Snowbirds will be going again. They will be returning en masse. The question is, will the casual travelers still have the U.S. in their plans?
0: Yeah, and that's the thing that's so challenging. And I really respect any of my friends and family. Some will go over and meet other family members or do the, you know, the special event. And then there's others that just won't even go over anymore. They're just, and they've had it. And then, you know, it kind of reignites almost like wildfires with the way that some of the commentary comes out from the U.S. and that. But there was a study showing that the Canadians spent $3.3 billion less on travel to the U.S. last year. What do you think about that? That was from StatsCan. And is that a solid kind of view of what's taking place?
1: You know, it doesn't surprise me. But I've always said this from day one. There's the anti-sentiment feeling, but there's also the Canadian dollar. Who's kidding who? It is not an incentive to go across the border and go shopping in the U.S. when that dollar is at $1.40. It just absolutely does not interest many people. If it was at par, believe me, you wouldn't see those deficits. I can tell you that right now.
0: No, that's a good point, Marty. I mean, there's no time that the dollar has been in our favor in quite a while. I remember at one point it peaked over the U.S. and there was lots of attraction there and that. And so I think you're right about that. But I just know for myself is that aside from what we did yesterday, I have Lions season's tickets and we'll go over there still for the Lions game, but we won't go for lunch or dinner anymore.
1: And that the question is why? Because you're angry at the U.S. or you don't want to spend $100 dinner that's cost you $140. Do you know what I mean? Like that's what I was getting at.
0: Yeah, no, you're absolutely correct. I mean, because it's because we're not happy with some of the stuff there, but we also want to support our friends over there. It's so complicated, but you're right. The extra dollar adds it in there. Is there anything, Marty, in terms of a particular geographic location that the U.S., so you mentioned the snowbirds are going to head back. Will they also be going back to Arizona and other places that are, you know, maybe the secondary market for Canadians? What's the feel about those types of places?
1: Well, it's always been that the people out east in Canada or eastern Canada will go down to the Florida route, and the ones that are out west will go to the Palm Springs, Scottsdale, Arizona route, and that's pretty consistent. Bottom line is, if you still own a home or you have a rental that you take every year, you're going back. You're not going to start running to Mexico or any of the other sun destinations or Europe. This is not around the corner. So I suspect they'll still be there. The ones that we may lose, will be the ones who say, I'm not going back to the U.S. and I'm going to look for alternative destinations. From my perspective of travel insurance, they're still going to buy travel insurance. It's just not going to the USA. But I suspect there will be less people traveling to the U.S. who don't own properties or rent properties. I think that's pretty safe to say.
0: Oh, very good. Now, yeah, what's like for, I guess, the market? If, say, for example, now people have chosen alternatives, like some went to Europe last year, some to Mexico and whatnot, is there a returning factor that they can kind of predict in there? Or, you know, if those areas are now become, like they've changed in the nature because they used to be less intensified, but they're now intensified, do people then, you know, maybe not go a second time? How does that work within the industry? I'm just curious about that practice.
1: You know, we've lost one big tourist destination, and that is Cuba.
0: Right.
1: It used to be a hot spot for Canadians. So that's kind of interesting. That's now come off the table. So with that in mind, you've got the situation that where else can you go? Mexico, there's talk of, you know, violence and cartel, and we had that recent incident with Puerto Vallarta. So there's no simple answer here. I mean, and then the U.S., you can argue a lot of things there, too. It's really up in the air at this point.
0: I didn't think we'd be playing 4D chess with travel here, but you're right, and I almost forgot about that. And I've been to Mexico a number of times, Cuba a bunch of times, and I loved it there, but it's off the table. So you're absolutely right. If I could get you now just quickly to shift over to the WestJet strike and the situation there, what's the latest that you can share with the listeners?
1: I believe we've heard nothing to date. And at this point, if you continue to hear nothing to date, then August 2nd is the date they can walk out. So the good news is WestJet has allowed travelers with tickets, I believe, from July 30th to August 4th to get a refund, no fee, to be able to change the tickets to different dates, no fee. So that's good. But if it does happen, it's going to be chaos. It'll be hundreds of thousands of travelers who are going to be missing not the airfare, because you'll get that back. It's the cruise that they were supposed to catch.
0: Right.
1: It's the house that they rented for a week. Who's paying them back for all those non-refundable costs?
0: That's a good point. And do you have any advice, Marty, about what people should do at this point, or even when booking? If, say, for example, I've been on the fence about insurance in the past, so this really dipped me over off the fence?
1: Yeah, I think if you have a WestJet ticket for those dates that I just said, you've got to look for alternative tickets, hopefully refundable tickets, so that if the strike doesn't happen, then you can cancel those tickets. If you're buying tickets right now, I wouldn't buy WestJet for that period of time either. Why would you want to entertain that? Especially imagine you have to get to Rome on Monday for a cruise on Tuesday night, or Tuesday afternoon. Like, it's cutting it too close if, yeah, in fact, there's a strike. So that's a problem for sure.
0: And lastly, and I really appreciate your patience with all these questions, but it's an interesting time for doing all this. Sometimes when airlines come back from a disruption like this, they have different offers for consumers to incentivize a return. Any suggestions on what you should be looking for that in those types of incentives that come back in the terms and conditions that they come with? Because I know sometimes...
1: Yeah, I'm not sure with this jet fuel shortage and all this crisis, there's any incentives happening. I think the incentive has been done already, and that is that you can walk away from your ticket with no fees or penalties. And I think that's the olive branch, if you'll call it that WestJet is offering now to travelers. So don't expect when they get back after being potentially forced back to work anyway after 3 days that there's going to be any incentive for you to want to buy that ticket for sure.
0: Okay, well, that's very good advice. I really appreciate you taking time for us, Marty. Really appreciate that. That's good advice.
1: My pleasure anytime. Thank you.
0: Thank you. That was Marty Firestone, president of Travel Secure, Inc. And so that's what's going to be interesting. I would take his advice right away if you're going to be affected by that. I know that I've run into a few people that are, having the dates come up when it comes to WestJet. Especially we have some people here in the Windsor region that fly to Calgary. And that becomes a complication, obviously, with that. WestJet also flies out of Detroit, so some people actually fly WestJet out of Detroit as well, too. So it's going to be interesting what takes place. I thought it was also interesting about, there's the data that's coming in from the U.S. saying $3.3 billion less on travel to the U.S. this year. But the reality is, as well, with the dollar significantly changed, there's no doubt that that's coming into the equation of things. And I get it. People are really going to decide exactly what they want to do and how they do it. And I have some buddies that they won't even go to a Tiger game anymore in the U.S. And I totally respect that. I don't I get it. I'll go to my Lions games. I only go to a few, so I'll still do that. But I don't do the as much of the stuff that I did in the past. But we will go for special experiences. And I guess the bottom line is for me is I don't want to ruin all my relationships with my U.S. friends and colleagues who have been part of the solutions to push back against this type of behavior to divide us and to conquer us and all that different stuff. So I get the two equations on that, what's happening. And so, that's why I find it's more of a personal decision for people. And I don't look at few people if they do different things in a way that I don't necessarily agree with on this one, is just because it is a personal one for all kinds of different reasons. But the 40% dollar, I think for sure, I think Marty's hit the hammer, the head of it with a hammer right on that one. It's just something that it just becomes easier to not do. I know people that used to travel across there for just groceries or gasoline or whatnot. And it's interesting because some of that's dissipating. The AM 800 news poll question we have is about crossing and which crossing you take, whether it's the Ambassador Bridge, the Gordie Howe International Bridge, and the Windsor-Detroit Tunnel. It's coming down overwhelmingly. Most people are saying, okay, they've had it with the Ambassador Bridge. They're not crossing there, and that means that they're not going also to their duty-free. So if you want to really hit at the Ambassador Bridge is not getting their gas and duty-free and so forth, that's a great consumer choice that you have to stay out of, not only just in terms of crossing, but staying away from purchasing their products and services that are over there if you so choose. And that's a way to exercise your own democracy with your wallet. But we're going to take a quick break right here and be right back. But it was really good to have Marty on talk about these complications. Again, the Stats Canada information is coming out saying that the U.S. is losing billions of dollars. It hasn't stopped Donald Trump from saying and doing things, most recently, again, pushing the 51st state and calling our prime minister governor. But at any point in time, you know, we're going to hopefully see some changes from that administration, but it's not going to be likely anytime soon. But we'll take a quick break and be right back. 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
17: Now the latest forecast from the AM 800 Weather Center. A mainly cloudy sky today with a 70% chance of showers and a risk of a thunderstorm this afternoon. The high reaching 28 degrees with the humidity feeling more like 34. Showers with a risk of a thunderstorm tonight. 10 to 15 millimeters of rain is possible. The overnight low down to 19. Showers ending early tomorrow afternoon, but still a risk of a thunderstorm in the morning and the afternoon. 10 to 15 millimeters of rain is possible. A high of 25 with the humidity feeling more like 31 degrees.
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0: Dr. Alush, thanks for joining us and getting on top of this right now. It's been an interesting story that's evolving, and appreciate you making the time for us today.
19: Thank you for having me.
0: Great. So what's the latest in terms of a discovery of a mosquito and what can we do to protect ourselves and how serious of a threat is this? So with the, you know, the issue over the crow and whatnot, want to, you know, get the best information for people out there.
19: Thank you, Brian. So what we know so far is that we have two mosquito pools in Windsor, Essex with the virus found in mosquitoes. And now we have one bird animal with the infection that we found. It talks about the fact that the virus is now circulating. It started circulating in our region. And just for the audience, we start our mosquito surveillance from May to October every year. And then we announce if we find the virus circulating. So that's first thing in terms of the virus is here. We need to protect ourselves. And what we do in terms of protection is what we have done in the past. You know, when we're going out, put on the mosquito repellent just to make sure that in dawn and the dusk is the maximum activity of the mosquitoes. Don't protect ourselves much better at those during those times. Make sure that mosquitoes doesn't come to our house and get rid of all of the waters that around our properties that mosquitoes can have laid eggs and have more mosquitoes in those areas.
0: Yeah, that's an interesting one right there. And if I could, like, you know, I have a couple of bird baths, so I replace the water twice a day. But even that, is that not a good thing to do? Is I should maybe get rid of having the bird baths at the moment in terms of this? Because, like, I always try to make sure there's no length of time that it's there. But maybe that's just a poor decision outright by me.
19: No, I think that this is really good because by the changing the water, you don't let the eggs stay there and they complete their cycle to be adult mosquitoes. So I think that's a great intervention.
0: Okay, so but I got to be on top of it. Otherwise, I'm just creating a problem if I leave it sit there. And so that's the thing is make sure I follow through and do it. I've made it a habit to do it. That's even outside of mosquito. But I found it interesting, Dr. Lush, that you mentioned you started looking at this stuff in May. How important is it that the start of the season that you're getting, I guess, a measurement at that time? I didn't realize that. And that's interesting in terms of, you know, the length of time that you're actually monitoring it.
19: Yes, so each year is different. Sometimes we have a warmer, more humid year, but we try to start early to catch these things earlier if the season is different a little bit. And what we found is that in terms of the human cases, if I move on to the fact that when we get the majority of our cases or we find majority of cases is in August and September. So probably in June, we had cases in June, July, August, September, October, and going forward. But we found that as soon as activity starts, it takes a little bit of time to infect in patients and it takes time to patients to seek medical attention. And then we find that the result in the human. So it's a process, ongoing process for monitoring mosquitoes, humans, and activity of the virus in our community.
0: Yeah, that's excellent. One of the things that you have on your health unit site, and this is really good information, if you ever want to go to the health unit website, it's terrific for a bunch of information, not even just, like, it could be this, but there's so many other different things. It's a really well-run health site, so I congratulate on that website on that. But one of the things is, you mentioned about light-colored clothing is best to prevent mosquito. How, like, you know, I've always heard that, and I always believed it because it's been part of, you know, the discussion out there for medical professionals for years. But what is it about light-colored clothing that is best to, you know, detract mosquitoes as they're attracted to dark colors?
19: Yes, what we found is that they really like mosquitoes see the dark colors, and, you know, we are huge in compared to them. So they find this is one of the way that they find their food, you know, the dark color moving huge part. So this is what we can do about it. They have other mechanisms like following the CO2. You know, this is part of our expiration, comes out from our body. We can't do anything about CO2 because it comes out of body, but we can do something about what we can wear, which is, as you mentioned, is light color clothing.
0: Yeah, that's just fascinating. And I walk my dog in Devonwood, and as soon as he stops is the problem. And they can, you know, we're going on a good clip, and then you become a mosquito magnet at that time. So your best way to deal with this still is to make sure you have your repellents, and then you take away really around your living area anything that might be having a little bit of attraction to water. Like even get into the, say, mention about old buckets or tires that are sitting around. Don't forget that the water in the old tire can sit there, and you may not even see it. So better check it to make sure it doesn't have any in there.
19: Yes, absolutely. Great point in terms of, you know, looking around in your property and see what are the possible breeding environment for mosquitoes, just to make sure that they're not there. And this is the best way to protect yourself, pets, and children.
0: And lastly, while I have you, if you find, say, for example, a dead bird, where's the best way to report it? Like in terms of, you know, now that we have the situation with the crow and so forth, I mean, you don't want to panic. The birds, I mean, for a lot of different reasons. But what should you do best to report if you do feel that you need to get something to officials?
19: First of all, don't touch that dead bird or, you know, dead animal, whatever it's that. Yep. Make sure that you, even if you are trying to handle that with gloves and appropriate stuff to get rid of that animal. But in terms of testing, it's very important to call Canadian Wildlife Health Corporation,
0: okay.
19: And then they try to arrange, you know, pickup and then testing, and then we receive the result, whatever it would be, if it's avian influenza or if it's West Nile virus or other diseases.
0: Excellent. Well, I really appreciate you coming on with us and talking about this. And it's not reason to panic, but we should be cognizant and aware. And I know for myself, this is a reminder that I probably should put on some more repellents at times that I don't take the time to do. So this is good advice from yourself.
19: Thank you, Brian. And as you said, yes, this is not time for panic. This is just alarm, knowing that the virus is there and how to protect ourselves with easy methods. And as we see most of our cases in August and September, we need to be prepared for that time as well. Thank you.
0: That was Dr. Mehdi Alouche, Medical Officer of Health from the Windsor-Essex County Health Unit. And again, like on their site, it's got terrific information about all kinds of things, including this, and some good advice. So we appreciate that.
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0: Good morning. You listen to Brian Massey here on the Kyle Horner Show, and lucky to be joined by now by Michael Chandler, the city's commissioner of community services, about some vandalism that's taken place. Mike, thanks for joining us on the show. I really appreciate you joining us today.
4: It's a pleasure to be joining you, and it's great to talk to you again, Brian. I haven't talked to you in a little bit. So.
0: I know. It has been a while, and sadly we're talking about this. I would like to talk about different stuff. But
4: yeah, I certainly like to be talking about something a little happier.
0: Yeah, but it's important, and this is why we reached out to you and appreciate your availability for this. Kind of give a lowdown as to what's taken place, and we've been covering this as well, too, but I also had a criminal defense lawyer, Bobby Russin, on as well, too, about the distinction between types of vandalism and whatnot. But and I know we're not alone in this, and you're not alone in having to deal with it, but can you tell us kind of what's happening?
4: Yeah, I mean, every municipality is dealing with the same situation, and I don't know why. It seems to be really rearing its head lately. I think some of the damage that's being done is more significant, I guess, than maybe it has been in, years ago. But the complete lack of respect for the public amenities is just mind-boggling. I mean, these are taxpayers' dollars that go into these parks and these features that we come up with. And for someone to just go in and just this wholesale destruction of property, it's ridiculous.
0: Yeah, and you know what? They've worked so hard over the years to really improve some of our facilities, and I really want to commend that because you really see the difference when you're out and about walking. And this one also damaged the equipment for what the kids play on in terms of the one that took place most recently, and I thought that was pretty disturbing too, because you're not only just like, you're scrubbing names and stuff like that, but you're also, creating a public safety hazard for children.
4: Yeah, I mean, there's different types of vandalism, right? We see it all, whether it's, people smashing wooden benches or, tearing sports nets, ripping trees, flowers and shrubs out of the various gardens that we've created to enhance our parks. People dump garbages. We've seen electrical damage. I worked in aquatics for many years, and I can't tell you the number of glass bottles that were thrown into our outdoor pools and shattered all over the deck that shuts us down, until we can get it cleaned up. It's a variety of things. But as you mentioned, it's one thing to have some graffiti that we get out there right away. We take care of it. We get it scrubbed off. As opposed to seeing what we saw with Parent Park, where they have now destroyed an entire playground that the community was able to enjoy and was a busy park.
0: Yeah, and it's one of those kind of hidden parks in the city that was really important for the neighborhood for quality of life as well.
4: Yeah, that's exactly what it is, Ryan. You nailed it on the head. That is, it's quality of life. And everything that we do when we add these amenities to our parks is to enhance the quality of life for the people of the city of Windsor and our visitors that really enjoy our parks when they come here. And that can be solar lighting. That can be, a bench to rest on. And certainly, all the flowers and the shrubs and the trees that we do to keep our natural areas looking great and to to have people, you know, it's an attack on the community.
0: You know, and it's interesting because I do get a few texts here and there, and sometimes the natural thing is just, oh, blame it on young people or whatever. But I don't believe it's just young people, because I remember even my days as city councilor, I'd be out there, you know, playing hockey or whatever, and then when the groups I'm in hockey with, some people were stuffing, you know, pucks down the washroom toilet just thinking that was funny. And you're like, what the heck are you doing? And, like, that costs money, and then on top of that, it costs a mess.
4: Yeah, and, I mean, it's when you see some of the damage, it's not little kids. I mean, someone who can smash a porcelain sink in pieces, someone who can smash a porcelain toilet, someone who's ripping a mirror off a wall in a bathroom, or, you know, soap dispensers. I mean, there's some significant force involved in that. These aren't small acts of tomfoolery. These are major acts of vandalism and very destructive. So, and you're right. And we don't know who's doing it. Obviously, you don't have cameras in washrooms. Even, you know, to suggest that it's children that are... I don't think it is all just children doing this. I mean, the last issue that we had, you know, there was obviously an accelerant used that, and it was intentionally done, and it was on a massive scale. So I wish I knew who was doing this. We'd love to find out. But it just makes you wonder. I guess it starts in the home, teaching respect for other people's property. And I think that my staff and myself were kind of on the end of this. We're not on the what's causing it. We're on the remedy end, right? We're fixing these things as the damage occurs. But the question becomes, how do we stop this from happening?
0: Yeah, well, one of the things there I want to bring in the equation, too, is that I know from my experience, the Parks and Rec staff, I mean, there's a lot of pride, especially when you're, you know, adding some components to the city that are well, you know, liked and enjoyed by the city residents. And it could be even just a shrubbery to, you know, improving, you know, a long broken sidewalk or something else, or improving, you know, something significant with the signature project. It's a little bit tough when you're having to deal staff-wise with all the destruction and that stuff, when really our park staff want to actually be providing a better experience for everybody every moment you're actually in a park.
4: You're right. It's absolutely disappointing. And our park staff do discover a lot of the damage. We discover a lot of the graffiti. But, you know, even in addition to what we find, you look at last year, we took over 200 calls, service requests for graffiti, where someone from the neighborhood or someone from the community saw it, reported it, and then we went out and addressed it. So you can imagine if there were 200 service requests coming from the community, imagine what we run across every day.
0: Yeah, and you know what? I've taken, you know, a number of times on the station here and a few others. I've documented the garbage that, you know, I still think our city has a problem with it. I quite frankly, I know it's not popular to say so, but I'm disappointed at times where garbage ends up, where there's literally you've had to throw it out of your car because there's no humans around in those areas. And then even the other day, I took my dog for a walk in Devonwood, and, you know, people leaving their Tim Hortons or their other types of, you know, debris sitting on the park bench as opposed to bringing it with them to bring it on the outside. And Devonwood, if you haven't been to, it's just a gorgeous facility, and it's one of the better places to go where it's super hot because it's covered. And then meanwhile, we're walking around, and I'm picking up garbage because somebody's left their beverage behind.
4: Well, number one, thank you for being a good citizen and picking up the garbage that you shouldn't have to pick up in the first place. I'm exactly the same way when I'm going for my walks, whether it's on the waterfront or Jackson Park or any of the parks that I'm using. It's frustrating, and I don't know why people think that that is okay. And the other point is, as I walked along the waterfront last weekend, and there were the McDonald's bag and the Tim Hortons cup, and there were garbages along that pathway that I was walking on. If they had walked another 100 feet, there was a garbage pail right there.
0: Yeah.
4: I don't get that at all, and I don't know what the remedy is for that. But
0: no, I know. So you're going to get me going, because, like, you could literally be a garbage can in a garbage can, and people wouldn't put it in the garbage can. And it's like, you know, it could follow you down the street, and some people wouldn't put it in it. But, I mean, we have so many positive things to talk about, and that's why I don't want to leave it on a negative note here, I'm going to pivot this conversation, because I think it's important for it. How well do you think we rank in parks from other places? I see it. I have traveled so many different places and so many different spots, not only just in, you know, Windsor and across Ontario and Canada. And I've seen some remarkable places, but I look at some of our facilities and some of the way that things that we have, they're just splendid. And what is, you know, and I get that from visitors that come here. What are the things that your park staff hear from people visiting our community saying to them?
4: Well, you know, we're super proud. And again, maybe it's because we work in the area, and so we're super proud of the work that we do. But we also travel. We also go other places, and we see what other communities have. And I think we do an amazing job here. I think we've got some beautiful areas. I mean, if you haven't been down to Coventry Gardens this year, you know, yeah. A lot of people, there were probably almost 2,500 people came out for the event that we had in Coventry Gardens a few weeks back. And you got to walk through all those beautiful flower beds and gardens on the way to the event. You know, the Sunken Gardens, Queen Elizabeth Sunken Gardens. I know that Rotary has an announcement today in Jackson Park. Jackson Park is a gorgeous park, and a lot of work goes into that. I know that during prom time and during graduation, people are always going down there to have pictures taken, just like Dieppe Gardens down by the Great Canadian Flag and the Bistro. We have a lot to be very proud of as citizens of the city of Windsor, and certainly we're proud of the work that we do in parks and in recreation, activating those areas as well. So
0: yeah, don't forget about the programming is really cool too.
4: It's so important to activate those areas. You know, one of the things we're doing with the Experience Windsor Riverfront series is having those events in parks that we otherwise don't normally have events, right?
0: Yes.
4: And when you've got a site like the Festival Plaza that's booked almost every weekend through the summer, we're finding unique ways to activate these other areas. And I hope that people get out there and they look around, not just watch the entertainment that we brought down there and then leave and not come back, but, you know, think, hey, that was really nice when we went down to Ram Park. We should go down there again, grab an ice cream, walk on the waterfront. And we hope that happens after we've activated some of these areas during that series. So the programming, you're right, is extremely important. And then even our SUPE programs, the supervised play programs that we're running in all 10 wards of the city, it's important. It's important to have something for, and that keeps the kids busy. So those kids are not the ones that are going around with the spray cans of paint and that. They are involved in activities with our recreation staff and keeping busy. And that's really what we like to see. That's yeah. A good use of our parks. And we invest heavily. There are a lot of taxpayers' dollars that are going into the parks. And we've got a number of new playgrounds, 35 new playgrounds that we're working on. It's a multi-million dollar project, obviously. And we invest heavily in that because this community, for the most part, very much appreciates what they have.
0: Yeah, no, absolutely. And for those that are out there that are doing their part, it does make a difference. I always remember I was going to a Cleary announcement with Mayor Mike Hurst, and he was in a full suit. We were all in suits. It was hot. And at any rate, what does he do? He stops and picks up garbage along the way and puts it in the bin. And I always remember that because I started doing that too. And so if you do those acts of kind of kindness in some degree or leadership, I still do this today because I remember, like, what's a guy in a full suit doing in the heat picking up some garbage that somebody left behind? It was like, yeah, you know what? That's a solution.
4: He's leading by example, for sure.
0: Yeah.
4: And, you know, I'm the same way as well, wherever I am. And I always remember that I had a principal at Massey, and he did the same thing in the hallway. And he didn't look at it and say, that's not my garbage. He looked at it and said, I'm proud of this school. I'm proud of what our custodians do. I'm proud of our students, and I want to keep the school looking great. And he reached down and picked up garbage. And you know, if everybody did that, I think everybody would have a better facility, and everyone would have cleaner parks. And if people could learn to put their garbage where their garbage belongs, it would certainly help.
0: Yeah, absolutely. Well, listen, I want to say thank you, Mike, for coming on to the show and for the work that you and your team are doing during this stuff. I know as well, too, some of the stuff that's, you know, incites a little bit more of the hatred when you look at the issues, you know, at Parent Park and whatnot. Appreciate the work that goes to repair those, and especially the ones that are more delicate like that cause substantial other.
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17: Now the latest forecast from the AM 800 Weather Center. A mainly cloudy sky today with a 70% chance of showers and a risk of a thunderstorm this afternoon. The high reaching 28 degrees with the humidity feeling more like 34. Showers with a risk of a thunderstorm tonight. 10 to 15 millimeters of rain is possible. The overnight low down to 19. Showers ending early tomorrow afternoon, but still a risk of a thunderstorm in the morning and the afternoon. 10 to 15 millimeters of rain is possible. A high of 25 with the humidity feeling more like 31 degrees.
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0: So, Carby, thanks for doing so much research and being available in so many different ways of these topics. I'm excited about there's lots we won't get to, but the ones we have, I'm really excited about.
21: Oh, so great being with you, Brian. Thanks so much for having me back on.
0: Well, it's appreciated. So, listen, one of the ones I wanted to come first with was with the Ottawa to eliminate the streamers' CAMCON payments provided by the government funding, and because that's one of the things I was involved a little bit in, and I know it's also the one of the ones that gets involved with our U.S. trade relations. And so perhaps can you give a little background on this one? I think this is a sleeper story in some ways.
21: Oh, very much so. So, I mean, this goes back to the Online Streaming Act, which has been the law of the land for a few years. And, you know, part of that law is it requires streaming companies like Netflix and Amazon to pay into the Canadian cultural landscape. In other words, that, you know, they're doing business in Canada, they're selling subscriptions to Canadians, they're making billions of dollars in revenue. They should contribute back into our production economy in much the same way that traditional content creators, broadcasters have done for a very long time. And so, you know, as we shift over to the internet, the rules need to change. And so the original regime, as established by our national regulator, the CRTC, was 5% of their Canadian revenues would be paid into a fund. And then last year they bumped that up 15%. And of course the companies were not very happy about that. They launched lawsuits, pushed back against the government. Now there is a report that the government has apparently filed documents in court suggesting that they are going to back away from that. They're going to eliminate the financial contribution requirement for streamers and instead replace it with government funding. So now, if you're a producer, a director, a writer, if you're creating television content, movies, anything like that, then that funding, it's not going to come from the platforms. It's going to come from the federal government, where the government has not said anything, but this would kind of align with what we've been seeing lately. As we're engaged in some very high-profile trade negotiations with the U.S., the Trump administration has identified a number of irritants. They're saying that Canadians are doing that tick them off, and one of them includes the Canadian government forcing big, largely American tech companies to pay into this fund. They're saying that that just bothers them. They don't want that. We've already dialed back on the digital services tax. We canceled that last year under pressure from the U.S.
0: Yep.
21: And now it looks like we're doing the same here. So that, you know, federal government was going to get tough on big American tech companies on a number of fronts, and now it looks like, thanks to the current trade war, it looks like we're backing away from the cliff face, so to speak. We're starting to be a little bit more conciliatory.
0: Yeah, and you mentioned the previous one as well, too. And I know from being in the rooms with many Congress and senators being irritated by Canada doing this, because it was really about Canadian content at the end of the day. And without that type of resource, none of them, they don't pay taxes, really. And that's the challenge. And now we're going to come forward and pay their taxes for them, really, at the end of the day, in an odd kind of way. They'll at least hopefully we'll have Canadian content providers get some funding, but now it just shifts it onto the burden of Canadians.
21: It certainly does. And I think, you know, we're not naive as taxpayers. I think we would have been paying one way or the other, right?
0: Either, it's true.
21: You know, so we would have been paying through increased subscription rates for services like Netflix, or we would have been paying for it through, as it seems to be the case now, through our taxes. But I think, you know, as a proud Canadian myself, I think we all have an interest in ensuring that Canadian stories continue to be told. And if the platforms where we're doing most of the consumption really don't care about Canadian stories and aren't forced to pay into that and to continue to support, future heated rivalries and Schitt's Creek and other Canadian productions that have gone global, then we're at risk of not having those Canadian stories told. We're at risk of Canadian creatives, members of that part of the economy, not having a place to be a writer, a producer, an editor, an actor. And so I think this is good thing. You know, it's a good thing. You know, decades ago, we had similar debates over CanCon in music. And now, you know, Canadian singers, songwriters, and bands are, you know, leading the world in terms of our creative output. So, this is good culturally. It'll cost us as Canadians, but not as much as we would like to think. I'd like to think that the cost of not having Canadian content is much larger than any check the federal government could ever write.
0: Absolutely. Well, I appreciate that. And I agree with you. And also, too, is that, you know, the movie Odyssey just proves that because they use puppets and they use less CGI and other AI tools to actually do some of their special effects. So having those creators in the artistic areas are still very valuable to this day. Just like they said, books would go away. They never quite did. There's still a role for them.
21: Yeah. Right
0: so,
21: on.
0: So we have a next one here. The Florida pastor sues OpenAI, claiming chatbot advice led to medical emergency. I thought this was really unique and interesting. It's now in the court system, kind of actually putting ChatGPT health on display.
21: Yeah. So I mean, my first thought when I saw this story was, of course, it happened in Florida. These things always seem to happen there.
0: Funny.
21: Well. So he's a 55-year-old pastor. His name is Scott Winters. He was experiencing some symptoms, and so he did what a lot of us would do. He fired up ChatGPT and he started asking questions. What does this mean? This is what I'm feeling. And of course, he's been using ChatGPT for a while, so it knew something about him. It knew that he was a man of faith. It knew sort of his background, and it started making suggestions as to, you know, what he should do. And it did say that he should see a doctor for an actual diagnosis, but, you know, Mr. Winters ignored that. And he continued to take advice from the chatbot. And in the end, he did not go to the doctor soon enough. He ended up suffering from a pulmonary embolism, which anyone who knows, that can kill you. He spent weeks in hospital, and he ultimately didn't fully recover. He had to retire early because he was so compromised. And so he is now suing OpenAI, the company that brought us ChatGPT. He is saying that he wants to stop ChatGPT from providing healthcare guidance until independent evaluators determine if it's safe. And he wants better guardrails so that when people ask ChatGPT about their health situation, that there are better warnings to sort of let them know this is just a chatbot. Do not take professional and medical advice from a chatbot. Seek out your doctor or another doctor or a clinic or an ER. And this is one of those cases where I just have to kind of shrug my shoulders and go, really, what was this guy thinking? This is the height of a frivolous lawsuit. We know we've been using ChatGPT for most of us for about 3.5 years now since it was first introduced. I think we all know that AI gets stuff wrong, that it lies and it hallucinates, and then it tries to cover up that it lied and that it was hallucinating. And I think we all know that, you know, we should be listening to a doctor instead of an AI approximation of that. And yes, I know in Canada, 1 in 6 of us does not have a family doctor. And as a result, we're leaning more heavily on technology to get those initial answers before we go to a clinic. But still, we cannot be this naive. And this guy clearly was naive. And now he's hoping that OpenAI will pay him for it. But again, you got to know what you're getting into every time you open up ChatGPT. It's one thing to ask it about the recipe that you want to use for dinner. It's quite another when you're asking it questions about your health and your life literally depends on it. Don't leave it exclusively to a chatbot.
0: Absolutely. And it just shows you that anybody can be involved in this behavior in terms of it when you have a pastor and so forth. It's not just the ordinary kind of just a worker here and there. You could actually have a professional or somebody who's involved in information industry, which is really the pastor, making those decisions. I just have about a minute to go, so sorry, because I kept you going on the first one. But PlayStation's day-long outage has gamers asking what's so wrong with this. And I just thought it was a fun little one to talk about because I'm a PlayStation and I have an Xbox. Sadly, that's my life. I have those things as my fun benefit in the background. But what happened here?
21: Yeah, I'm guilty as charged. We've got both of them plugged in here as well, so I'm right there with you. So anyway, last Friday, they had a significant outage, a global outage, where people could not play their games. And of course, we know that the industry is shifting from games that you buy in a box and you install on a disc, so you own the physical medium, to games that are delivered online, network games, stream games, and you pay a subscription every month, and then it stays on. Well, unfortunately, not only were the online games unavailable, but also even games that if you bought the box and you put the disc in, it still had to authenticate online, and the network that did that was down. So millions of PlayStation users around the world were dark. They had to find something else to do. Same thing actually happened with Xbox around the same time. This comes just a couple of weeks after Sony announced that after January 2020, it will no longer be making physical discs for games. It's going to be all network. So if you're a gamer, you're kind of out of luck here, because increasingly you've got to download the game. And as we've seen here, when we're online with games, when the network goes down, we are, we're not playing anything. We're just sitting there staring at the wall.
0: Yeah, no, absolutely. And you're right. A good catch there on they have that little qualification at the beginning now for the disc to make sure it checks in online. That's for you basically to be upselled all the time during the games.
21: Yeah.
0: It's just like the loot box thing. But, well, what a change. Well, I mean, it's going to be interesting to see how they go disc-free and everything. But I want to say thank you very much, Carmi, for having us on, especially an extensive discussion about the first one on that. It's going to be part of our trade discussions. Even if they're taking it off the table, it still is an irritant out there. I know they talk about.
21: Very much so. And I'll be watching, because it's going to be an interesting next couple of months as those negotiations move forward.
0: 100%. Well, thanks very much. That was Carmi Levy joining us for Tech Help.
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17: 26 degrees in Windsor, Essex, mainly cloudy with a 40% chance of showers or a thunderstorm this afternoon, the high near 28, with the humidity feeling more like 34 degrees, 93 Fahrenheit. I'm Rusty Thompson, AM 800 News. Coming up, turning over dirt in Comber and WestJet canceling flights. But first, the Windsor Essex County Health Unit is offering advice on how to protect yourself from cyclosporiasis following a spike in cases of the intestinal illness caused by a parasite. As of yesterday, 24 cases have been identified when the region normally sees three

0: yesterday to mark the 34th annual Windsor Essex Pride Fest. Co-president Mel Lucier says Pride Fest is all about bringing the community together to celebrate in a safe space, including youth.
1: You're safe and you're loved and you live your life on your timeline, but you're always welcome to come and enjoy our festivities as well. But to know that it's safe out there for you and you're loved and you're welcome and to reach out anytime to our services.
0: Pride Fest runs until Sunday, August 9th, concluding with the annual Pride Parade along Ottawa Street. More details on all the events can be found at am800cklw.com. They're turning dirt today in Comber. The Essex County Plowmen's Association is hosting its annual plowing match. Association President Brian Sterling says along with the competition, there's a mini garden tractor with a miniature plow on site for the kids.
2: They get to drive the tractor, of course, with the assistance of an adult that helps to operate it, but you actually get to try the real thing. So last year we actually had 60 children that got to try that out.
0: The free event runs until 3 this afternoon at Rustin's Farm on County Road 46, just east of Gracie Side Road. WestJet is beginning to cancel flights ahead of a potential strike by hundreds of flight attendants. Canadian Press reporter Hannah Stoles explains why 81 flights have already been scrapped.
3: Airlines typically begin canceling flights ahead of a potential work stoppage because it prevents crew and passengers from being stranded. The Canadian Union of Public Employees, representing 4,400 flight attendants, triggered a 72-hour strike notice that ends on Sunday.
0: Pay for work performed on the ground is a key issue in talks. The airline is advising passengers to check the status of their flight before leaving for the airport. When news breaks, be the first to know. Sign up for breaking news email alerts at am800cklw.com. 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
0: Now the latest forecast from the AM 800 Weather Center. A mainly cloudy sky the rest of the afternoon. A 40% chance of showers or a thunderstorm with a high of 28, with the humidity feeling more like 34 degrees. Showers with a risk of a thunderstorm tonight. 10 to 15 millimeters of rain is possible. The low down to 19. Sunday showers, a risk of a thunderstorm ending early in the afternoon. There's still a chance of 10 to 15 millimeters of rain on Sunday. A high of 25 with the humidity feeling more like 31. Right now in Windsor, it's 27 degrees. That's 81 Fahrenheit with the humidity feels like 34 or 93 Fahrenheit. 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
10: We had been talking a little bit earlier today about the challenges and the costs of healthcare and how much healthcare really does cost us. Well, it costs a lot more, I think, if you're looking to pay out of pocket. Now, Alberta is launching a self-referral system that allows residents to pay out of pocket for medical testing like MRIs, CT scans, ultrasounds, and X-rays without a doctor's referral. This goes into effect this Friday. We wanted to see a little bit about how this might affect us here in Ontario. Is that something that we think might happen here in Ontario? And what can we expect from the Premier on this? We are going to talk with France Gelinas, the Ontario NDP health critic. We have France on the line with us right now. Thanks for joining us, France.
11: My pleasure, Kristen.
10: Now, when you see this news, what's your first reaction when you see that Alberta is moving this forward and allowing folks to start paying out of pocket? What is your concern or what are your thoughts about how it might hit us here in Ontario?
11: My first concern is Medicare, care based on needs, not on ability to pay, is a program that defines us as Canadian, as Ontarian. It has been there since Tommy Douglas brought it. Whether you're a newborn without a penny to your name, you get the care you need. And this new program in Alberta,

0: Gerda is one more step toward privatization, and privatization basically destroys Medicare. There is a lot of money to be made off of the back of sick people. Big corporations in the U.S. know that full well. They want to come into Ontario. They want to come into Canada big time. There is a lot of money to be made here. They know that. They will make millions and billions of dollars, but that will be at the expense of people access to care and at the expense of a program that defines us. The rich will get top-notch care, I would say, faster than what they have now, way faster. The rest of us, we will all suffer.
1: Well, and we see, you know, this conversation comes up all the time. I think, you know, there's this push to start moving towards private clinics and things like that. It's already happening in Ontario to some extent with things like cataracts and hip replacements and things that are covered by OHIP, that moving to more out-of-pocket opportunity. Now, with this happening in Alberta, I mean, do you see the beginning steps in Ontario leading to something like this as well?
0: We have a government in Ontario and a minister of health in Ontario that has one priority, that is to privatize as much of our healthcare system as possible before their mandate is over, before the next election. The number of private clinics that meets with her, that gets support, that gets funded, is just out of this world, like a 300% increase in funding to private clinic, a 1% increase to our public hospital, just to give you the size of the differences. They are bound and determined. So far, the people of Ontario have pushed back, but it's becoming more and more difficult because of the underfunding of our hospital system, of our home care system, of our mental health and addiction, et cetera, et cetera. People are saying, well, that doesn't meet my need. That doesn't meet my expectation. Mm-hmm. I didn't expect to wait that long. I didn't expect to be treated in a hallway. And then the government is there. Well, there's a solution to that, and the solution is always the same, privatization. It does not have to be. We can take all of the hundreds of millions of dollars going down the pockets of private investors already and make sure that we provide the care that people expect and that meets their needs in the public system where, as I said, no matter your get care based on your needs,
1: right,
0: not on your ability
1: well,
0: to pay.
1: Now, the Ontario NDP certainly has been very outspoken, yourself included, on what it means to oppose this private health care. Now, there is still the argument on the other side saying that the public system has impossible backlogs, the wait times are incredible, and we have people who are willing to pay to clear out some of that backlog, to get themselves off of those lists if we do open more of these private clinics. If it's not the way to clear out that backlog, to open these private pay clinics or to offer these out of pocket scans and things like that, what would the solution be if the NDP wants to clear the backlog and keep things moving and bring better health care to Ontarians?
0: So first, this is a strategy that has been done in many other countries. It has been done in the UK. It has been done in Australia. It has been done in many other countries where they say, oh, the wait list is so long. People are willing to pay. We will. The strategy never, never works.
1: Mm-hmm.
0: If you're extra rich, it works good for the rest of us. The staff to do those MRI and CT scans and all of this, there's not thousands of them unemployed in Ontario. They all work. So think about it. You have a choice. You can work day shift, afternoon shift, night shift, weekends, statutory holidays, or you can go to a private clinic, work 9 to 5 Monday to Friday. Who do you figure has the advantage in recruiting more staff? The private sector. So it is a strategy that has been trialed many, many times. There's lots of documentation, hardcore data that shows it's not going to improve wait times. It's not going to improve hallway health care one bit by giving rich people the opportunity to jump the queue and be at the front of the line.
1: Now,
0: so that's for one. The second is that we know how to fix this. We know how to provide. We have provided good quality care to people for a long time. Make sure that you support people at home through home care, so frail elderly don't end up in the hospital. Make sure that you have staffing ratio so that nurses don't burn out because the workload is impossible for human beings. We know how to fix our healthcare system. It has worked good for decades. It is not working good right now because the government does not want it to work good, so that enough of us will say we're ready for something else, and the something else is fill the pocket of rich U.S. investors who want private clinics in Ontario.
1: Mm-hmm. Now, what do you say to people who you know, we had somebody called in earlier today. We were talking about the difference between private and public health care and the costs associated with it. And one of our callers who called in today said, you know, I waited for a scan. It was something that I needed and or perhaps it was a procedure. It was something that I needed and I waited and waited. And I couldn't get the care that I needed here in Ontario. I went over the border. I went to the States, pulled my money out of my pocket. Lo and behold, I got grade A level care, absolutely fantastic, start to finish. You know, what's stopping us from having this kind of care here in Ontario if people are willing to pay for it? Now, I have to say, personally, I understand, you know, the difference between that two-tier system that creates. But who are we to stop people if they're going to go over to the States and pay for it anyway?
0: The big difference is that once you bring private clinic into Ontario, is that you make the public system worse. Means that not only are the people willing to pay that are going to pay, but all of us will have to start paying. The second thing about private clinic is that they always find a way to bill you extra. Mm-hmm. We do hip replacement in Ontario. We do thousands of them every single week. But if you go to a private clinic, they're going to want to use the titanium hip replacement.
1: Mm-hmm.
0: And it's going to cost you $5,000. Or you can go and wait 5 months or 5 years or whatever in the public system. They always find a way to bill you more, and people will go into debt. Look at the number of people in the States who declare bankruptcy because they got sick. None of this happened in Ontario. None of this happened in Canada because we have Medicare. All of this is about to happen because as you get more and more worried about your health, you've been diagnosed with a serious disease, and then the private sector knows that there's a lot of money to be made off mm-hmm. the back of sick people, and they find a way to your wallet, and they find a way to put you in to declare bankruptcy.
1: All right. Well, that's all the time that we have for this topic today, but we really appreciate your perspective on this and sharing your thoughts as the NDP health critic. Thank you so much for being with us this afternoon.
0: My pleasure, Kristen. Talk to you soon.
1: Thank you. That's Franz Gelinas, the MPP for Nickel Belt and the NDP health critic on the opportunity now that we might have in Ontario. Ontario now eyeing some of that legislation that's coming through in Alberta, allowing residents to pay out of pocket for things like MRIs, CT scans, ultrasounds, and X-rays without a doctor's referral. We'll have to see how that unfolds in our neighboring province, and we'll see how that unfolds here in Ontario as well, whether it gets adopted.
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22: Now the latest forecast from the AM 800 Weather Center. A mainly cloudy sky today with a 70% chance of showers and a risk of a thunderstorm this afternoon. The high reaching 28 degrees with the humidity feeling more like 34. Showers with a risk of a thunderstorm tonight. 10 to 15 millimeters of rain is possible. The overnight low down to 19. Showers ending early tomorrow afternoon, but still a risk of a thunderstorm in the morning and the afternoon. 10 to 15 millimeters of rain is possible. A high of 25 with the humidity feeling more like 31 degrees.
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1: Talking about all the things that are happening here in Windsor Essex, nothing more important than the bridge opening this week. We've been talking, of course, all week, a little bit last week, and maybe all year, maybe for 25 years now, about the opening of the Gordie Howe Bridge. We're so excited to see it, and there are so many different perspectives, so many different ways that it impacts our community. Well, we are going to be talking coming up next here with Steve Ondako, the president of On Freight Logistics and the past chair of the Ontario Trucking Association, about what this means for that local industry. Steve, thank you so much for joining us this afternoon.
25: You're welcome.
1: Now, On Freight Logistics had the honor of sending the very first commercial vehicles across the new span. What went through your mind when that first truck rolled out onto the Gordie Howe International Bridge?
25: Well, it certainly was exciting to see. You know, we've been watching this bridge for a long period of time being built, and for a commercial truck to actually go across it was an exciting moment in not only our history, but the history of crossing, the Detroit-Windsor crossing. And it's just been an exciting time for our staff and our people to be certainly involved with and being part of the first crossing.
1: Yeah, no, you had the honor of being able to send those first commercial vehicles across, but there are lots more commercial vehicles coming, and it is going to impact the truckers on both sides of the border and companies on both sides of the border. Now, we've had a few people text in saying that it's going to take some time to transfer all of that traffic through to the Gordie Howe. Now, are you maybe wearing your Ontario trucking hat for a second? I mean, what does this mean for the association, for members of the association and people who've been waiting for this day to change what trucking means? I mean, we're not going to be traveling down here on Church anymore. Or maybe this other international crossing is going to mean so much more to those folks than anybody else.
25: Well, I certainly, you know, I don't want to downplay the importance of the Ambassador Bridge and what it's played in the commerce between the two countries of U.S. and Canada, certainly, and the things that it has done. But certainly the Gordie Howe Bridge gives us a certainly a great option that is going to enable commerce and trade to be transported via the vehicles of our industry to and from, and certainly enhance the trade between the countries and the ability to more accurately predict times and deliver, you know, on time and certainly quicker and certainly using less risky areas by not being on certain streets and mm-hmm. certain areas that have certainly affected the local communities on both sides of the border, U.S. and Canada, mm-hmm. and certainly enable the trucking industry itself to you know, safely cross an international bridge. This bridge, the new Gordie Howe Bridge, is very automated, you know, the latest and greatest in technologies to be able to efficiently, you know, process paperwork, efficiently process the crossing and inspect and define an inspection of possible suspicious vehicles that might be not hauling something that they should be. So right. That, you know, from a security perspective, we also believe is great for not only the two countries, but for our industry itself so transporting products safely with good operators, good carriers, and good people doing it.
1: Now, the public sentiment around the Ambassador Bridge has kind of varied. A lot of folks, certainly locally, have maybe more of a negative view on the Ambassador Bridge and the impact that it's had to areas like Sandwich Town and that kind of thing. We kind of are going to get into that a little bit later in the show. But when you think about the legacy in terms of logistics and partnership with the Ambassador Bridge, do you think we're going to see a lot more companies saying goodbye to the Ambassador Bridge, moving to the Gordie? And what does it mean for that relationship to say goodbye?
25: Well, I mean, I think, you know, we'll see what happens. I mean, like I said, the Ambassador Bridge has been around a long time. And it's mm-hmm. been part of the reason of the success of, you know, Michigan, Ontario, Windsor, and Detroit, and certainly been part of the fabric of the ability to trade between the two countries and to supply jobs on both sides of the border. So, you know, I'm not necessarily saying goodbye to the Ambassador Bridge. I think this is a second option. That it is certainly a good option and, you know, certainly new and technology advanced and all those things that will make it more favorable possibly to move traffic and freight. I think the Ambassador Bridge will continue to play a role, but I think it'll be a change role, and, you know, and which is, this is really a history changing moment in our world that is going to change the way, you know, people cross the bridge. And where they cross the bridge, and I still think we're excited that the Gordie Howe is going to provide a new, more an alternative approach to the Ambassador Bridge, because alternatively, a lot of the trucks were going through Port Huron and Sarnia, mm-hmm. And that will change with the Gordie Howe Bridge opening the possibilities, and certainly for us as a Windsor based carrier, it would take 2-3 hours out of our day and our driver's day by having to go to the Port Huron. So I think a second option here through Windsor, Detroit, is going to enhance our ability to service our customers and to be able to get our drivers home quicker and get them home more often.
1: Now, we are going to see potentially more traffic moving to the bridge, I mean, to the Gordy. I mean, do we have a sense of timeline on that? How long does it take to kind of move over those logistics?
25: Well, I mean, there'll be various reasons and, you know, reasons why some may even stay with Ambassador Bridge. Mm-hmm. But, I mean, I would think there'll be traffic, you know, changing over quickly. I mean, there are timing issues and you know, in some cases, locations of plants and where they are in association to each individual bridge might prelude which bridge you're going to use. But I would think in quite quick order, there'll be a number of companies, you know, switching over and using the new Gordie Howe Bridge.
1: Now, looking ahead, if we are going to see more of an increase in traffic and more diversion from, you know, trucks that were using the Blue Water Bridge as a main corridor, do you anticipate any other bottlenecks, or is there other sort of major infrastructure that you're looking at going, you know, I don't know if this is going to end up being a snag for us, or are there any sort of policy issues that you see with the Gordie, you know, implementing it and moving over that volume of traffic?
25: Actually, I don't. I actually went on the bridge yesterday and went over the Detroit side and came back, and it's absolutely amazing the on and off ramps on the U.S. side to U.S. I-75 and the access to that and you know, out of the neighborhoods and directly onto freeways, and certainly the bridge itself, a six-lane bridge both way, or six-lane bridge, three lanes each way, can handle a ton of traffic. You can just see it in the number of lanes to clear customs on each side, or to access, you know, and collect tolls on the Canadian side is tremendous. And then certainly the 401 access, the Herb Gray Parkway that's been around for a long time and now finally has the use that it was designed for, to access the Highway 401 that, you know, trucks will cross. And we'll never notice them in the city of Windsor. It'll mm-hmm. be on the 401 directly on the Herb Gray Parkway and directly on the 401 mm-hmm. without even really noticing they're driving through the city. I mean, the design of that and the lowering of the freeway, you know, below grade, I think was a great idea. And I think we won't even notice here in the city of Windsor all the volume of traffic that would be going through that.
1: All right. Well, from that perspective, we look forward to seeing that shift, and maybe we'll check back in with you to see what the impact is going to be like, you know, a couple of months down the road. Steve, thank you so much for being with us today.
25: Look forward to that. Have a great day.
1: Thanks. Thank you. That's Steve Undeko, the president of On Freight Logistics, the first trucks to cross over the Gordie Howe Bridge. He's also the past chair of the Ontario Trucking Association.
0: The stars that took over the world.
10: Yamal, the Wonder Boy, does it again.
0: Kick off a new season in La Liga.
10: Mbappe! He just can't stop scoring.
0: August 14th on TSN.
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1: Coming back with a story that we came across yesterday. We talked about it just a little bit, but we want to dig a little deeper on it. Now, a new study has found that 1 in 10 emergency room doctors are leaving their position in large part due to burnout. Now, if you've had to visit an emergency room lately, you know about what those wait times and the stresses are, and it's already a very busy place, but it seems like the stresses are mounting, and for everyone, not the least of which are the emergency room doctors themselves, and now with 1 in 10 of them leaving their position due to that burnout, we are seeing the stresses and the challenges in the emergency room just compacting and compounding even further. We want to talk a little bit more about it, so we went to the expert, Dr. Mitch Shulman, emergency medicine specialist. He's on the line with us right now. Hi, Dr. Mitch.
30: Howdy. I hope everyone's having a great day, hopefully better than our day in the emergency room.
1: Certainly a lot better than anybody that has to be in the emergency room, I imagine. Yeah. Now, this story came out yesterday, this report that 1 in 10 emergency room doctors now leaving the field because of the stress on the position. I mean, it's already an incredibly stressful position, and now to see some of the challenges, just mounting for these doctors. This report, is this accurately mirroring what you're seeing on the ground when you're in the emergency room yourself?
30: Sure. And now think about it for a second. If every day you went to work, someone screamed at you. Mm-hmm. If every day you went to work hoping you could do things, but you were stymied at every step of the way by bureaucracy, by the lack of resources. If every day you went to work, you left work feeling that you had failed as a human being, as a doctor, as whatever your job was, how long do you think you would survive in your job,
1: yeah,
30: right?
1: Those challenges
30: so
1: are huge.
30: Unique. It's not unique to us as emergency physicians. It's the culmination of exactly what you would expect to any normal human being under these circumstances. And more important than the fact that these doctors are burning out, which is important, I don't want to minimize that, is the fact that even before you burn out, you become less good as a doctor, less good as a human being, I would argue. You become depersonalized, emotionally distant, right? You build this shell over yourself to protect yourself from the constant trauma that you're receiving emotionally every day you emerge. So you go through a stage. You go through the stage where you're eager and keen. You go through the stage where you realize you can't get anything done. You go through the stage where you're angry and frustrated. Then you realize that isn't doing anything. You realize you're caught. And so what you basically do is you shut off. Mm-hmm. And the problem with being shut off is not only is it not good for you, but think of what it does to the patients that you see in the emergency room. Plus, studies have shown that when you're acting that way, when you're feeling that way, when you're reacting that way, you're not as good a doctor, not just personal-wise, but in terms of making diagnosis, you're more likely to make mistakes. So all those things go together. So it makes perfect sense. And I have a perfect example for you, just so you can understand it. God forbid this should ever happen, but you remember the air crash when the Air Canada plane smashed into the fire truck, killing the crew?
1: Yes, yeah.
30: Did you ever hear any mention of the name of the air traffic controllers who were involved? Did you ever hear any blame being put on the air traffic controllers who were involved or the fire truck drivers who were involved? Never. Because airline safety, air transport, has a tradition of not pointing fingers, but exploring what goes on so they can make changes. Compare that to two specific cases. The 44-year-old gentleman who died after waiting more than 8 hours while he was having chest pain in Edmonton in an emergency room, or the 39-year-old who died of an aortic dissection, a break in the wall of the aorta after leaving without being seen in an emergency room in Montreal. In all those cases, the emergency room was identified, the physicians involved were identified, and they were made as the martyrs, as well. The martyrs is the wrong word. They were made to stand out as the responsible people for what happened.
1: Mm-hmm.
30: Look at the complete difference. You blame the ER staff. You don't blame the poor pilot or the air traffic controller, or that you accept the fact that they were working under impossible conditions, and that's what, and a number of different things led to it. It wasn't the fault of Mr. So-and-so or Ms. So-and-so. And look at the difference in terms of how we're handled in the emergency room, both the nurses and the orderlies and the doctors. So I think that points out perfectly, if you had to illustrate something, what's different about the emergency room and why you're seeing what you're seeing right now.
1: Well, and I think, you know, we know the challenges on the system. You know, there's always a conversation around the lack of funding for healthcare, that, you know, provinces need more money in order to implement better healthcare. And also, you know, we always talk about doctor recruitment as well. We need more doctors, period. We need emergency physicians. We need specialists. We need everybody. And the challenges that we face in our healthcare system, I feel like in the emergency room, because of the urgency of it, that is where the whole thing comes together and really, you know, where you feel the pressure more than anywhere else.
30: And we're the safety net, right? You can't see your family doctor. Where do you go?
1: Mm-hmm.
30: 3 a.m, where do you go? Who's open 24/7, 365 and a quarter days per year, right? That makes sense. But I would say it doesn't require more money. It requires a proper allocation of the money. The problem right now is we're wasting too much of the money that we have available to us on things that do not impact patient care, gathering unnecessary statistics, replying to bureaucrats, middle-level management. What you really need is a system that focuses on providing care in the community. And that doesn't mean more doctors. It means more nurses, more physiotherapists, more occupational therapists. Because if you could take care of people in their community, if you could visit them with a visiting home nurse on a regular basis, if you could provide them with physiotherapy and occupational therapy at home, then they wouldn't need to see a doctor in an emergency room. You'd had all these problems in the past before they became serious and significant. So you don't need to pour money into the system. You need to pour money into where it really makes a difference. Residences, rehabilitation homes, places where people can be sent from the hospital when it's time to leave, because we can't do that right now because they're stuck in the hospital because we have nowhere to send them. So it's really a rethinking of where you're going to put the money and who's going to control it.
1: Mm-hmm.
30: At the end of the day, you want the people in the community to control within limits, obviously, and with some sort of oversight. But you want them to control what's important in my community, what's lacking in my community. Do I need more primary care physicians? Maybe. Do I need more clinics where people can go, and maybe I need to extend the hours? Maybe I need more nurse practitioners. Those are decisions that should be made at the bottom level where it impacts people. And the problem with our healthcare across Canada is not a lack of funding. It's not a lack of doctors. It's a lot of a realization that you need nurses and occupational therapists and physiotherapists. You need unit coordinators and orderlies and housekeepers. And you have the physical facilities in the hospitals to do everything. You need to be able to download some of the unnecessary load in the hospital onto the community, where it would actually do the most benefit, would cost a lot less, and would actually solve a lot of the issues that we have right now.
1: Now, in response to this issue that's been brought up, we've heard from the provincial government saying we need more money, and from the federal government saying we need more doctors. And if these are the lines of messaging that we're getting from those levels, you know, not to make things overly political here, but it seems like we're missing some of the point that there are structural issues within the system that we can start to work on, and it doesn't actually take more resources to make that happen. It takes better strategy.
30: You hit the nail on the head. And one of the basic problems we have right now is politicians talk, local leaders talk. But the problem is, all at the end of the day, and I'm not meaning to sound, well, maybe I am meaning to sound a little bit cynical. Their major goal is to get reelected. Mm-hmm. Duh. Now, they may want to help people at the same time, sure. But why would I invest money now? Why would I increase your taxes now if you're not going to see the benefit for the next 4 to 5 years after my election cycle is finished and I'll probably be gone and not even able to benefit from the work that I put in now? And that's it. It's the basic sacrifice, the willingness to plan for the future, not based on political gain, political motivation, political benefit, but on the needs of the community, which is why I think at the end of the day, government should not be taking care of health care. They should set the parameters, sure. They should set guidelines without question. They should be keeping an eye on how the money is being spent. It's my money, your money, all of our money. I get all that. But the day-to-day, show me one thing that the government does, gets involved with, that's gone well.
1: Well, you know what?
30: That they've planned.
1: I want to break in because I think you've identified something that I think is a problem with as you say, I'm not anti-government at all, but I think there is the idea that we're on a 3-year or a 4-year election cycle. It's not even that I don't want to even paint any politician as being disingenuous or doing it for the wrong reasons or only concerned with their own reelection, although certainly there are people out there. I think there's a challenge with the number of terms, right? Like if you're only here for 3 years, it doesn't matter if I have a brilliant idea. If it takes 5 years to implement, I got to make sure I can hand that baton off to somebody. And there's a resistance to starting that plan, knowing that there's a chance the government will change and you might not be able to see it all the way through, because those long-term solutions take more than 3 years to implement.
30: Which is why government should set standards, sure. Government should set the limits on what can be spent, without question. But the actual day-to-day and long-term planning should be taken out of the hands of government, so that someone who's sitting there, committees of local community leaders, patients, doctors, nurses, pharmacists, sit there and say, you know what, over the next 15 years, this is our target. We want to lower cholesterol levels, get people being more active, and we want this. You know what, we're going to work on parks. We're going to work on making recreational activities available for people. We're going to try and extend some of our clinic hours and make more use of nurse practitioners. And this is the goals over the next 15 years, and this is how we're going to achieve it. That's how you solve the healthcare problem.
1: Well,
30: you don't solve it by throwing money at it.
1: Well, I know, healthcare is a huge issue. I'm glad we've solved it today. But, we've got a lot to say about it. But unfortunately, we are out of time on this topic. But we really appreciate all of your support and your insight on this. Thank you so much for being with us today.
30: My pleasure. Have a great day.
1: You too. Such an important conversation there with Dr. Mitch Shulman, our emergency medicine specialist. Very grateful for his insight on this, and unfortunate to see that burnout that's happening with emergency room doctors. But we'll see how it all progresses as time goes on.
3: This is the moment you become queen.
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22: Now the latest forecast from the AM 800 Weather Center. A mainly cloudy sky with a 40% chance of showers and a risk of an afternoon thunderstorm. The high near 28 degrees, but with the humidity feeling more like 34. Showers and a risk of a thunderstorm tonight. Around 10 to 15 millimeters is possible, the low down to 19. Showers on Sunday with a risk of a thunderstorm during the morning and the afternoon. Around 10 to 15 millimeters of rain is possible. The high near 25 degrees with the humidity feeling more like 31.
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25: .418, you're listening to the information station, AM 800. This is The Shift. My name's Chris Byrne, and I saw this headline earlier, and I had to reach out to someone locally. The headline is Summer Eating Disorder Surge, and consultations jumped about 60% during the summer in the province of Quebec. So I wanted to reach out to our local Banna, and we welcome on to the show, onto the shift, Luciana Rossu Cieza. Hello, Luciana. How are you?
2: I'm doing well, thanks.
25: I don't know your title, so maybe you can start with that. What do you do for BANA?
2: Certainly. So I am the executive director at BANA, and I've been with the organization for 23 years.
25: Perfect. Just the person I was looking to talk to. And I saw this headline, and I guess I didn't realize that there was maybe a season for people with eating disorders. But when I reached out to you at first, you said absolutely. And I guess I'm a little bit shocked by that.
2: Yeah. So, there's a couple of things. So when I look at, certainly during COVID, and we know pre-COVID to COVID and then sort of moving forward, we certainly saw an increase in eating disorders, anywhere from 80% up until 205% increase at times. So I think we're sort of living in this new norm, I would say. So certainly we have seen an increase of eating disorders. Specifically, I think two areas that I would say are with males. So we do certainly see a lot of body dissatisfaction with males and getting lean, bulking up, a lot of, those type of restrictive eating, eating clean, all of those type of verbiage. We certainly have seen more of an increase in that area, as well as younger folks. So we do see that we have an increase in 11 to 13-year-olds. So that would be an area that I would say has certainly increased. But when you speak about summer, you look at the diet culture really emphasizes that beach ready body. And we hear this often, probably as early as January 1st when everybody's making sort of the resolution, but into spring break. And we hear sort of society's glorification of thinness and, get your beach body ready. Increased, obviously, exposure to media messages and then idealized body types, such as, make sure that you can wear your bathing suit, and sort of kind of perpetuating that body dissatisfaction going into spring break and into summer. And then I think weight loss has sort of become normalized and sort of an obligation as we enter the summer months. So it really makes sense when you put it all together. And then when you look at summertime, it also involves wearing lighter clothing, such as swimmer shorts, increased body exposure, which is with, sort of in line with the activities, such as barbecues, vacation, holidays, all of those things, which sort of intensify that body image concern. And then comparisons with other people, whether it's on social media, which I always say social media is curated version. So they're like sort of, fantasizing around people having these certain bodies or going on holidays. And so it's a comparison not only around appearance, but certainly how many holidays, how much fun everybody's having. And it certainly involves sun tanning and wearing bathing suits, et cetera, et cetera. So it sort of all makes sense when you think about it.
25: Yeah, you added a whole bunch of different layers onto this that I'd never even considered. I would have thought, that as summertime hits, maybe you don't have that peer group that you could rely on, and all of a sudden everyone just sort of spreads out, does their own thing, and now your peer group is like the internet or is social media. But you've tossed on a lot of kindling on this fire to add to the 205% increase, I think is what you said.
2: Yeah, absolutely. I mean, we've seen anywhere from 80 to 205% increase over time. So certainly post COVID, we've certainly seen times and months that were very heightened. And I think you said something very important as well, because routines have changed. So the more flexible schedule, right, including all of these breaks from school, from your peer group, and also from support at school as well, can amplify some of these patterns. Because when we have a lot of time on our hands, as we know, especially with young people, the flexibility can create an opportunity to sort of sit with those thoughts. What we do see is anxiety and depression has increased as well, which is, sort of perpetuates and adds a bit more to this as well.
25: So if we kind of take a little bit of a glance of if you have family members, or I'm trying to think of what the warning signs would be, or the signs of maybe someone having an eating disorder that's mm-hmm. either in your family or in your friends, is there certain things that we should just kind of keep an eye out for?
2: Absolutely. So canceling activities, so rescheduling appointments, or if they're supposed to be somewhere and they're feeling insecure sort of about attending, something, eliminating food, so not eating, always saying they're full. I would sort of watch out for that. A lot of times avoiding social meal outings is one that, going to eat in public, or saying that they already ate, being rigid around food patterns, food rules, a lot of withdrawal. So we live in a world a little bit. We're a bit isolated sometimes. So just, you know, having our door shut, scrolling on our phones, which is probably the most unhealthy thing. I always say to young people, you know, eliminate some of those things that are triggering you. So if you're seeing a lot of things that are creating a lot of anxiety or depressive sort of thoughts or body dissatisfaction, it's okay to unfollow or clean up your social media. And having, you know, an increased even conversation about body and comparisons or those such things are good ways to look at some of the patterns around some of these behaviors. But certainly isolation, not participating in certain things are key factors, I would say. And I think the best way to approach that is saying, you know, how are you feeling? I've noticed A, B, and C. And it's not necessarily speaking to any observation around the body, but certainly the mood and some of the withdrawing of activities or changes in eating patterns. We know that even things like, I'll tell you that there's a lot of gyms locally that have free memberships for youth for the summer, which is fantastic. Mm-hmm. But some, you know, some youth may belong to two free gyms and are going to the gym twice a day, right? So certain things like this that I would keep my eye on.
25: I couldn't even imagine doing your job, Luciana, you know, mm-hmm. To work with an organization, like I do a lot of nonprofit work and, you know, with underprivileged people now, but it just seems like there's an extra added layer that you guys have that's, you know, a more, it's not just physical, it's also like a mental side of everything. And, you know, there may be other things like that. I guess the question I would ask you, you know, if we were at a party right now, I would say what's the biggest frustration you see, like, in your line of work? Is it, you know, I don't even want to venture to guess on what that would be. Like, dude, what's the biggest pressure point for you as the executive director of this?
2: I mean, seeing an increase in any eating disorder statistics is a pressure point for sure. I would say that we have a fantastic team and we work with Teen Health as well at the Windsor Essex Community Health Center. We work with our Windsor Regional Hospital. I mean, there's a really, really exceptional team of people that are very committed to this work. This work requires a lot of passion for the work. So the people that stay in this work for a long time generally want to be in this work and devote a lot of passion. What's nice is that we do see people coming on the other side of things. So we do get a lot of people, folks that will say, like, I've gotten my life back, or I've gotten a life that I've never had. And those things are around even simple things. Somebody would say, I went to a party and I ate the cake without thinking about it. Right. Mm-hmm. So it's just having those, you know, for somebody like myself, I would go to a social function. You eat until you're full. You know, you eat, you try different foods. You don't have food rules and food restrictions. And so therefore you sort of enjoy yourself in that environment to that full capacity. And somebody with an eating disorder or disordered eating can go in and feeling very anxious about being there, what the expectations are, that people are watching them, that they're judging what they're eating, that they have certain food rules. So to be freed of that, I think, is where we see all the wins. And we certainly see so many people that are in recovery and remission, partial remissions. We have excellent outcomes. So I think for us, it's coming on the other side of things and ensuring that people can live a life that's fulsome, whether it's getting married, having children, or going to a party and really enjoying the food and the company and socializing as we would hope everybody does, or scrolling on social media and sort of saying, I don't really need to worry about these comparisons. I can understand that these are curated images. And as we know, there's so many filters and editing tools these days to create more of a false sense of what's actually happening around us. I always say to my children, and my children are 12 and 17 years old, you know, when we look outside of our door and we walk down the street, that's real versus on social media where people are curating this sort of imagery that isn't really real. So I would say
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22: 27 degrees in Windsor Essex, a 40% chance of showers or a thunderstorm this afternoon, the high near 28, with the humidity feeling more like 34 degrees or 93 Fahrenheit. I'm Rusty Thompson, AM 800 noon. Coming up, Pride Fest begins and who can plow it the best? But first, the Medical Officer of Health for Windsor Essex is offering tips on how to protect yourself following a significant increase in cases of psilocybiosis on both sides of the border in this area. As of Friday, the Windsor Essex County Health Unit had identified 24 cases of the intestinal illness caused by a parasite, when the area usually sees around 3 cases a year. As of July 30th, the Michigan Department of Health has reported nearly 11,000 cases throughout the state, with lettuce and salad greens as a potential source of the outbreak. Dr. Mehdi Alous says infectious diseases don't respect borders. They do travel.
8: We can protect ourselves is that if you're buying fresh food and products, lettuce, berries, grapes, from Michigan, just to make sure that if we can, cook them and use them in a cooked version. If not, wash them thoroughly before eating.
22: Symptoms may include diarrhea, loss of appetite, weight loss, stomach cramps, nausea, fatigue, and a low-grade fever. The rainbow flag is flying outside Windsor City Hall after being

0: Pride Fest runs until Sunday, August 9th with the annual Pride Parade along Ottawa Street. More details can be found at am800cklw.com. It's time to settle the question of who can turn over the best dirt. The Essex County Plowmen's Association is hosting its annual plowing match today in Comber. Association President Brian Sterling.
1: We have a lot of plowmen from in county and out of county that come down for this, and basically to show off their plowing skills out in the field. Kind of a friendly competition, really, to see who can turn over some dirt and make it look the nicest.
0: The free event runs until 3 this afternoon at Rustin's Farm on County Road 46, just east of Gracie Side Road. WestJet has canceled 81 flights today and have a possible strike or lockout by 4,400 flight attendants early Sunday. The airline and CUPE continue bargaining, with pay for work performed on the ground remaining a key issue. Passengers should check their flight status before going to the airport. When news breaks, be the first to know. Sign up for breaking news email alerts at am800cklw.com. 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
0: Now the latest forecast from the AM800 Weather Center. A mainly cloudy sky today. A 40% chance of showers or a thunderstorm during the afternoon. A high of 28, but with the humidity feeling more like 34. Tonight, showers and a risk of a thunderstorm. 10 to 15 millimeters of rain is possible. The low down to 19. Sunday, showers and a risk of a thunderstorm ending early in the afternoon with 10 to 15 millimeters of rain possible. A high of 25, but feeling more like 31 with the humidity. Right now in Windsor, it's 27 degrees. That's 81 Fahrenheit. The humidity feeling more like 34 right now. That's 93 Fahrenheit. I'm Rusty Thompson, AM800 News.
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14: Happy Saturday, everyone. Great to have you along on the show with us today and tomorrow. Dan Jemis with you here. Joyce Blackmere in studio as well. Hey, Joyce, how are you?
15: I'm great, Dan. How are you?
14: Well, I'm back in the host chair today.
15: Yes. You are.
14: I think I heard from like three or four different people who said it was really fun listening to you not be a host and be a guest. I'm like, what are you saying?
15: Yeah.
14: But you know what? It was lots of fun a couple of weeks back. If you were not listening, if you had missed it, Joyce was hosting that weekend because we were supposed to be away. This was the smoky weekend
15: yeah.
14: from the forest fires up north. We were supposed to be away for the baseball tournament in London. And it got canceled because of the smoke. And so on Sunday, Joyce said, hey, wait, you're still in town. Help. The agents are all busy on the road showing houses. So come and be on the show.
15: So, I feel like I have a lot to say, but I'm not sure that people want to hear me talk by myself for a whole hour.
14: You know what? So every once in a while, I'll do a show solo. And it's kind of nice. It's definitely different, a different dynamic when you're by yourself talking to, you know, the room.
15: To the wall.
14: To the wall. But depends. You have to just plan a bit more, obviously. Mm-hmm. But otherwise, it was a fun show, and people loved listening. So good job again on that weekend. We've got lots coming up today, though.
15: Uh-huh.
14: Tons. We're going to have some fun. We're going to talk about some biggest homeowner money wasters. biggest homeowner money wasters. We'll also have a chat with Ron Bob.

0: 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And of course, we'll have some listener questions. We'll give away a gift card for the Richmond Popcorn Company, some delicious popcorn. You can taste test everything before you buy it. And of course, the newest location at Devonshire Mall.
1: Mm-hmm.
0: I was going to say downtown Devonshire, but Devonshire Mall. And the kiosk is there, and you can taste test everything there as well. So go check it out. But you can win a gift card later on in the show today and tomorrow. And on tomorrow's show, we'll talk about some of the most memorable home trends of the past. I had a lot of fun with this, looking at this list and thinking back.
1: Like how far behind?
0: Well, it was like 60s, 70s stuff.
1: Oh, okay.
0: A big mix.
1: Yeah.
0: A big mix of 60s, 70s, 90s.
1: Old is new again.
0: Old is definitely new again, as usual, in everything in life, not just not just trends, but
1: old girlfriends, old boyfriends.
0: That's right. They're new again, but sometimes you never know. We'll also have a chat with Patrice tomorrow from Goldmar Property Management and get a market update from her as well. But otherwise, it's been a busy week. Lots going on, lots of things moving, and buyers out there shopping around again, which is great to see.
1: Yes, for sure.
0: So we'll see. I'm anxious to see the stats this coming week. Now, obviously, you're going to be hosting, because I'm not available the weekend after, next weekend.
1: That's right. We'll cover
0: them. So you'll
1: be
0: hosting next weekend. So you'll talk about the stats that weekend. But I'm curious to see what happens. I think, if I had to guess, that we're going to see more of a level playing field for listings. I don't think listings will be down that much. But
1: I think sales are down a little bit, maybe. Like I noticed a couple of weeks where they seemed pretty high, but then I'm noticing they're pretty low right now. But we are approaching August. We're approaching traditional vacation season, slower time.
0: Yeah.
1: But who's to say what's a trend anymore? The past few years have been like a roller coaster ride.
0: Yeah, usually things slow down for the summer months, July, August, and pick right back up again in September.
1: Yeah.
0: As people get back to routine. But I don't know. We'll see what happens. But it's been... Now, you watch the regular daily stats closer than I do. Is that what you're seeing? Like, what are you typically...
1: Well, I've seen the sales lower, like slower sales.
0: Yeah.
1: I've seen lots of listings. A lot of them are relists, like cancel relists, because days on market are a little longer. Strategies need to change, pivot, adjust, depending on the circumstances. So we're seeing that. I'm seeing a real mixed bag when it comes to list to sale price. So some homes are still selling over asking, and those are typically the ones that are strategically well priced, well presented, stand out in the crowd compared to the competition. There are a lot of homes that are still selling under the asking price as well. So there's room for buyers to negotiate. The most active price points in that mid-range, quite honestly, like the low range is active, but I'm even seeing lower range sell under asking prices in a lot of cases.
0: A bit longer.
1: So it's much different than it was. It's back to more balanced / buyer conditions, depending on where you are in the county, what price point you're in.
0: I feel like we're still seeing a lot of listings on the market that sellers are overpricing.
1: Oh,
0: right?
1: Yeah. It's happening all the time. And look, we get it. People bought houses in the peak that are needing to make financial changes now. It sucks. I mean, it's unfortunate because you're not always going to see
0: the buyer doesn't care what
1: back.
0: You think it's worth.
1: No.
0: They don't care about what it's actually worth.
1: No, I mean, we can't create value. The value is the value.
0: Yeah.
1: And, it doesn't, at the end of the day, it doesn't matter what you need or what you want or what your neighbor got. At the end of the day, it's what a willing buyer is willing to pay and, what the market's telling you.
0: Especially if you're wondering, if you're trying to compare what your neighbor got 2 years ago.
1: Yeah, well, too. Yeah.
0: Right. It's one thing if they sold last week, that's definitely comparable. But if they sold a couple of years ago, that's no longer comparable. It's mm-hmm. a different market, right?
1: Yeah.
0: So that definitely matters. And when we come out there and we'll, if you want a free home evaluation, for example, we'll bring the latest comparables and we'll show you what has been happening as of late in your neighborhood, because quite frankly, the last couple of weeks is what matters, not the last couple of years.
1: Right.
0: A text just came in from a buyer. Why do properties get listed, canceled, and relisted again? That's a great question.
1: Yeah, it is a great question. And I mean, sometimes it comes down to just needing to refresh in the market, right? So you list a property, your first 2 weeks or so are your most critical weeks. That's when active buyers are pursuing the newest inventory, taking time to take a good look at it, and they're either going to love it or they're going to discount it for a various number of reasons. Now, after that 2 to 3 week period, we're often seeing, maybe a month, we're often seeing properties get canceled and relisted. Sometimes that's a strategy change. They've adjusted their price slightly, or they've, you know, modified the property in some way to make it, you know, worth relisting, more appealing, to buyers. So it's an opportunity to reset on the market and get any new buyers searching in that price point, or buyers that may have previously discounted the property for one reason or another, to get it back on the market. So, I mean, it's not abnormal. We've seen it for quite a few years now, where we're seeing properties canceled and relisted, sometimes multiple times, right? You just never know where the new buyers are. And as properties are adjusted, it is a part of a strategy to get new eyes on the property.
0: Your realtor can see when a property is, you know, relisted. They can just, we can click an easy access button and have a look at the history of the property.
1: Yeah.
0: And so most buyers are working with realtors. They'll be able to share the history of the property, how long they've been trying to sell it, et cetera, et cetera. So
1: yeah, we've often heard people say, this property sold in 2 weeks. But when you search the history, in fact, the property has been on the market for 3, 4, 6 months,
0: yes.
1: Right? So whatever the case may be, but searching the history is important to help ascertain, you know, where the probable sale price is going to be, and you know, just have a look at past listings, because sometimes they've been canceled and relisted with new agents as well, right? So you want to see the differences between the properties in transition.
0: So there's a whole bunch of questions coming in from buyers here, or from listeners, I should say. Someone says, seller says the house never flooded, but there's 2 sump pumps. Should that be concerning?
1: I don't think so.
0: I don't. Some sellers are just, you know,
1: some neighborhoods are prone to flooding, and they want to be proactive.
0: Like, we have 2 sump pumps. We've never flooded.
1: Yeah.
0: But we just want to be proactive, and we have a backup.
1: Like, do you have, like, 2 actual sump pits? Or
0: No,
1: just
0: sorry.
1: A backup?
0: We have a backup.
1: Yeah, yeah, that's what we have,
0: so,
1: too.
0: Sorry, yeah. So that's what I'm gathering by this, is they have, you know, a backup.
1: Right.
0: So I don't think that necessarily means...
1: Yeah, we've never flooded issues. But we have it just because...
0: Yeah.
1: Just because.
0: Now, if you ask a seller if they've flooded and they say no, and you later find out they were lying, that's a different story.
1: Right.
0: That can be a different story. So, and there's some recourse there. So, again, but just because there's 2 sump pumps, so there's a backup, I definitely don't think that that's a red flag.
1: I would consider that a win.
0: Exactly. That's a good thing.
1: All these 100-year storms that we're having every few years.
0: I think everyone should have a backup. For sure. Okay, we're going to take a break, Joyce. We're going to come back and talk about the biggest homeowner money wasters.
1: Okay.
0: The biggest homeowner money wasters. And later on in the show, we'll have a chat with Ron Bondi from the Super Mortgage Team. He'll talk about the top reasons to refinance your home. Lots more to come right here on the Dan Jemis Real Estate Show.
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7: Now the latest forecast from the AM 800 Weather Center. A mainly cloudy sky with a 40% chance of showers and a risk of an afternoon thunderstorm. The high near 28 degrees, but with the humidity feeling more like 34. Showers and a risk of a thunderstorm tonight, around 10 to 15 millimeters is possible, the low down to 19. Showers on Sunday with a risk of a thunderstorm during the morning and the afternoon. Around 10 to 15 millimeters of rain is possible. The high near 25 degrees with the humidity feeling more like 31.
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0: Welcome back to the Dan Jemis Real Estate Show. Joyce Blackmere in studio with me today and tomorrow. We've got lots coming up on the show. We still have to give away a gift card for the Richmond Popcorn Company later on in the show. But now we'll talk about some biggest homeowner money wasters. So owning a home, well, it's expensive enough without accidentally throwing money away, Joyce, but most homeowners are not wasting money on one giant mistake. It's usually a collection of small habits, right? Ignored maintenance items, unnecessary purchases, and decisions that quietly drain the household budget. So today we're going to take a look at some of the biggest homeowner money wasters. Some of these waste a few bucks at a time. Some waste larger amounts. So let's get through this list. Buying tools you will only use once.
1: It's like exercise equipment.
0: No doubt. Inevitably, you'll only use it once, if that. Sometimes you set it up and you don't even ever use it. But homeownership can make every trip to the hardware store feel like an opportunity to build a personal tool warehouse. Before buying it, though, especially expensive stuff, ask yourself, how many times are you going to use this? And maybe you can just rent it, right? Mm, a lot of the stores rent their tools. Or you can borrow them from somebody else.
1: Yeah.
0: Or a neighbor or a friend or whatever. I've been known, I have a toolbox. It's full of stuff. I'm not that handy. So inevitably I will find the older I get, the handier I kind of get. And I start doing some research. So I use a lot of the stuff, But there's no doubt larger tools I'll typically just borrow instead of going to spend a few hundred bucks on something that I'll use once.
1: Mm-hmm.
0: But I have definitely invested in some stuff over the years, and I've appreciated having it, and it's there and handy.
1: Yep, for sure.
0: Buying the cheapest possible replacement. This is, the older I get, the more I realize cheap is not always better. Right? No,
1: for sure.
0: Least expensive product is not always the least expensive choice. But bargain faucet, appliance, roof repair, or a floor product may need to be replaced much, much sooner. Amen to that. Mm-hmm. Isn't that true? The truth. A homeowner should look at the value, durability, warranties, and expected lifespan, not just the price on the shelf. This is something, you know, there's a couple of brands of plumbing fixtures, faucets, Moen and Delta, for example, that have lifetime warranties.
1: Mm-hmm.
0: No questions asked. And so, like, for example, we just had a faucet break at the office. And I called. It was an old, we bought it, like, I don't know, 5-6 years ago. I call the company to go and find out what the process is. They just didn't ask for a picture, didn't ask for anything. They just sent us a new faucet. They're like, this faucet you have is no longer made. So I'll send you, you know, something that's similar. Not a problem. No questions asked. They just literally took my mailing information and shipped me couple days later, a new faucet at the office. So yes, you're paying a premium for the faucet when you buy it, but to me, that was worth
1: for sure
0: every penny concern. It just literally replace it without questions asked. So I'm sure it goes by, you know, on a case by case basis. And if they start seeing somebody, you know, doing a lot of returns or a lot of warranty, cases, they probably ask for, you know, something,
1: right?
0: Proof of some sort,
1: maybe,
0: but,
1: yeah.
0: For that call, in our case, like a couple weeks ago, there was no questions asked. They just literally, what's your mailing address? We're sending you something similar. Perfect. Thanks. Bye.
1: Hmm.
0: And that was it. A couple days later, it showed up.
1: Perfect.
0: It was nice. Leaving lights and electronics running. If you're just joining us, talking about some of the biggest homeowner money wasters. So one forgotten light is not going to destroy your household budget, but dozens of lights, televisions, computers, gaming systems, chargers, and small appliances, they can all add up.
1: Yep.
0: So get into the habit of turning things off. If you have kids in the house, good luck. You're like full-time walking around the house behind them,
1: lights,
0: turning things off.
1: Lights,
0: TV, whatever it is, right? Running half-empty appliances. So running the dishwasher, washing machine, or dryer with a very small load wastes water and energy. So whenever possible, wait until you have a reasonable full load. But don't overload the appliance either, because that can reduce performance and cause wear and tear.
1: Mm-hmm.
0: So, makes sense. Overwatering the lawn. So, more water does not automatically create a healthier lawn. No? Overwatering can waste money, encourage shallow roots, and create drainage or moisture problems.
1: Do you water your lawn?
0: No.
1: No, me neither.
0: No,
1: I
0: heck
1: refuse
0: no.
1: to water
0: no,
1: my lawn.
0: No. We're on
1: Mother
0: two
1: Nature
0: acres.
1: Waters my lawn.
0: Yeah, we're on 2 acres, and watering our lawn would be a giant disaster and a waste of water.
1: Yeah.
0: Now, we're on septic, so our water bills are much cheaper than yours on municipal water.
1: Mm-hmm.
0: You know, our water bill is usually $30 a month, give or take.
1: Wow.
0: So,
1: nice.
0: Oh, yeah.
1: Yeah.
0: Yeah. It's wonderful.
1: Mine's about $450 every three months?
0: Something. Yeah. We were about $150 a month on municipal water, municipal sewers. But yeah, makes a big difference. But still, with that being said, we don't water our lawn. That's, to me, it's a waste of water. And
1: mm-hmm. Me too.
0: I don't care that much about my lawn. I want it to look nice and cut and whatever.
1: Yeah.
0: Otherwise, if it's a little brown for a month out of the season, it's all good. Whatever. Next. All right. Paying for services you no longer use. Oh, yeah. Take a look at the services connected to your home. That could include alarm monitoring, television packages, internet upgrades, maintenance plans, storage units, or subscription deliveries.
1: Mm-hmm.
0: Yeah. If you're not using them, cancel those things.
1: Right.
0: They add up. Next
1: and
0: thing
1: it's
0: you know,
1: those little subscriptions. It's only $10.
0: Yes.
1: It's only this. It's only that. Next thing you know, you're like,
0: a couple $100 a month.
1: Yeah, easily.
0: Right? Big difference. Heating or cooling an empty house. So do not need to keep the house at your perfect comfort temperature when nobody's home. A programmable or a smart thermostat can adjust the temperature based on your schedule. You can reduce unnecessary heating and cooling without coming home to an uncomfortable house.
1: Mm-hmm.
0: Sure. Makes sense. Covering or blocking air vents. So furniture, curtains, rugs, and boxes can block heating and cooling vents. When airflow is restricted, your system may have to work harder to make the room comfortable. which makes a point, right?
1: For sure.
0: You've got the vent covered in your bedroom, but you're hot, so you're basically cranking up the AC to help make up for it. When if you just had the vent uncovered,
1: exactly,
0: you know, you wouldn't have to crank up the AC, right? Using dirty HVAC filters. This is a big one. So a dirty furnace or air conditioning filter can restrict airflow and reduce efficiency. It can also put additional strain on the system. So check the filter regularly and replace it according to the manufacturer's recommendations and the conditions inside your home. We usually replace our filters quarterly.
1: Yeah, same with me.
0: So
1: I have a reminder on my phone.
0: Yep, replace. let's see here. Ignoring drafts around windows and doors. Okay, makes sense. Sure. If you're just joining us, we're talking about some of the biggest homeowner money wasters. Keeping an old, if inefficient, second fridge. Yeah, garage fridge or whatever you know.
1: Yeah.
0: Skipping basic appliance maintenance. 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All stuff that, you know, is basic maintenance and it helps your appliances last longer. Not that appliances last very long these days.
1: No, no, that's a fact.
0: Right? Ignoring small plumbing leaks. So a dripping faucet, running toilet, or slow leak under a sink may not feel urgent, but you are paying for wasted water and the moisture may be damaging cabinets, flooring, walls, or ceilings. So not to mention that, you know, if you have a slow leak somewhere, even if it's not easily found, next thing you know, you got a big water bill because over time that leak turns into lots of water.
1: Yep. And then drywall repairs or whatever. Yeah.
0: So you don't want that. Time for a couple more here. Letting eavesdrops and downspouts fail. So clogged eavesdrops can send water toward the roof, foundation, basement, siding, and landscaping. Downspouts should move water away from the home, not release it directly beside the foundation. We've talked about that many times on the show, right? Neglecting caulking and grout. Yes, huge. Attempting DIY projects beyond your ability. Don't do that, please. Don't break something. Bones. You know?
1: Well, and it's not just breaking bones. It's do it right.
0: Your spirit.
1: Yeah.
0: Yeah, do it right for sure. You'll pay much more if down the line if you don't do it right in the first time around and have to call someone in to fix your boo-boos, right? Let's see here. Hiring the cheapest contractor without checking, you know, on references, etc.
1: Yeah.
0: That's how many times do we hear horror stories?
1: Yeah. They took my deposit and never came back.
0: Yes. Or I got three quotes. They were the cheapest. So I went with them right off the bat.
1: Yeah.
0: Great. But without doing research and realizing that, you know what, you get what you pay for. And maybe you should have spent a couple $1,000 more on this big project to have someone that is trusted in the community to do it properly. And not just that, if something goes wrong, will they come back to fix it?
1: Right.
0: Right. If it's some guy off the street that you can't find anything, any information anywhere for, well, good luck finding that person if something goes wrong.
1: Right.
0: So there you go. Okay, listen, we're going to take a break. We're going to come back and have a chat with Ron Bondi from the Super Mortgage team. Today we're going to talk about some top reasons to refinance your home. 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Joyce Blackmere in studio today. Lots more to come right here on AM 800.
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0: Okay, everyone. Welcome back to the Dan Gemis Real Estate Show. Here is time for our segment with Ron Bondi from the Super Mortgage Team. Hey, Ron, how are you?
32: I'm doing fantastic. How about yourself?
0: Always good on this Saturday afternoon. So thank you, as always, for joining us. Always great information. And today, it's a very interesting topic. It's the top reasons to refinance your home.
32: Yes, 100%. It's always a big topic and always a big decision.
0: No doubt. And there's, I'm sure lots to go over here. So where do we start?
32: So let's start with the biggest reason most people redo their mortgage, and that is to get a lower interest rate.
0: Leading into that, Ron, and I might cut you off. I'm sorry to cut you off, but
32: yeah, for sure.
0: Obviously, if you're locked into a mortgage, is there any reason why at that point, before your mortgage expires, you want to consider refinancing, or would you always wait till the mortgage is up?
32: So every mortgage besides an open mortgage has a penalty. So it depends on how big your penalty is. So what you need to consider is when you're looking to refinance to get a lower rate, mm-hmm. is how much you're paying in that penalty and how much you're saving. So you take that penalty, you add it to your mortgage, and mortgage broker should be able to calculate how much you're saving. If not, then come see me, because there is no reason why they should not show you how much you're saving and
0: they
32: how
0: should
32: much
0: be coming
32: it's costing
0: to see
32: you
0: regardless, Ron.
32: But so it's a matter of weighing out how much it's costing you to break that mortgage and how much you're saving over your term.
0: And I've got to say, listen, I've been in this business for almost 20 years, and I am still very confused about penalties, mortgage penalties. So it's something you definitely need to have a professional look at and consider, because I still can't figure it out to this day.
32: Yeah, exactly. There are sometimes it's a head scratcher on how they calculate it, and even some lenders calculate it different than other lenders. So that's something to definitely look at when you're redoing your mortgage. So another one is if you're struggling with your payments, you can reduce your payments.
0: Okay.
32: On your mortgage. Now, how do you reduce your payments? You stretch out your amortization. Sure. So you refinance, stretch out your amortization. Again, there'll be a penalty. So there's always going to be a penalty when you refinance, unless, like you said, Dan, you refinance when your term is up.
0: Now, Ron, would the math typically work if, say they had a 25-year AM and it's only been a few years? Now, I'm assuming at that point it wouldn't make much of a difference, would it? And in fact, it might be worse because of the interest rates.
32: Yeah, so it really depends. So you can only ever refinance a house to 80% loan value. Right, right. So if you only put 5% down and you're only 3 years in, you're not going to have enough equity in your house to do a refinance. So unfortunately, that time, you're kind of stuck in there. There's really no option for you to stretch anything out or to get a lower rate because you just don't have the equity in your house to get that 80% loan to value.
0: Okay, gotcha.
32: All right. Another big reason why a lot of people refinance their home is to consolidate debt. So if you have credit cards that are at 18 to 22%, and then, you know, you look at it, okay, I got so much credit card debt, line of credit debt, at anywhere. Whatever, yeah. And vehicles, you know, four wheelers, boats, like there's a lot of debt out there and, you know, they're struggling. So a lot of people can wrap all that into one nice, low, easy payment. And it just helps their cash flow, right? So that way they're looking at, okay, you know, obviously I got to pay a penalty on the mortgage, but I can pay off my high interest credit cards, kind of outweighs.
1: Credit cards are the worst. Oh
32: yeah, for sure. When you're paying 22% on credit cards, you know, you gotta imagine that you're paying huge amounts of interest. So definitely something to look at.
0: Yeah.
32: Another one, switch your mortgage. So switch, what do you mean switch your mortgage? So let's say you're in a fix and, you know, you're talking to somebody at the water cooler one day and they say, I'm in a variable, and the variable, you know, goes up and down, but typically a variable outperforms a fixed term. So if you're like, well, hey, I want to jump on that wagon, you can refinance like your mortgage.
0: Just jump down the same cliff. It's fine.
32: Jump on that. Exactly. So you can change, you know, the terms of your mortgage. You can do a refinance, and if you're in a fixed rate term, you can refinance it to a variable. Now, if you're in a variable, you can always switch to a fix without refinancing, without cost. So if you ever get nervous when you're in a variable, you can always switch into a fixed rate with equal or more time left.
0: Now, Ron, you mentioned, you know, just to change the lender, aside from rates, what else would you consider when you know, trying to figure out whether it makes a difference, you know, sense to change lenders itself, aside from the rate?
32: Well, prepayment terms is a big one. So a lot of people look at prepayment terms because some institutes only let you put 10% a year down and increase your payments by 10%. And some lenders go all the way up to 20%. Okay. And some lenders let you double every payment. So there's a lot of different prepayment privileges out there. And typically, if you're in your first term of your mortgage, you're typically not going to take advantage of that. You know, I would say probably maybe 10% of people take advantage of that in their first term.
0: Right.
32: But after your first term, most people do. And that's a big, big thing to look at after your first term. Hey, which lender should I go to now? Because I'm probably going to utilize my prepayment privileges. And the reason why they're using the prepayment privileges is because, you know, when they first got their home, they might have been at the beginning of their career.
0: Sure.
32: And 5 years later, they get a,
0: yeah,
32: they're in a different spot. Maybe they're married. Like there's a lot of reasons why their income have gone up and now they can afford more. Right. And if they like their house and don't want to switch it, you know, prepayment privileges to pay it off is a big, big step.
0: Get that house paid off as quickly as possible. Eesh.
32: Exactly. another one is removing or adding a co-borrower. Like I just said, you mm-hmm. might have got married. So you, because you got married, you might want to add your wife to your home if you own the home before her. Or in case of a breakdown of a marriage, you might want to remove somebody from the mortgage. Mm-hmm. Or again, if your parents co-signed for you or signed on the mortgage for you, to help you afford it, but now you can afford it, well, you might want to refinance to remove them so you're not holding up their credit, right?
0: Which makes sense. Yep, for sure.
32: Yeah.
0: Okay, great.
32: Yeah.
0: Anything else?
32: So the other one would be to shorten amortization. So mm-hmm. whenever you refinance, you can as we said before, you can extend it, but you can also shorten it. So if somebody wants to pay off their mortgage quicker, and you know, like I said, they're making more money now, they can refinance and shorten the AM so that they're not paying as much interest costs.
0: Now, Ron, do you find the majority doing 25 years?
32: Right now, I see the majority of people doing 30 years.
0: 30, okay.
32: So a lot of, yeah. So, and the strategy behind 30 years, so 30 years compared to 25 years, you are paying 5 years extra interest. Okay, that's a lot of money. Mm-hmm. That's a lot. Take your mortgage payment, times it by 12 and times it by 5, and that's how much extra it's going to cost you. That's
0: a
32: lot. But the strategy that a lot of people are using is take advantage of your, so have the safety net of the lower payment with the 30-year AM, just in case something happens, right? And you have that safety net of a lower payment. And then you can utilize your prepayment privileges to increase your payment, to put lump sums down, and you can reduce that AM. So you can pay off a 30-year mortgage if you take advantage of a let's say a 10% increase your payment by 10% every year. Yep. If you double every payment and if you put a 10% lump sum, you can pay off a 30-year mortgage in 4.6 years.
0: So maybe do the 30-year AM, but take it, you know, like you said, take advantage of the various programs that allow you to speed up.
32: Yeah, and where you can put it on it, sure. And then you always have that cushion of a lower payment if something ever were to happen without having to refinance.
0: Not a horrible idea.
32: No, it's actually a great idea. Thanks, Ron.
0: Must be yours.
32: So just a warning for refinances. This will be my last point. Just a warning is that it does come with penalties, like we said.
0: Okay.
32: You will have to get an appraisal. Every time you touch your mortgage, you do have to get an appraisal. So you have appraisal costs and you will have legal fees too. So those are all things that you got to calculate in when you're seeing if it's worth refinancing it.
0: Earlier on, you mentioned, down payments. I guess I'm curious as to how many buyers, if we start with first time buyers, do you find are doing 5% down the minimum? Do you find the majority at this point with the market the way it is doing 5% down, or are you seeing larger still?
32: The majority is doing 5% down, and especially first time home buyers are taking advantage of the 30-year AM for first time home buyers putting 5% down. Mm-hmm. So which is a great program to help them get into the market. We are seeing a lot of that. And if they are putting larger down payments, it's because their parents, grandparents, uncles, aunts are helping them out, gifting them their down payment so that they can, you know, try to avoid the CMHC costs. So when you put less than 20%, that is a huge cost. It's 4% of your mortgage that you're paying for this insurance.
0: Yeah, $500 house, you're $20,000.
32: Yeah, if you put 5% down, reality is as soon as you close on that mortgage, you only have 1% equity in your home. Like, that's just crazy, right?
0: And so you're definitely finding a lot of parents and grandparents helping.
32: Oh, for sure. For sure. Yeah. Yeah. Everybody, getting their inheritance early. That way they can get into the housing market. Well, that's really what it is.
0: Where have my parents been? Sheesh.
32: Yeah. Nice. Yeah. Perfect.
0: It's, you know, it's definitely a different world right now than it was when we were buying our first houses. So,
32: for sure.
0: For that market and the first time buyers, for sure.
32: Yeah, most of the markets when I was getting in, or most of the house prices when I was getting into the market were about, $89,000 for a starter home. So
0: okay,
32: that's
0: all right, Ron. Anything else to add?
32: No, that's it.
0: Always a great tips there. And if someone wants questions, or if they'd like to speak to you about getting pre-approved for their first mortgage or maybe a refinance, what's the best way to reach out to you?
32: They can call me on my cell phone. It's 519-791-2961. 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
0: Fantastic, Ron. Thank you as always.
32: Thank you, sir.
0: That's Ron Bondi with the Super Mortgage Team, always offering great advice there. 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They do a great job. So there you have it. We'll take a break, come back with more right after this, right here on the Dan Gemmis Real Estate Show.
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9: Now the latest forecast from the AM 800 Weather Center. A mainly cloudy sky with a 40% chance of showers and a risk of an afternoon thunderstorm. The high near 28 degrees, but with the humidity feeling more like 34. Showers and a risk of a thunderstorm tonight. Around 10 to 15 millimeters is possible, the low down to 19. Showers on Sunday with a risk of a thunderstorm during the morning and the afternoon. Around 10 to 15 millimeters of rain is possible. The high near 25 degrees with the humidity feeling more like 31.
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0: Okay, one more segment to go here on the show. Joyce Blackmere in studio with me today, and we're having lots of fun talking all sorts of fun things. We are going to give away a gift card for the Richmond Popcorn Company. What do you say we do that now, Joyce?
38: Sure.
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0: 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But before we get to our listener questions, Joyce, let's talk about the VIP Perks program a little bit.
2: Yes, the VIP Perks program is something that we have spearheaded for our clients, past clients, current clients, and future clients, to benefit from savings and discounts from different companies all around Windsor and Essex County. 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So we like to support local. We like to know that the companies that our clients are working with have good reputations. These are people that we've worked with in the past, or clients have worked with in the past and have had great experiences with. So we aligned with them to extend savings and discounts to our clients so that they can, you know, benefit during the homeownership period. Maybe you want to put your home on the market, it needs a little bit of sprucing up, or maybe you're buying something that needs a bit of sprucing up, or maybe you're just living in your home and you have to, you know, have somebody come in and do some repairs for you, right? Like just part of everyday living. Yep. So we want to make sure that the experience doesn't stop when you've just bought or sold with us, but it carries on forever and ever.
0: Wow. Forever and ever.
2: Forever and ever. You're stuck with us.
0: Yeah. Awesome. You can learn more on the website, danjemis.com, VIP Perks Program button. You'll see it there. But take a look. Lots of cool stuff in there. And you can't go wrong. It's free and you save some money.
2: Yeah.
0: So bonus. Okay, Joyce, let's get to a couple of listener questions here while we have time. Someone says, would insurance claim for water damage scare buyers away even if it was repaired professionally? So I'm assuming somebody had a water issue in the basement and went through insurance, and there was a claim there, and it was, you know, remediated properly through the insurance company. Would that scare buyers away?
2: I think that hearing the word water or flood or issues will definitely set up red flags for buyers. But knowing that it has been repaired properly and through insurance and it's gone through all the proper channels, there's documentation to prove that it's been completed properly, then it shouldn't be an issue. You know, the issues come up when there's a lack of disclosure of water problems, or you know, you say there hasn't been water problems, but you know there were. You know, things, and it wasn't repaired prepared properly.
0: Yeah. To me, it's one thing if.
2: But when you have the insurance involved, I don't think you need to have worry about that.
0: Especially if, come to find out, our sump pump gave out, and we didn't have a backup, and there was some water issues, and we installed a second. It was all done through insurance. It was fixed through insurance, and we installed a backup pump. It's okay. You know what? That's all good.
2: Yeah.
0: It's all fixed. Yep. I appreciate it.
2: And sometimes too, just the, even if it's not necessarily something that had to go through insurance, it might've been something very minor.
0: Sure.
2: As long as it's been repaired and you can demonstrate that there's no issues, things like that. Usually, a home inspector will be able to see that it's been taken care of.
0: What you don't want is someone asking, have there ever been water issues in the basement? And the seller says no. Then they move in and the neighbor's like, oh my gosh, they tell you about those three floods they had.
2: Right.
0: Wait, then now there's a problem.
2: Yeah,
0: right?
2: Exactly.
0: Because you lied to the buyer. Now there's some potential legal issues there. But if it's something as simple as, the sump pump gave out and we fixed it, went through insurance, whatever it is, I don't think it's an issue. I think you're fine. No big deal there.
2: Yeah.
0: But
2: because insurance will do it properly.
0: Yes, exactly. So. They want to fix properly for sure. Well, Joyce, we're out of time.
2: Oh.
0: So I can't get to the other questions. We'll have to save them for tomorrow.
2: Okay.
0: If you have any questions, you can always reach out to the Dan Jemis team. We're always happy to help. We'll come out there and give you a free home market evaluation. 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And of course, you can call the office 7 days a week, 519-566-5565. And, you know, we'll come out there and say hello and have a walk around the house. And we'll tell you, you know what, don't touch this, don't do this. Maybe you should give us a fresh coat of paint or leave everything as it is and put the house up on the market. Here's the information you need. So there's no obligation, no cost for that free home market evaluation. Give us a call. We'll take a look. Okay. So listen, in the meantime, thank you for tuning in today. We appreciate it. Thank you, Joyce.
2: Of course.
0: We're back with you tomorrow from noon to one right here on AM 800.
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16: From the National Newsroom of the Canadian Press, I'm Lisa Laporte. WestJet says it started canceling flights ahead of a possible strike by flight attendants. A passenger traveling home after driving her daughter from Toronto to New York says she had to book a last-minute replacement flight because of the labor disruption, making the trip much more expensive. Despite the added cost, though, Sanya Kennedy says flight attendants should be compensated for all the hours they spend on the job.
18: If they don't do the job that they're doing for all the hours they work, even if it's not in the air on the plane at the time when they're doing it behind the scenes, it still helps us, the customers, to have a good flight and to make everything run smoothly. So pay the people.
16: Despite the cancellations and uncertainty, the WestJet check-in area at Toronto's Pearson International Airport was bustling this morning. NDP leader Avi Lewis says he'll pursue a seat in the House of Commons only when he feels the party is ready for a national election campaign. The last election saw the NDP reduced to just 7 seats in the House of Commons. Lewis attributes the NDP's staggering loss to widespread anxiety brought on by U.S. President Donald Trump's trade war.
19: The world is a very uncertain and scary place, and the figure of Trump just tromping around doing random stuff all the time has people in a state of perpetual fear.
16: Multiple by-elections are set to take place before the end of this year, three of them scheduled for August 31st in ridings in Ontario, BC, and Quebec. Authorities in Ukraine say Russia launched an intense barrage of ballistic missiles and drones overnight in the country, killing at least 9 people and injuring 33 others in the capital of Kyiv.

0: Alpha Trading End says, quote, if this was the CEO of a public company, this would be jail time. And hundreds of thousands of people lined the canals of Amsterdam today for the annual Pride Boat Parade. Openly gay Dutch Prime Minister Rob Jetten waved to crowds as he sailed in a small boat through the colorfully decorated parade of 80 vessels. From the Canadian Press, I'm Lisa Laporte. In sports, pinch hitter Luis Urias had a two-run single in the eighth inning to lift the Toronto Blue Jays over the St. Louis Cardinals 3-1 in Major League Baseball action Friday. Jays manager John Schneider says Urias has been very reliable since Toronto traded for him on June 20th.
1: He's been solid, man. I mean, just he understands kind of his role, understands what we're asking of him, and baseball player, you know, swings of good pitches. He's been really good. You know, he's taken advantage of some opportunities and kind of a guy you trust the skill set no matter what the role is.
0: The Jays improved to 4.5 games back of a wild card berth in the playoffs. The two teams are back at it this afternoon. Two games in the CFL today. Edmonton hosts Saskatchewan, while Calgary is at Hamilton. And in Major League Soccer, the Vancouver Whitecaps host LAFC, while CF Montreal is home to the New England Revolution. From the Canadian Press, I'm Lisa Laporte.
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5: Right now, it's sunny and 28 degrees. 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
7: Welcome back. Tim Powers here for Graham, the second hour of our program. We're going to talk about tariffs again, but this time an interesting perspective as two major unions wrote a letter to United States President Donald Trump's top trade official urging him to reconsider the tariff regime against Canadian imports. In the letter, leaders of the United Steelworkers and the International Association of Machinists and Aerospace Workers Unions describe a trade relationship marked more by division than cooperation. The note addressed to U.S. Trade Representative Jameson Greer was penned by Steelworkers International President Roxanne Brown and IAM International President Brian Bryant. Together, their two unions represent around 1.45 million workers in North America. To talk to us now about that letter is one of the authors. Delighted to welcome Roxanne Brown to our program. Roxanne, the letter, why now?
8: Hi, Tim. Thanks so much for having me on. Really appreciate it. Look, you know, we felt that it was really important. I think, you know, Canadians have seen and felt the impacts of the various tariffs that have been placed on the Canadian economy. And with this next round of 338 tariffs that are going to kick in next month here, just in a few short weeks, both President Bryant and I thought it was important for us as leaders of two international unions with workers on both sides of the borders, that we really needed to really, you know, weigh in, really officially together to show our joint concern

0: for this next round of tariffs and concern for the impacts that these tariffs could have on our respective membership in both in Canada.
1: How do your members in the United States feel towards their Canadian brethren? And I ask you that, Roxanne, because at the high level, as you know, we get this sense, if we only listen to the language of the president, that there is this great desire in America from every person on the street on up to all of the workers that the whole system be changed, the whole trade system be changed, because that will make, as he used to say, America great again. How do your brothers and sisters in the U.S. feel about their Canadian brothers and sisters?
0: So we are an international union. And our members throughout the United States and Canada have great and strong solidarity and support for each other. Our members in the United States strongly support our members in Canada and support their ability to make a life. Like, we're a labor union, right? And solidarity is not just a word for us. It's a belief. It's a value that we share. And, you know, the core tenet of the work that we do is to make sure that working people can make a lives for themselves, for their families, to help build their communities. And that's a shared feeling amongst our members here in the United States towards their siblings in the union in Canada, and the inverse is true. You know, we are separate from this antagonistic kind of feeling that exists towards Canada right now, you know, from the U.S. government. Our union has been an international union, and our charge is to work on behalf of all of our members across the entire union in both countries. And so that's solidly where we are as a union and where our members are across both sides of the border.
1: Again, if the Canadian public were only following the debate from the president's perspective, we could be under the impression that there was a big movement in the United States to have steel production centered there, to reshore, as it's often called. Roxanne, does such a thing exist? Or, as you have just said by using the word sharing, because of the way steel production and refining works, it is seen as a North American enterprise.
0: I think exactly what you just said, Tim, a North American enterprise, specifically between our two countries. You know, the United States and Canada have shared such a unique economic and defense relationship. You know, for so long, we have been each other's best allies. And that's a position and a posture that our union strongly wants us to lean back into. It's what, you know, I and our union have both privately and now publicly with this letter expressed to USTR a strong desire to see us regain that relationship that we have and to really focus our attention around trade concerns and unfairness in the global trading market in sectors like steel towards bad actors, right? Like China that have been engaged in really kind of unfair trading practices, because the two of us need each other to make sure that, you know, this sector continues to move forward strongly in North America.
1: If the tariffs continue, if the enterprise, the steel production refinement enterprise, as we know it, continues to be under threat, what happens if this continues to go on, Roxanne?
0: Yeah, I mean, I think on the U.S. side, we lose a strategic partner because obviously, you know, there's been an environment, right, of feelings around these tariffs from the Canadian government and obviously, you know, the Canadian people. You don't want to work with someone who treats you badly, right? And so the changing dynamic of that relationship doesn't help the United States for the long term when it comes to those strategic economic partnerships. And again, militarily, you know, Canada has been a country that we've been able to ally with and have a trusted kind of national security relationship with. And that doesn't help us going forward, I think, if we continue down a path of antagonistic kind of, policies. And just in terms of our members in Canada, the added pressure does not help their jobs and their livelihoods and their communities. You know, right now, you know, from what we can estimate, we've had about 1,500 of our members who've been impacted negatively by the tariffs. We don't want that number to grow. You know, we want a reversal of course. We want to continue to move forward in a productive and cooperative way between our two countries. And there's an opportunity to do that. I know that the Canadian Trade Minister was in Washington as well earlier this week as I was too, meeting with Ambassador Greer. So we are hearkened by conversations that continue, because to get through this, we have to have those difficult conversations and we have to come to the table together and move forward in a way that hopefully regains the relationship that has been impacted negatively.
1: I assume, Roxanne, before the letter, you had discussed this issue, obviously, yes, with Ambassador Greer. Yes. What is your sense of how the letter will play and where he himself may be leaning in terms of advice he provides to the president on the issue of the steel tariffs?
0: Well, hopefully it just makes the conversation between, you know, the ambassador and the president, you know, that much more informed. As you've just mentioned, I've had several conversations, with the ambassador. And we've been pretty clear consistently about our concerns with tariffs levied toward Canada. And so that's been pretty clear. And I will say that there's never been, an instance where they never, wanted to hear from us, never answered a phone call or responded to outreach or an email. So there is a willingness to hear from us. And so both President Bryant and I thought, because we do have that engagement, that it was really important before the 332s kick in for us to be very clear and on the record about our concerns as it relates to Canada.
1: Roxanne, pleasure to talk to you today. Thank you for sharing this story with us. We will continue to monitor the situation. You have a good day and a good weekend.
0: Thank you, Tim. You too. Take care.
1: All right. Take care. That was Roxanne Brown, the International President of the United Steelworkers. When we come back, private equity and FIFA. We'll dig into that momentarily here on the Graham Richardson Show.
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22: Now the latest forecast from the AM 800 Weather Center. A mainly cloudy sky with a 40% chance of showers and a risk of a thunderstorm this afternoon. The high near 28 degrees, but with the humidity warming to 34. Showers with a risk of a thunderstorm during the evening. 10 to 15 millimeters of rain is possible, the low down to 19. Sunday showers and a risk of a thunderstorm during the morning and into the afternoon. 10 to 15 millimeters of rain is possible. We'll see a high of 25 with the humidity feeling more like 31.

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1: Tim Power sitting in for Graham. Well, this is a story that's getting lots of attention, particularly coming on the heels of the World Cup. Yesterday, European nations agreed to boycott the World Cup and all other FIFA competitions to protest Gianni Infantino's plan to sell stakes in soccer's biggest tournament to private equity investors. The North American soccer body, CONCACAF, rejected his plan later in the same day. Quoting UEFA here, UEFA and its national associations will not participate in FIFA competitions. While this is on the table, some things are too important to sell. The FIFA World Cup belongs to football. It always will. And so long as Europe has a voice, it will never be for sale.
2: Let's go, FIFA.
1: That was Sepp Blatter. The strategy meeting was called to counter FIFA President Infantino's offer of $20 million to each of FIFA's 211 global mentors that has to be accepted by mid-September. It was part and parcel of allowing private equity investment in the World Cup property. To talk about this, we're joined by Declan Hill. Declan is a sports corruption expert. He's an associate professor of investigations at the University of New Haven, and you can follow his Substack, Crime Waves, Declan Hill. Declan, great to have you. Let me start with this, and then we'll go deep into what happened yesterday and why Europe and CONCACAF and others are pushing back. Private equity is trying to get a big foothold in sport all around the world. In North America, we see private equity diving deep into youth sports, trying to buy properties, oversee leagues, and the like. In Europe and other places, they're buying into rugby and other potential big audience, big revenue generation tools as they see them. Gianni Infantino wants to bring private equity into FIFA. Why is this getting such resistance?
3: Hey, Tim. Listen, it's great to be here. But there's actually a number of different issues in your statement. But let's just start with the first one.
1: Sure.
3: This is major Game of Thrones, Lannister versus Stark territory. And the reason why so many are referring to, and I'll just call Gianni Infantino the Lannisters just for sure sake of it, is that the problem is this isn't just, Tim, this isn't just private equity.
1: Yeah.
3: This is the Trump, Donald Trump's in-laws. This is the Kushner family. This is the family whose father, Charles Kushner, was criminally convicted of financial fraud and witness tampering, and then the President of the United States pardoned the guy and made him U.S. ambassador to Paris. So this is a hugely well-connected group of, quote, private investors that are connected to Trump, very, very directly. And it throws into question a number of decisions during this last World Cup. For non-soccer fans, let me take just a quick moment. There was a huge controversy when an American soccer star got a red card and received an automatic one-game suspension for the next game. And Donald Trump phones up Infantino along with his Jeffrey Epstein-connected Secretary of Commerce, that's Howard Lutnick, and they have meetings with Infantino, who's the president of FIFA, saying, overturn this decision and allow the U.S. player to play. It's done. It's almost unprecedented. We've almost never seen that exception done. Now, we know that part of the discussion between Trump, Lutnick, and Infantino and others was this multi-billion dollar deal. How much credibility can you have in the integrity of a tournament run by Infantino when those kind of business decisions are percolating around? And at that point, they're secret business deals that are going around. So that's one reason why people are really concerned about this. This affects the credibility of future FIFA World Cup. And two, it's not just private investors. It's this politically connected group. So I don't want to, throw slings and arrows against Trump's decisions, his, tariffs, his dislike of Canada, whatever. Leave that to one side, but this is not a bunch of neutral investors. These are politically connected. Finally, you just touched on, and we should have an entire program to discuss how organizations like BlackRock Goldman Sachs are coming in and they're trying to buy up local soccer leagues and soccer teams around North America. They've done it in cheerleading, the sport of cheerleading. They're trying to turn these neighborhood community groups into profit-making entities run by largely offshore hedge funds. I think that's a dreadful problem that's going on in local sports across Canada. Again, that's not the issue today, but I'm happy to come back and talk about that one.
1: Yeah, and as a sport parent, I understand why they want to do it, because I know what the cash flow is like, and it works well. But again, we'll have another day for that, Declan. This isn't Infantino's first time trying to do this either, is it, bringing private equity into the World Cup? I gather he tried to do this early in his term.
3: Yeah, he tried to do it with a Japanese bank, SoftBank, and some Saudi investors. And again, it was kicked back pretty firmly. I think this one has got more legs than that particular deal, partly because, it's the Kushner-Trump family with all the political connections. And two, there's an implied $20 million, I'll use the word its opponents do, a bribe to the soccer associations around the world. That's not going to make much of a difference to a soccer association like the British, the English, or the Italians, even the Canadians would be able to look at $20 million and go, no, we're not going to sell our soul for that. But FIFA is made up of 211 different national soccer associations, and some of them are tiny. Some of them are like the Samoa Islands, Gibraltar, these tiny, tiny little countries. But their votes in the FIFA organization count as much as a large soccer nation like Germany, Argentina, Brazil, again, Canada, as we grow the sport in our country. So those guys, $20 million is a lot of money for these small countries, these small organizations. So I suspect this is not going to go away too quickly. I think there's going to be a long, long, bitter battle on this one.
1: It is somewhat ironic, and I'm sure you appreciated the irony that UEFA said soccer is not for sale, yet UEFA has one of the most valuable two of the most valuable soccer properties in the world, the Champions League and the European Cup. Where is this going to go, and will it get past the irony and get to a place where this plan dies and there's a new way of running the World Cup? Up or it stays as it is without private equity, without this deal?
3: Look, I you're a brilliant interviewer, Tim. You've clearly done your research, and I love this question because you're bringing it onto the second stage, which most journalists have not done. Unbeknownst to most media, UEFA has actually, that's a European soccer, has proposed the one guy in professional soccer that I would think be worse than the Kushner family, and that is a Qatari sheikh who ran the last 2022 World Cup. He now runs a team called Paris Saint-Germain. And he's got a string of dubious court trials against him, all kinds of criminal allegations against his proceedings. And that's the guy that UEFA has thrown into the ring saying, we're going to run him against Infantino in the next FIFA elections coming up in a few months. So that's why at the beginning of our interview, Tim, I said, this is like Game of Thrones. And you're remembering Game of Thrones. If you're going to play Game of Thrones, you better win or you die. And I think that they're now coming for Infantino. I think they're going to throw this guy up, and a lot of people will throw their weight behind him. So we're suddenly in a whole new era. I'll finish by this point. I loathe it. I'm a soccer passionate guy. I've risked my life to investigate match fixing and corruption in the beautiful game. And what I have a feeling is that our era, our time now in the 21st century, is where a whole bunch of billionaires are stealing our money. They're stealing our kids' education. They're stealing our land. They're stealing really our hope for the future. And they're now coming for our sports. And that really fills me with concern that these multi-billionaire guys can just kind of play around with sport.
1: Gotta leave it there, Declan. I couldn't agree more with you. Wonderful to talk to you. Thanks for joining us today.
3: Awesome, Tim. Hope to do it again soon. Cheers, mate.
1: Back with more in a moment.
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1: Tim Power sitting in for Graham Richardson. Well, when I woke up this morning, I was delighted to open the Globe and Mail. And that isn't always true of people from Newfoundland and Labrador. For whatever reason, sometimes we have an unhappy view about the Globe. But there it was, right in the center. St. John's has become an unlikely tech hub, and Newfoundland's success story holds lessons for the rest of Canada. As I said before the interview began to my next guest, she may become an honorary Newfoundlander, and that is Alexandra Pozadsky. She is a financial and cyber crime reporter for the Globe and Mail. Alexandra, you might even become the lieutenant governor, because this story tells a story that many in Newfoundland are aware of, but the rest of the country may not be. And that is, there's a big push in our province to be a tech hub. We don't have Silicon Valley's weather, but we certainly have a lot of innovation, and now money's coming there. Alexandra, how did you get on to this story, first of all?
2: Yeah, so I first got onto the story because of Verafin, which of course is a financial crime technology company, and they had reached out to me after I took on the beat just to introduce themselves and told me that they were headquartered and had been founded in St. John's. And I learned that they employ over 900 people in St. John's, and I thought, wow, you must be one of the biggest employers in St. John's, and in fact, they are. And I found it really interesting because here's this company using this cutting-edge AI technology to help banks and financial institutions fight financial crime, and they were founded in a province that is quite far from any sort of global financial center. And I thought, well, there must be an interesting story of how this company was started. And in fact, I learned there is.
1: Yeah, these in the case of Verafin, three Memorial University engineering students who were looking at some technology for ocean work, I believe, and then were convinced to go elsewhere. And you also came across Adam Keating. And Adam Keating is with Colab AI Inc. He had an interesting story to tell you about his business and some of the early encouragement he had to go elsewhere because money wouldn't come to Newfoundland and Labrador. Tell us that story.
2: Yeah, so I had the pleasure of meeting with Adam, and he told me the story about how when he and Jeremy Andrews were founding Colab, they were one of the early investors he met with actually told him, you know, I'll invest your engineering software company, but only if you relocate to Silicon Valley. And the guy told him, you actually can't build a $1 billion tech company in St. John's. And at that point, he knew that Verafin was already a $1 billion company, but he had kind of done maybe some calculations in his head. It wasn't like it had been publicly disclosed. And so he said, well, actually, there is a $1 billion tech company here. I just can't tell you who it is. And then a few weeks later, Verafin announces this $515 million financing deal that values it nearly at $1 billion. And this was essentially kind of the proof case for a lot of entrepreneurs in the province to show, like, you can build a $1 billion tech company anywhere as long as you have, you know, the right talent, the right people, the right mindset. And I think this was kind of the ground zero, is what I was told by folks there, for this thriving tech hub.
1: What I thought you did really well in the story, again, as a Newfoundlander who's lived through a lot of this, you talked about how some of our past struggles with resource industries has created among Newfoundlanders a sense of innovation and survival. You talked about the cod moratorium and what happened with Chevron and Hibernia and all of those big resource extraction projects that had ups and had downs. Link all of this, as you did in the story, to how it connects to what's happening with technology and tech startups in the province.
2: Yeah, so the thing about resource-centric economies is that they can be very cyclical, right? And so after the cod moratorium, you actually saw a lot of people leaving the province, feeling like they had to leave the province in order to get jobs. And in particular, because of this offshore oil industry, there was this sort of talent pipeline right to Alberta, into the oil sands. And so for years, you saw people leaving, some of them going to Alberta, some of them going to Ontario for, you know, tech jobs during the sort of dot-com boom. And then a lot of these people ended up coming back, you know, because they loved the lifestyle, they had family, they wanted to raise kids, that sort of thing. And, you know, what Newfoundland quickly realized was that, you know, tech is something that can be a bit less cyclical. And I think this is why this story is so pertinent for the rest of Canada, because we are a country of resources. We have lots of resources, but that doesn't necessarily mean that we should be reliant on them because of this sort of cyclical nature. And so that's kind of one of the things that really captured my attention about this story is what are the ingredients that sort of contributed to the success that the rest of Canada should be watching?
1: So talk about some of those other ingredients, because Newfoundland and Labrador only has one university, Memorial University. We have a small population. What were other factors in there? Because for tech to work, you need innovation. It can't, AI got created. So what were some of the other factors there, Alexandra?
2: So early stage financing has turned out to be really, really critical. So there are local investors, Killick Capital and Polaris Capital are two of the key ones. And they have played a really important role because in order to attract some of this sort of big global venture capital money, you know, Coastal Ventures, Y Combinator, Insight Partners, that these Newfoundland companies are now attracting, you need to already have something that you can demonstrate that you're doing something world class, whether it's you're growing really fast or you have some really prominent customers. And so without that early stage financing, you might not even get to that point or have that opportunity. So that was a really big piece of it. I think also a lot of, because Newfoundland and Labrador is a small place, the entrepreneurs are very aware of the fact that they're going to have to sell to international markets to succeed. And they know that right from the get-go. And so that can help them scale a lot faster. And what I've also heard repeatedly during my reporting for this piece is that there is this culture of giving back in the province that is kind of unparalleled, perhaps not replicable in the rest of the country, because these successful founders who go on to build great things and make money, like, you know, Verifin, and even at this point, some of the younger guys, Colab, like they give back. They really have this sort of, we're all in this together and we want to see Newfoundland succeed mentality. And so when there are mentorship events for younger entrepreneurs and business incubators, like they're all sitting on boards, they're already doing angel investing as soon as they've acquired some wealth and they're investing in the province.
1: Got about a minute and 15 here. Affordability plays in this story. We talk about affordability in the political context all the time, but it's a lot cheaper to live in Newfoundland and Labrador than it is elsewhere. And for a lot of these young innovators, that matters. Tell us about that.
2: It does. So the sort of average house price in St. John's is below the national average. And, you know, as someone who lives in Toronto, I can tell you how difficult it is to break into the housing market here, especially if you want something other than a shoebox condo. So that is a big factor. And despite the fact that, you know, you have maybe cheaper housing prices and other things are more affordable, a lot of these tech jobs, they are paying market rates for talent, right? Because now that we have this rise of remote work, you can hire talent from anywhere. And so you're making a good salary, you're able to afford much more home. And one of the things Adam Keating told me about was when he lived in Torbay, which was very close to his company's offices, he could drive into work pretty easily. He could sit in his backyard, have his feet in the ocean and watch whales and icebergs floating by. And so there's this sort of lifestyle aspect too. You've got world-class hiking. Everything is 10 minutes away. You know, parking is not the headache that it is in places like Toronto and perhaps Ottawa. Okay. So interesting stuff.
1: Well, you should know you're going to be an honorary resident now. So, Alexandra, great to have you. If you haven't read Alexandra and Sean Silikoff's story, Out of the Fog, I suggest you check it out. It is transferable, as Alexandra has said, across Canada. Thanks for your time today.
2: Thank you.
1: Indeed. Check that out. Love talking to Alexandra, as you no doubt heard. When we come back, the man, one of the key players who made the Montreal Olympics happen. This week is weekend is the last weekend of the Montreal 50th anniversary celebrations, and Walter Sieber will join us after the break to tell us about how it all became a reality.
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0: Now the latest forecast from the AM 800 Weather Center. A mainly cloudy sky with a 40% chance of showers and a risk of a thunderstorm this afternoon. The high near 28 degrees, but with the humidity warming to 34. Showers with a risk of a thunderstorm during the evening. 10 to 15 millimeters of rain is possible. The low down to 19. Sunday showers and a risk of a thunderstorm during the morning and into the afternoon. 10 to 15 millimeters of rain is possible. We'll see a high of 25 with the humidity feeling more like 31.
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1: Tim Power sitting in for Graham Richardson. The last segment of the show, one I've been looking forward to all program because we're focusing again on the 50th anniversary of the Montreal Olympics. And, of course, they're being celebrated in Montreal this weekend. There arguably would be no Montreal Olympics without Walter Sieber. Who is Walter? Well, he is known throughout the world as a proficient organizer of major sports events. He led the charge in nearly all aspects of the Montreal 1976 Olympic Games, and his efforts were later lauded by the International Olympic Committee. Walter Sieber has been involved in all Canadian Olympic bids since 1980, including as Vice President of Sports for Toronto 1996 and Quebec 2002 bids. And since 2004, he sat on the IOC body that analyzes all Olympic bids and makes recommendations to the IOC board. It is clear, Walter, you know the Olympics, but in 1976 in Montreal, did you know what it would mean to Canada?
4: Well, not really. I mean, even for me, well, first of all, it was a great surprise that we have received the games in 1917 Amsterdam. And I have to say very frankly, this was because of our mayor, Jean Drapeau. Otherwise, mm-hmm. we would not have them.
1: Then Mr. Drapeau, of course, pursued the games with vigor. You were the Director General of Sports for 1976. So how much work did you have to do to get Montreal stood up and ready for the games, Walter?
4: Well, this was a very, very big job because, you know, we had to recruit over 1,000 officials. I had about 3,000 volunteers in my general direction, and we had to prepare the 21 sports in very, very detail. So everything should have worked out perfectly well. And in fact, this really happened. I think after the games, I have received 21 letters from the International Federation's presidents, and all of them were highly impressed of the organization of the Montreal Games. And in fact, we became the reference after the game till at least the 1992 games in Barcelona.
1: One of the great stories I heard you tell when I had the great pleasure of hearing you speak in Montreal in May was about how you also had to manage a boycott that happened during the games. As a rugby person, I understood the origins of it because the fabled New Zealand All Blacks had traveled to South Africa to play. It was during the time of apartheid. Many of the African nations were not pleased by this, and they registered their protest when they got to Montreal. Just quickly tell that story, Walter.
4: Well, you know, this happened 4 days before the opening of the games. We had 114 National Olympic Committees registering over 6,000 athletes, and then suddenly, from one day to the other, 21 African countries did decide to boycott. And this meant that 638 athletes had to leave Montreal, where they were already training. And this was really very tough, because even the day before the first day of competition, we didn't know exactly if the 21 would really leave all at the same time, or would some of them still stay. And finally, they had to decide at midnight every day if they wanted to leave the next day or not, because, of course, we had to organize the transport and all that stuff. And at midnight, for the first two or three days, I had meetings with all the international federations to redo the start list. We had to cancel 21 sessions, and we had to reimburse approximately 100,000 tickets.
1: Incredible when you think about it in today's context, and many people forget the significance of apartheid and how it also played in sport in the day. Walter, 50 years later, this weekend, that would have been the closing ceremonies. We've talked to That's Greg right. Joy, we've talked to Tricia Smith, we've talked to many of the athletes and their memories. Yeah. For you, did you ever sense that Montreal would impact just all of Canadian sport in the way it has? Because I would argue it put us on a world stage and showed that Canada could host the world, and we've hosted two more Olympics, we've hosted a World Cup. Could you have ever dreamed then what Montreal did for the Canadian sporting landscape?
4: No, no, really not. Because, I mean, you know, at the time we had the games across Canada, I mean, we knew more or less three sports, ice hockey, baseball, and what was another
1: soccer.
4: Team sport? Soccer, yeah. And you know, our federations were not professional at all. And as one of the Secretary General of the Federation said, he said, we made progress in within 2 weeks what we do normally in 10 years. And that is exactly what happened. I mean, from that moment on, the federations became much more professional. Many more people were interested in sports. And it just went up. And without the games in Montreal, I don't believe we would even have the Winter Games as close as Calgary after Montreal. And it was really, really something which was extremely positive for the sports in Canada. And not only for the elite sports, but also for the young people in schools. You know, physical education was much more important. And that was really a great success.
1: Got about 30 seconds here. What are you most looking forward to this weekend as you celebrate the 50th anniversary?
4: Well, I look just forward that what happened in Montreal, you know, on one side we had the construction, which caused us quite a lot of problems, and of course it was very expensive. But at the same time, more and more people realize now that the organizing committee as such did a great job and had finally at the end a surplus of $232 million,
1: wow,
4: which went back to the government to try to reduce a little bit the cost of the construction.
1: Well, that's a tremendous achievement. Walter Sieber, thank you for all you did to bring the games. Thank you for joining us today.
4: It was a pleasure. Thank you very much.
1: And thank you for listening today. Graham will be back next week hosting his program. I'll be hosting Bashy's show from Tuesday through until Thursday. Thank you to Chris Viz, David Smith. You all have a wonderful long weekend. For now, I'm Tim Powers. Have a great weekend.
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6: From the National Newsroom of the Canadian Press, I'm Jason White. WestJet has begun canceling flights ahead of a possible strike by its flight attendants. The airline announced last night 81 of today's flights had been canceled to try to avoid leaving both passengers and crew stranded if a work stoppage begins early Sunday. Pay has been a major sticking point in the dispute, and at Toronto's Pearson Airport, traveler Sanya Kennedy says flight attendants should be compensated for all the hours they spend on the job.
10: If they don't do the job that they're doing for all the hours they work, even if it's not in the air on the plane at the time when they're doing it behind the scenes, it still helps us, the customers, to have a good flight and to make everything run smoothly. So pay the people.
6: WestJet's been allowing passengers traveling between July 30th and August 4th to make a one-time change or cancellation without fees. Ticket holders given notice of a cancellation because of the strike are eligible for refunds. A cold front expected to sweep across southern BC this weekend threatens to fan the flames of wildfires already burning out of control. As of this morning, there are nearly 110 active wildfires in BC. 48 of those are listed as out of control. NDP leader Avi Lewis says he sees an opportunity to court environmental voters dissatisfied with Prime Minister Mark Carney's climate and energy policy. He says people know the climate is unraveling.
11: People know that doubling down on oil and gas, just like Trump, doubling down on AI, just like Trump, doubling down on militarization, just like Trump, is not actually an independent Canadian course. And we are the only party that is taking clear stands that are extremely critical of all of those things.
6: A recent Angus Reid online poll suggests one in six who voted Liberal in 2025 now say they would support the NDP. Half of those voters cite climate change as their top political priority. Dermatologists are worried by a trend called tan maxing. That's when many teens and young adults in their 20s purposely go out to tan when the UV index is at its highest, and they often don't use sunscreen. 22-year-old Lana Armani lives in Montreal. She posts about tanning with friends on TikTok.
12: Well, it's about like living in the present, and yes, there is health concerns and everyone should be aware of it, but in the present, like, you're not

0: Welcome to Flavor Files, the show where your palate meets so many perspectives, and every flavor tells us something about how we live. 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
1: Welcome to National Mustard Day. Did you remember the gift? Did you have it on your calendar? Did you give somebody a jar? We're going to spend this edition of Flavor Files talking about condiments, about mustard, of course. We'll talk to the curator of the Mustard Museum. Yes, there actually is one. You could visit. He's a hoot, and we'll talk to him coming up. I'm Jerry Agar, broadcaster in Toronto, and my co-host here is also my son, Tanner Agar, who is a restaurateur, bartender, and chef in Dallas. And spices, therefore, and condiments, Tanner, are a big part of your life.
2: Oh, absolutely. You got to have spicy. You know, it's in every chili. That's what makes chili chili. But yep, there's all kinds of awesome condiments that I'm super excited to talk about today, introduce you to some new flavors, hopefully something you can actually find in the grocery store that can spice up your life. But as always, we will start with our amuse-bouche. Have you ever had a Gold Rush cocktail before?
1: I have not.
2: Okay, I'm sure you would love it. Have you ever heard of a bee's knees cocktail?
1: I have heard of it, but I think it has honey in it.
2: Right. A bee's knees is a gin and honey cocktail. And like many cocktails, they're just the same thing where you make one ingredient swap and it magically becomes a new cocktail. So a bee's knees cocktail is gin, honey, and some lemon. If you swap the gin for bourbon or another type of whiskey, you get a Gold Rush. So okay, it's a really great cocktail, sort of a sour that's got a little bit of the honey in. What we've done is we've taken a hot honey. So hot honey is a super popular condiment. Now you see it on pizza all the time. It's kind of taking over everywhere. It's just spicy honey. And so I've used the spicy honey with the lemon, with the bourbon. So you get this beautiful golden cocktail with a little bit of heat, a little bit of sweet, and then that wonderful bourbon flavor on the bottom. So cheers.
1: Cheers to you. You're the one with the drink. But yeah, it looks great. Let's talk about here, Tanner, the difference between the spices and condiments that make a difference in your life and in your cooking and the ones that just take up permanent residence in your refrigerator door.
2: Just to be clear, are you disappointed I didn't make a mustard martini? Is that what you were hoping that I was going to do today?
1: No, I thought it looked very good, and I'm not

0: Sure. I think I would order it based on what I see and what I hear from you. I don't think I actually want a mustard martini.
1: I don't think a lot of people do. But anyway, moving on to your point, there's so many great condiments. And so, you know, when I think about, is this a great condiment? Do we want to talk about it to people? I'm thinking, okay, is there a flavor that you're going to get beyond just being spicy? Because if it's just spicy, we have an entire episode all about chili peppers. You can hear from the world record holder for eating ghost peppers. You can hear all of that on Spotify, iHeart, or Apple. If we're going to talk about a condiment, it's not just about heat. It's about having a really good flavor and having a versatility to the flavor. Because again, just heat isn't really what the flavor is. You want to be able to use it. Hopefully, you want to be able to rescue the mediocre food that someone else made, and you can just put the condiment on there. That's why you keep it in the fridge, right? You get some takeaway and you realize it doesn't taste very good, and you can just dump a condiment on it that fixes everything.
0: Okay, but I see people, I know people who are all about hot sauce, but it's always the same bottle of hot sauce. They just happen to like that hot sauce. I think condiments and spices and things we're talking about today are supposed to augment the food.
1: Absolutely. You should be highlighting them. If you just cover it in something, it's the same thing. Garlic can be overwhelming. Any spice can be overwhelming. Cumin, for example. I like cumin, but when you go someplace and clearly their taco seasoning blend is just an aggressive use of cumin, it's just too much. And a great condiment does have a balance to that. And lastly, you know, you kind of already said, should you keep this in your fridge? Are you actually going to get to the bottom of this jar in your precious little fridge space, depending on how much you have? Should you dedicate some to this? So we're going to talk about some. I think you've had the first one, chili crisp. You've had this before, right?
0: Yeah.
1: So chili crisp is very popular. If you haven't had it, it's generally going to be things like dried garlic, dried chilies, and you're going to have kind of oil. That's the base of it. But basically the premise is it's going to be spicy and it's going to have a little crunchiness to it. So it's got fried onions, fried garlic, and you get a crisp in there. And this is an amazing condiment that I love on pretty much everything. You can sort of just toss it onto bread and butter, and it's just an amazing way to do something different with your bread and butter even.
0: Be good with eggs?
1: Of course it'd be great with eggs. Omelets, you make a really nice soft scrambled egg or a good French-style omelet, and then you just drizzle this on the top, and you can get some of that crunch, a little bit of that garlic, a little bit more savory-style egg breakfast, but it would be delicious. It's sort of different, but there's something called salsa matcha. This comes from Mexico, and sort of same thing. You're going to start by kind of frying up these aromatics, these chilies and oil, and then lots of times you're actually going to add peanuts. And I love it for that reason. Well, maybe I don't like peanuts and eggs mixed together. For a lot of other applications, it would be really great, right? If you've made like some pulled pork or something in your crock pot, maybe you're going to make some carnitas or something. It's just a great condiment, and I love the way that the peanut comes in and gives you just a little bit of crunch, but then it also introduces its own flavor and kind of gives it this richness. So I love salsa matcha. It's super easy to make, and you can find it in pretty much every Mexican grocery store I've ever been to.
0: I think you like horseradish. My father loved horseradish. I can't get down with that one.
1: What don't you like about horseradish?
0: I just don't like the way it tastes.
1: Okay, that's fair. Horseradish has a spice to it. It's great. You know, keeping prepared horseradish in the fridge is wonderful. A lot of people have them with raw oysters. We actually have a cocktail that we make out of it. So if you like Moscow mules, if you kind of like that spice that ginger has, you can have horseradish instead. So we throw it in a cocktail and we blend it all up. And so you get this cocktail that's got this spiciness to it. We will be talking a little bit more about horseradish in our next segment, because if you think you know wasabi, you might not, because most wasabi you buy is actually just green horseradish. But we'll get into that in our next segment. I do want to say, I mean, mustard. We got to talk about mustard. It's National Mustard Day, of course. What's your favorite mustard?
0: I kind of like a grainy yellow mustard.
1: Yeah, I love grainy, right? The stone ground where you can see the little mustard kernels where it's spicy and it's got texture. I think that's the absolute best on a sandwich, especially like pastrami style sandwich, Reuben style sandwich, where it's really got like a grip to it. I love a textured mustard. Dijon mustards are great. Of course, there's honey mustard if you want something sweeter. If I'm ever having like fried chicken, especially like chicken nuggets, that's my favorite, is honey mustard and chicken nuggets. It's so good.
0: Let's talk about pepper jelly or chili jam.
1: So again, kind of we're talking about like the hot honey, right, where we made this cocktail. This is sort of the same thing. We have made this before. We used to make like a jalapeno bacon jam. that we would do with a queso stuffed meatball. So we needed something spicy for how rich the rest of that dish was. Granted, it did also have a lot of sugar. So this wasn't the healthiest dish that we've ever served at my restaurant, but it was very popular and it sold really well. And I love little jams like this. Sometimes you can find them or you can make them relatively easily. And I think they're great. You talk about eggs earlier, you know, slightly sweet and spicy is a great combination for breakfast. So cream cheese with a spicy jam on it on a bagel is just a fantastic way to start the morning. I think the chili kind of just gives you a little kick in the butt, helps you get out of, you know, get into the groove for the day.
0: When we did our whiskey episode, you ended it by talking about maybe a newer entry for a lot of people, which was Japanese whiskey. Should we be looking to Japan for condiments?
1: 100%. Yuzu Kosho is an amazing product that a bunch of people probably just said, what did he say? It's Yuzu Kosho. So this is citrus, where you're basically going to like peel the citrus and you're going to pack it with a bunch of salt and sort of chilies. And what's going to happen is the salt's going to break them down. They're going to ferment together and you're going to get this paste, which is basically chilies and citrus peels together. Yuzu is a citrus. It's a yellow citrus, kind of like a lemon. And so it's the peels of that with green chilies. And this is just one of those condiments where a tiny little bit goes such a long way and can just absolutely pop. Goes amazing, obviously, with sushi. It goes great with meats, though. I actually like it with vanilla ice cream. You can kind of just mix a little into there, kind of sort of put it on, or keep a little little tiny plate of it next to it. So you kind of dip your spoon back and forth, and you just get this powerful, intense, spiced citrus kind of flavor. And it's so good, especially with something like vanilla ice cream, which then kind of can cool down your palate after you eat something so spicy. Another option, jardinera is a condiment I really like, which is not a sauce. That, are you familiar with this? It's sort of like vegetables and peppers, and they're kind of all pickled together, and you pack them in a jar. It's popular on muffaletta sandwiches. It's a lot of sub places will have it as like an option they'll pack on your sandwich, because you'll have like peppers, cauliflower, all kinds of different things, carrots in there, and they're all sort of spicy and pickled together. And that's what I like about it, is it has a lot of flavors and it's perfect on a sandwich.
0: Okay, not only have I not heard of that, I'm looking at your list here and I can't even pronounce the rest of your list, much less know what it is.
1: Okay, but you've had some of these things. So, okay, gochujang. This is Korean chili paste. So it's fermented Korean chilies. It's a paste basically that you can use for lots of things. I like to use it if I have a recipe that says add tomato paste. I like to cut my tomato paste with gochujang paste. And I'm going to get this like rich fermented chili flavor that's going to incorporate really well. And the texture is so similar to tomato paste that it'll go well into whatever recipe you're doing. Have you had like Korean fried chicken before and it's tossed in like a spicy red sauce? That's going to be the secret ingredient to Korean fried chicken, is the gochujang paste. Another awesome sauce is zug. Zug, it's popular in Israel. It's popular in Yemen. It's a green chili sauce. And so it's like cilantro and lots of sort of some spices sort of blitzed together. What we used to do is we would take a feta cheese and we'd whip the feta cheese and then we would gently introduce zug afterwards. And so you got this like violently green, slightly green chili spice, but very herbal, tons of spice flavor to it. But then the cheese was nice and light, and it was a perfect little dip. You make some pita or something, and you can just have it as sort of a cheese and chili dip. It's a condiment that then is almost becoming the star of the dish. Not that feta is bad or pita is bad, but I think we've all had plenty, and it's a really great way to make something that's easy but incredibly flavorful because the condiment is so great. Harissa kind of does this too. Harissa, it's going to be red chilies. It's oftentimes used as a sauce, or when I was in Tunisia, they described it as Tunisian ketchup because just people just put it on everything. And I feel like you could even put it on a hot dog. I know we're very anti-ketchup hot dogs on this show, and I'm sure when we get to the Mustard Museum, he will tell us specifically how much he hates it.
0: And meanwhile, Tanner is so interested in wasabi, he's going to do a whole segment on it. So that's coming up next on Flavor Files.
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16: Now the latest forecast from the AM 800 Weather Center. A mainly cloudy sky with a 40% chance of showers and a risk of a thunderstorm this afternoon. The high near 28 degrees, but with the humidity warming to 34. Showers with a risk of a thunderstorm during the evening. 10 to 15 millimeters of rain is possible, the low down to 19. Sunday showers and a risk of a thunderstorm during the morning and into the afternoon. 10 to 15 millimeters of rain is possible. We'll see a high of 25 with the humidity feeling more like 31.
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0: It's National Mustard Day, and we're talking mustard condiments generally. Coming up soon, we'll be talking to the curator of the National Mustard Museum. But, Tanner, did you ever remember, are you too young for, a show called The Nanny?
1: Yeah, of course. Fran Drescher.
0: Yes, that's how she talked. And there was an episode where she was in a restaurant, and that's how she talked. And she said, what is that? And then that's wasabi. And she took some wasabi, as the woman said something about it clears out your nasal passages or something. And she fell off the stool. And then she gets up and sits on the stool and says, wow, that really worked. It was right back to her normal voice momentarily. So tell us about wasabi.
1: So do you have any idea what wasabi actually is, or is it something you've just heard of?
0: Well, I've not only heard of it, I've had it, but I've had it in very small amounts.
1: Yeah, well, a lot of people do, right? I mean, it's famous for something that like briefly removes the top of your skull, right? Yeah. It's just incredibly spicy. Although, I'll tell you a funny little wasabi story. My grandmother, we were out and we were having sushi, and you know, she had had food I cooked before and would tell me it was good, and I appreciated that, right? It's nice to be told that you're good. So my grandmother is eating sushi, and she is putting something on it. She's putting this thick green paste on it, and she says, man, I really like this stuff. Is this avocado? I thought, okay, clearly, I don't think you're tasting my food anymore. I think you've gotten to, if you think wasabi and avocado taste the same, I appreciate you telling me my food's good, but I don't think I can believe you any longer.
0: Somewhere along the line, she burned out her taste buds, apparently.
1: Right. You know what? And when you live into your 90s, you have plenty of time to do it. I look forward to having squeezed every bit of flavor out of my taste buds that I possibly can. But at that point, I think it'll be over for me. I think I'll be ready to go.
0: All right.
1: But on wasabi. So, okay, wasabi is a plant. And, you know, it's very popular. If a lot of people have seen it, you get sushi and you think, why are we even doing this segment? I know what wasabi is. It's, you know, that green paste that comes when I get sushi at the grocery store or when I go to a sushi restaurant. But here's what's funny about wasabi. Wasabi is a plant and it is spicy and it is very tasty. However, most of the wasabi that you are going to be exposed to is not. I sort of teased it in the first segment. It is horseradish that has been ground up, and maybe they've added some actual wasabi to it, but very likely they've just dyed it green and shipped it. So they're just sending you food-colored horseradish and telling you that it's wasabi because most people can't tell the difference.
0: If I had it side by side, the sort of fake product you just described, and then on the next dish I had actual wasabi, how much of a difference am I going to determine as an average person? Not you, not your grandma, and not me, because I don't have a sophisticated palate, I admit. So
1: I think the difference is that when you have prepared horseradish, something that's been sitting around in a jar for a long time, kind of like anything, right? Why do people want a fresh grind pepper at a restaurant? Because the oils that are in it have a character, which by the time something's been ground and preserved and shipped and stored and finally used, it's losing some of that character. And coming up at the end of the show, we actually have some fresh styles of peppers that you're going to be trying for the first time. So that'll be coming up next. But what's interesting about this is we're grinding this down, and when it's fresh, there's going to be just volatile oils that have a smell, that have a taste that you're not going to get in something that's been packaged in a jar that can be shelf stable and sit around. So it's important to have it fresh when you can. Now, of course, this does ask the question, why do you not just use fresh all the time? And the real reason is because it's incredibly difficult and expensive to grow. Horseradish is much easier, but wasabi, if you look it up like on YouTube while you're watching Flavor Files, you can see it. You have to it's pretty hard to grow. You need to kind of get it wild, and it's very picky in terms of the environment that it wants. And so it makes it very expensive. It's almost a foraged product, and that makes it expensive as opposed to horseradish, which you can kind of just grow.
0: Do you actually dislike the kind of fake product that you talked about?
1: I don't dislike it. I eat it. I like horseradish. I know that you don't. So I like horseradish. So I'm happy to have that version of it and just sort of accept that that's what it is. But I'll tell you, when we go to an omakase restaurant, and you've been there, probably the only time you've had real wasabi is at that omakase restaurant we went to.
0: And it was good. I have to admit, I liked it.
1: It's really good. It has a flavor that you're not capturing inside horseradish because it's not wasabi. And what they'll do, this is kind of the coolest thing. They take the whole root and then they have a little paddle. I forget the Japanese name for it, but it's actually covered in shark skin. And so you attach shark skin to a wooden paddle, and then you rub wasabi in a little circle, and that grates the wasabi, because shark skin, it has very strong skin, but it has almost little needles, almost little teeth that are on it. So you get them, all of them are pointed in the same direction so that the shark can swim efficiently, but it's tough and it's got these abrasions. So as you rub it in a circle, you're sort of grating the wasabi. And then you're coming down and you're pushing it out of the skin so that you can accumulate it. And you push up to sort of grate it and down to pull it back out again. And that process is not great for sharks. But that sort of circle, apparently, what it also does is it dissipates heat fairly well. So as opposed to if you're doing a mechanical grating, which is what happens with horseradish because they're doing it in big facilities, it's heating it up. That heat is being transferred into the product. Then that heat is eliminating some of those volatile oils that you're trying to get. So shark skin, you can actually rub, but it's moving the heat itself as you're rubbing it. So that way you're able to get this key flavor, because a lot of people say you have to have it fresh. You have to have it within the first 30 minutes that it's been ground, or it just doesn't taste the same at all. So if you go to a fancy sushi restaurant and you see them back there with a little paddle and a root, that's what they're doing all night long. So it can be premium fresh.
0: Let's talk about, before we move on, practical uses of wasabi beyond sushi.
1: Well, we're talking all about condiments. One could argue you could use it for everything, right? I mean, it's really tasty. It goes great with vegetables. Actually, people think of it as, oh, you put the little piece on the fish. And I think that's sort of we've talked on the show before about how people put salt on their hand and then they lick it off before they shoot tequila, and then they have a squeeze of lime. And you've told that story about how, like, you got in trouble at a party because you became everyone's bartender because they didn't know how to drink tequila, right?
0: No, they didn't know how to drink bad tequila. It's what it turned out. That's what it actually turned out to be.
1: But so people don't know. Like, I think a lot of people think, oh, this is just how you eat sushi. They don't necessarily think about it. However, you know, you can use it for a lot of different things. You could just mix it into an aioli. If you took either even prepared wasabi, right? The stuff in the tube, you don't have to get the real stuff if you don't want to, but you can use it sort of if you think like, when might I have used mustard, for example, which is another spicy plant. It is a member of the mustard family, by the way, they are related. So if you think mustard, could mustard be good with this? Now just try wasabi. So I said, mix it into an aioli. Right. First of all, your aioli will be great, bright green. So that's pretty cool. But it could go great on like just fries. Just dip your fries in a little wasabi aioli. That would be delicious. Steak, mustard sauce is a really popular thing, right? Mustard and wine or mustard and butter, like folding that into a sauce. You could add wasabi. You get the color. You get this really nice flavor, especially if you wanted to do sort of like a French / Japanese fusion kind of dish. That would be really great. Throwing small amounts and just to a vinaigrette. Maybe you're going to make a Asian style salad, whatever that means to you, but you could throw it in there, shake it up, and now your dressing is going to have a little bit of a kick to it because of the wasabi. I've heard people doing it into mashed potatoes. A big old bowl of wasabi mashed potatoes is a little too much for me.
0: People do it with garlic. I like to make sometimes, and garlic mashed potatoes is a big thing at some steakhouse restaurants, so it might be worth a try.
1: Yeah, it could definitely be worth a try. What I have had and have enjoyed is wasabi folded into mashed potatoes, and then you take the mashed potatoes and you roll them into little balls called croquettes. You bread those and then you fry those. So you have little spicy mashed potato balls, as opposed to if I was sitting down and someone told me they love mashed potatoes, and I've said so many times how much I love mashed potatoes, I would, if it was bright green and all of it was spicy, no. The mashed potato is a butter and garlic delivery device. I didn't need it full of wasabi.
0: Would you put wasabi in a cocktail at all?
1: Of course, I would put anything in a cocktail. Anybody familiar with Apothecary at all knows I will put anything legally available and edible into a cocktail at least once. But I would use it very carefully because you don't want the Fran Dresser effect to happen to your average day guest.
0: Coming up, we're going to talk to the owner, the proprietor of the Mustard Museum, because it's Mustard Day on Flavor Files.
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1: We have an excellent guest joining us, a curator from a museum that both of us have been to. We thought it was great. We're excited to have the owner, the curator of the National Mustard Museum, Barry Levinson. 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
8: Thank you.
1: I think the number one question everybody's going to ask, right, is how does someone decide to start a mustard museum? Where does the idea come from? What gives you the inspiration to make this happen?
8: Well, the inspiration was the loss of the Red Sox in 1986. When they lost the World Series to the Mets, I was very depressed because I'm originally from Massachusetts. I was totally devastated. So I couldn't sleep. So I went to an all-night supermarket and roamed up and down the aisles, tears running down my cheeks. And I said, I need a hobby. And I just have to collect something. So when I was in front of the mustards, I heard this voice that said, if you collect us, they will come. I did. They have. We now have over 70, about 7,200 different mustards from all over the world, all 50 states, about 85 different countries. Now, do some of your listeners use ketchup on hot dogs?
0: Well, we've had very strong discussions about that because we've also lived in Chicago, Barry, where they say that ketchup doesn't belong on hot dogs. Tanner doesn't like ketchup. Mustard, yes. Ketchup, no.
8: Good. Because
0: pass the test.
8: I don't know if you know, according to the National Condiment Research Council annual report, ketchup is now the leading cause of childhood stupidity in America. Just saying.
0: But it must have taken a while from you to go from a counter or shelvings full of mustard to the point where you said, I have enough here to start a museum.
8: Yeah, it was 1992 that I quit my job as an assistant attorney general for the state of Wisconsin. In fact, in 1987, I argued a case at the U.S. Supreme Court with a jar of mustard in my pocket. I won. It was probably a good luck charm.
0: Well, that's a pretty good job to quit to go open a mustard museum.
8: Yeah, everyone thought I was nuts.
1: Has that changed?
8: No.
1: Do they believe in you now?
8: No, I'm still nuts. Now, the museum itself is a nonprofit organization. We're separate from the gift shop. We have redesigned the museum. So there's also a Dijon exhibit about mustard pots, mustard advertisements, everything.
0: What makes a great mustard, Barry?
8: Wow. That's a difficult question because there's got to be mustard seed in it. So we have something called the Worldwide Mustard Competition every year where we invite mustards from all over the world. And that has 18 categories because mustard is not a one-dimensional condiment. So there could be honey mustards, Dijon mustards, fruit mustards, garlic mustards, all kinds. And every year there is a grand champion. This year it was a Dijon mustard from France.
1: Can you tell people, like, what does Dijon really mean? I think people see that kind of on the front of a mustard label, but it doesn't mean anything to them.
8: Well, Dijon mustards are originally from Dijon, France. It's a town in France. Now, unfortunately, there are mustards, because Dijon mustards could be from the U.S., but they're not real Dijon mustards.
0: I have a friend. His name is Zane Kaplansky. Have you ever heard of his?
8: Oh, mustards? Sure. I know Zane, and he's sent mustards to the mustard competition. He's up in Canada.
0: He had a deli here in Toronto, and he is now out in Tofino, B.C., but he's still doing the mustard.
1: What is something you think people misunderstand about mustard when they come to the museum? And just, you know, what are some misconceptions you just feel you're always fighting against?
8: Well, I think the misconception is that mustard has to be hot because it doesn't. Because honey mustards, there's a category of mild mustards. And people say, oh, I don't like mustard. Well, they haven't tried the right mustard because there are so many different mustards. You know, honey mustards, everybody loves honey mustards.
0: Okay, you can't say you don't like mustard until Barry has fed you 7,200 different mustards.
8: Well, just about.
1: Are there any really out there mustards where you thought this sounded crazy, but it was delicious?
8: Oh, yeah. There are many mustards like that. For example, there's a nettle mustard made with young nettles.
1: Any mustards people should stop making that they've sent them to the museum and you've thought, no, no, no, even Barry can't eat this kind of mustard?
8: Well, I'm a lot of people say, what about yellow mustard? And I love yellow mustard. It has its place. And yellow mustard, when you go to the ballpark, there's nothing like a hot dog, a squiggle of yellow mustard. It's great. When you hold it up, It just looks gorgeous.
0: Are you a fan of Dollar Dog Night at the ballpark?
8: Oh, yeah.
0: Of course.
8: With mustard only.
0: No relish?
8: Well, sometimes I do have relish as well as mustard.
0: At the risk of offending you here, since this whole thing began with your heartbreak over the Boston Red Sox loss, will you be upset with me if I say, go Blue Jays?
8: Go ahead. Go ahead.
0: Yeah, do whatever you want, Jerry.
8: Well, I tell you, the Red Sox have won 9 in a row.
0: Yeah, I know.
8: So,
0: yeah, it's not our biggest year, okay? And after last year being so terrific.
8: Yeah.
0: So tell us, for anybody who really is encouraged, if they happen to be in Wisconsin, where do they find the Mustard Museum?
8: Well, it's in Middleton, Wisconsin, which is just outside of Madison. So we're open 7 days a week, 10 to 5, every day. Visit the Mustard Museum, taste some mustards, because up in the gift shop, there are tastings for the Mustard Museum.
0: Barry Levinson of the Mustard Museum in Wisconsin. Great of you to spend time. Thanks very much.
8: Well, thank you. And Jerry and Tanner, hasta la mustard. We're also the home of America's Mustard College. It's called Poop on You.
0: I wish I had. I'll have to come by and see if I can get a degree.
8: Oh, you can. I will send you one. DDS, Doctor of Diddly Squat.
0: What a pleasure to talk to Barry on Mustard Day. August the 1st is Mustard Day. How are you celebrating? Coming up, we're going to do some pepper tasting. I want to let you know that you can find us on Instagram at Flavor Files Pod and on TikTok and YouTube at Flavor Files, and that's P-H-I-L-E-S. So maybe, like me, the pepper you have in your house is black pepper. You grind it, you shake it, whatever your process is. Tanner wants me to try for the very first time on your behalf so you don't have to. The following: white peppers, Brazilian pink peppers, green peppers, Szechuan peppers, and Indian long pepper. For some reason, that one has me nervous, but I'm going to try them for the first time. Coming up on Flavor Files.
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24: Now the latest forecast from the AM 800 Weather Center. A mainly cloudy sky with a 40% chance of showers and a risk of a thunderstorm this afternoon. The high near 28 degrees, but with the humidity warming to 34. Showers with a risk of a thunderstorm during the evening. 10 to 15 millimeters of rain is possible, the low down to 19. Sunday showers and a risk of a thunderstorm during the morning and into the afternoon. 10 to 15 millimeters of rain is possible. We'll see a high of 25 with the humidity feeling more like 31.
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1: As we wrap up our episode on mustard and other spicy condiments, of course, we have to talk about pepper. I think a lot of people think pepper is just one thing. You just have black pepper and maybe it's coarse, or maybe you've heard of a type of black pepper like a telly cherry, but you think pepper is pepper. Why do we have to talk about it for 10 minutes? Because there's so many types of peppers. And I don't mean bell peppers. I don't mean jalapenos. I mean actual like peppercorn. What do you think of peppercorn? So what we have done is I have picked out some of my favorite non-black pepper peppercorns, and we have shipped them to Dad, ground them fresh, and he's going to try them for the very first time, all of these new-to-him types of peppers. So we're going to try them along with you. So,
0: all right. Okay, here's what I did. There's six of them, but that includes black pepper because we're using that as the baseline, right? And right. So I ground each of these peppers into basically a styrofoam cup, okay? And this is the black. So why don't I just taste this? I know what it tastes like, but I just want my palate to start off with the familiar, right?
1: Exactly. And okay. And tasting something you know what it tastes like before you taste other things is really important. There's a very famous chef who keeps Kraft singles. I won't call him out for it, but he has several Michelin stars. And before his staff goes through and tastes every night, they have to eat a piece of Kraft singles because everybody knows what it tastes like. It always tastes the same, and it gets your palate ready to taste things going forward. So the black peppercorn.
0: Well, I had that, and it tastes like black pepper. And it, you know, if you don't know what black pepper is, the rest of this segment is going to be useless to you. Well, because when anybody looks at a restaurant and at home, whether you're grinding it or out of a shaker or whatever you're doing, it's black pepper, isn't it?
1: Where it comes from and the quality of the peppercorn can be different. So sort of just like grapes can be this way, right? That's why wine, why is there so much to talk about with wine? Because grapes grow differently. There's different varieties of grapes, and where they come from makes a difference. And pepper's that way too. And who knows, maybe pepper is going to get its glow up and people will start wanting to buy single origin peppers, but that's not occurring so far. We're just trying to get them to try different types of pepper to begin with. Yeah, black pepper, it's warm, it's got a little bit of a bite, it's pepper.
0: Yeah.
1: Right?
0: Okay, so next on our list is green pepper. Now, going forward here, I have never had any of these peppers, I don't think, except maybe the pink pepper in something. But all right, so this is my first experience here. It seems a little bit milder to me.
1: So green peppercorns are unripe peppercorns. So if you think about a fruit, you know, it doesn't have the full flavor that it might if you allowed it to ripen, right? You're having unripe peppercorns. That's why they're still green.
0: But it had a very similar kind of flavor, so that makes sense.
1: Well, what I would say about green peppercorn, if you're finding them, they are a little bit more vegetal. They're a little bit more similar to capers. Lots of times when you get them, actually, people are brining them. You have gotten some that have been dried and ground, like into pepper. Right. But probably the most popular way to use green peppercorns, if you've ever had like a steak au poivre, you know, lots of times a peppercorn sauce with steak meaning like of pepper. Sometimes you're making that, oh, it's black pepper. But you can also have peppercorn sauces where they use the brined green peppers. They soak them. And then you pour that into the sauce. And so you kind of get these crunchy, not as spicy peppercorns with sort of a flavorful vegetal kind of flavor. So that's how you might see green peppercorns going forward as a listener.
0: White pepper. What do I know about that before I try it?
1: The white pepper is a black peppercorn. However, the way that they're harvesting it is separating the black from the white. So you get white pepper where you get pepper flavor, but it doesn't have any black coloration to it. So go ahead and try.
0: All right. Hmm. It doesn't have as much bite, it doesn't seem to me.
1: Right.
0: As a black pepper.
1: How does it smell?
0: It does smell a little different.
1: So sometimes people, unfortunately, what they describe it as is like barnyard or used sock.
0: Wait a minute. Let me try again. I don't want to describe it that way. It's a food product.
1: Yeah. So white pepper, it has certainly has like a little bit like funkier, earthier kind of flavor. It does have some spice. It's not as spicy as black. The most popular use for white pepper actually is fish cooking, because fish is white, right?
0: Yeah.
1: And when you put, if you have this beautiful piece of fish that you gently poached in butter or where you steamed it, something where you really want to preserve the integrity and the beauty of the fish, you want it to look perfect and pristine. And so when you cover it with black flecks, it starts to look like either it got burned or worse, it got dirty.
0: Yeah,
1: because you
0: yeah.
1: see just some black on it. Blackened fish is a completely different thing.
0: Yeah, that's different.
1: But white pepper is a way for you to add pepper to fish. Scallops is another great place without seeing pepper. So you can have the flavor, but still keep it aesthetically clean.
0: Next on the list here is Brazilian pink.
1: I think I am the number one buyer of pink peppercorns in the state of Texas.
0: All right.
1: We blow through them at my restaurant.
0: All right.
1: So how do they taste?
0: You know, I expected more of kind of a chili pepper hit, and that's probably just because of the color.
1: Right.
0: It's actually much milder than I expected. It has a peppery taste to it, but there's probably more of a hit from the black pepper.
1: So what's really funny about the pink peppercorn is we've talked about green and white being still the same thing as the black peppercorn, just different elements of it. The pink peppercorn is not a peppercorn. It's actually related to the cashew. So some people who are allergic to cashews are also allergic to pink peppercorns.
0: Oh.
1: Right. And the cashew obviously is pretty far away from a black peppercorn. So what's funny about these is it has like a more perfumey kind of taste. And I don't want to say perfumey and then like turn you off to it. At my restaurant, we make a cachua pepe, but we use pink peppercorns instead of black peppercorns because we get this slightly floral flavor. We get more of a warming heat than like that bite that the black peppercorn is going to give you. So anytime you're combining peppercorn with cream, with fruit, it goes great with fish. It goes great with chocolate. It's a way to introduce sort of like this floral slight spice without giving you just black pepper, which can just be a bit aggressive with some of those softer things. The long pepper.
0: It looks more like a pod.
1: Yeah. I only started using these when I would make mulled wine. So it's an interesting relative of the black pepper. But like you said, it's more of a pod than a round peppercorn. So how's it taste?
0: All right. So, that has a more floral kind of taste to it.
1: Yeah. How about like baking spices, like cinnamon, ginger?
0: Oh, yeah. I can see why you do this in mulled wine. I'm wanting to do that now.
1: Yeah. Long pepper is a secret to mulled wine because it does give you a pepperiness, but it also sort of gives you this baking spiciness. It sort of rounds off these flavors. It has so much more character than just black pepper can. It's an amazing product.
0: You just throw the whole thing in there like you would do with a cinnamon stick or something.
1: Exactly. Just like a cinnamon stick or a bay leaf or something, you just toss it in and let it cook. It's the secret to mulled wine. So keep that in mind as we head into mulled wine season.
0: All right. Okay, now, Szechuan, we left this to the last for a reason.
1: Do you know the reason?
0: It's probably going to burn me.
1: Okay, well, why don't you try and find out?
0: Yeah, why don't I do that?
1: Yeah, why don't you do that?
0: First of all, I would like to point out that there are several, like, there are different colors here. There's a black and white, and, you know, it's I don't know. It doesn't look like, pepper when you grind it has a universal kind of look to it. Here we go.
1: Right. It's a little bit more varied. Szechuan peppercorns, again, like, not a peppercorn, actually, but it's a lot more aromatic. It's sort of, like, citrusy. It's really popular in Szechuan-style cooking. That's how it gets its name. So how does the flavor?
0: I don't know. There's a sourness to it. Is that, I don't know if that makes sense to you.
1: That's the citrus. Yeah, definitely. Okay.
0: Yeah. I don't know. Like, what would I put this in?
1: Well, the biggest thing that Szechuan peppercorns are known is they're going to start to create a numbing sensation.
0: Yeah. I'm noticing that.
1: So your tongue starts to feel really weird. That's why you had to try it last, but your tongue is going to feel weird. It numbs your tongue. But that effect goes really great. I love pink peppercorns, or I love Szechuan peppercorns and beef especially, but I love it not just because it's fun to play tricks on your friends or your dads, but it is also a really flavorful ingredient that you should check out.
0: Okie doke. Yeah, there's a bit of a hit that comes afterward, I've noticed. But that's our episode on condiments. Happy Mustard Day, by the way. And find all of our episodes at flavorfiles.com. That's P-H-I-L-E-S. Thanks for joining.
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4: From the National Newsroom of the Canadian Press, I'm Jason Wide. Some air travelers are on edge this long weekend as WestJet begins its first round of cancellations ahead of a possible strike by flight attendants. The airline announced that it canceled 81 of its scheduled flights today. Despite that, WestJet's check-in area at Toronto's Pearson International Airport has been bustling with people like Carlo De Leon heading with his family to the Dominican Republic.
5: It's a little bit of a worry. I mean, the kids have been a little worrisome for the most part, but we're pretty optimistic considering our flight hasn't been canceled.
4: WestJet says today's cancellations are meant to prevent crew and passengers from getting stranded if a work stoppage begins early tomorrow. But the airline says it is still bargaining with the union. Crews battling multiple wildfires across southern British Columbia are bracing for the fire to become more aggressive. A cold front is bringing strong winds and thunderstorms with little to no rain. The massive Pear Lake blaze has already forced more than 1,800 properties to evacuate, an area more than 70 kilometers long and 65 kilometers wide. Nova Scotia RCMP have charged a man with multiple sex crimes involving young people. As Canadian Press reporter Lisa Laporte explains, police think there may be more victims.
6: Mounties say the investigation started last month after they learned a missing young person was staying at the home of a 38-year-old man. Then they learned other youths had allegedly spent time with the man either at his home or on trips away. Police searched a home in Chester Basin, some 60 kilometers west of Halifax on Wednesday, arresting the man and seizing electronic devices.
4: The suspect's been charged with luring a child, 4 counts of sexual assault, and 4 counts of sexual interference. Michigan's Supreme Court has ordered the state's regulators to reconsider a key permit for Enbridge's planned oil pipeline tunnel under part of the Great Lakes. Enbridge wants to bury its Line 5 in a tunnel underneath the Straits of Mackinac, where Lakes Huron and Michigan meet. Michigan's governor wants to move the pipeline away from the waterway altogether. Line 5 carries more than 500,000 barrels of oil per day, with much of it supplying refineries in southern Ontario. The U.S. Department of Veterans Affairs says it's launching a new clinical trial to find out whether GLP-1 medication can curb alcohol cravings. ABC's Yuri Benajad explains.
7: While these GLP-1 drugs have long shown their benefit for reducing weight, researchers are investigating how they may impact reward pathways in the brain, which feed cravings for alcohol and drugs. The VA now launching a clinical trial to test whether the drugs can also help treat alcohol abuse among the U.S. military and veteran community.
4: A small 2012 clinical trial found the pill version of the drug found in Ozempic and Wegovy reduced harmful drinking in people with alcohol use disorder. This is the Canadian Press. In sports, the Blue Jays are on the field in Toronto against the visiting St. Louis Cardinals.

0: Vancouver Whitecaps and CF Montreal are in action tonight with 14 games on the Major League Soccer schedule. Whitecaps are hosting Los Angeles while CF Montreal entertains New England. From the Canadian Press, I'm Jason White.
1: The Bashy Capello Show. Canada's top political voices, sharp analysis, and the stories that shape the week. 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
2: We're going to dig deep into some topics that really affect Canadians right now, starting off with social media. And in particular, what is the right way to approach the harms of social media for kids? It's a very live discussion happening in a number of different countries, in legislatures and parliaments all around the world. Is it the role of government to try and, you know, force companies to do better? Will companies be able to do it on their own? Do they need incentives? What kind of incentives? We're going to talk to the minister in charge of that file here in Canada, National Identity and Culture Minister Mark Miller, because his government has just introduced a piece of legislation called the Safe Social Media Act, and they have a prescription for all this. The question is whether it's the right prescription and whether or not it's going to work. So we're going to talk to the minister about that. We will also go one-on-one with Government House Leader Steve McKinnon, who was touting his government's record since becoming a majority, since kind of, turning into a majority in the middle of this sitting. Steve McKinnon will tell us about the more than 20 bills that the government passed this year and the focus on affordability, he says, and crime. And I'm going to push him on whether or not what the government is doing is actually going to address those issues for Canadians. Then we're going to go one-on-one with Dr. Samwan Malecki about generic Ozempic. It's now here in Canada. We're the first big G7 country that even has a generic version of any of these GLP-1s that are meant to address both obesity and the health conditions that come along with obesity. So we're going to talk to Dr. Malecki about how these generic versions work and kind of what we can expect in Canada as they make their way through the market. And then we'll conclude with Ferry DeKerkov helping us understand Iran's nuclear program, the subject, of course, of everything that's going on with the United States. He's going to get us up to speed.
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2: The federal government has introduced long-promised legislation, the third version of it, actually, aimed at countering the harms of the online world for kids in particular. Their solution this time is to come up with a set of safety standards that social media companies will have to subscribe to. If they don't meet those standards, then they will be sanctioned, and kids also cannot access their platform. If they do meet them, then the kids under 16 can actually go on the social media companies' platforms. We don't know what the companies are. We don't know what those standards will be. We do know that there'll be a regulator set up to make those determinations and ultimately enforce the rules as well. My interview with the minister in charge of all of this, though, Mark Miller, he's the culture and identity minister, started off by me asking whether there is actual evidence that the type of thing that they are prescribing and introducing, so a ban of sorts, if there is evidence that it will work.
3: Well, we have experience in countries such as Australia that a ban, one, sends a signal that we're serious about making sure that platforms are being responsible. And two, the science that says that the more people are exposed, kids are exposed at a young age, the worse it is for their brains. I'm not pretending and sitting here that this is perfect. And the efficiency and efficacy of the bill is super important. But we pass lots of laws in Parliament that people don't necessarily comply with, which is why we need a compliance regime. And more importantly, a part of this bill that is crucial to reducing the harms that kids in particular, but everyone is exposed to. So this bill does two things. It does put in effect a moratorium for kids getting social media accounts under 16. But importantly, it puts platforms on notice that they have to act responsibly, which they haven't been doing up to now, to take off harmful content within 24 hours. Secondly, to protect kids and to act responsibly, plus comply with our disclosure regime, which will force them to tell us what they're doing online, what their safety guidelines are, so we have platforms that are safe by design.
2: So there's a lot to unpack there. I do want to start on the first part, though. The question I had about why it works or not, and I understand you've said frequently, like, the goal isn't to be perfect. Don't make it the enemy of progress. I understand that. But I do think it's important to figure out, like, if you think, if you're telling parents it's going to be effective to even any degree, what degree is that? And when you point to the case of Australia, actually their own commission shows that the vast majority of kids under 16 remain on at least one social media platform, even after the ban

0: what came into effect. So again, like, are you sure? Do you have any evidence to show beyond the Australian case, which I don't think shows that, that this will work and actually keep kids safer?
1: Well, I think given the state of social media platforms, we owe it to parents in Canada, we owe it to kids that we have to try. The evidence coming out of Australia certainly shows at best 50-50, even less effective. That's preliminary evidence.
0: Shows 70. Shows 70.
1: At the same time, it is preliminary. It's data that they started their moratorium in December, and the data dates, I believe, from April or May. So preliminary, and they have a commission that is working on perfecting this. This is not a perfect science, but we know that we have to try, and we know we have to send the signal to platforms that they need to comply with the safety by design features, which will make kids' experience in Australia, in this case, in Europe, has made their experiences better and will make kids' experience online better. Should kids get around the ban? And heaven knows I got cigarettes when they were prohibited when I was young. But it wasn't a reason not to put warning labels and prevent kids from getting them. So too with this. We have to make sure that people are, and platforms are on notice, and parents feel that they have the support of the federal government to tell their kids and have those conversations with their kids about their use of social media platforms, which is extremely important.
0: So do you think that this legislation as it exists right now does put those platforms on notice? And I ask because a lot of what you just described is left to the regulatory period and left to the regulatory body itself after the legislation passes. So you say that it's going to have, let's say, age verification or safety standards. We don't actually know at this point what those safety standards are or how a regulator would enforce them. Did you leave too much up to regulation to actually put those companies on notice?
1: If you look in the bill, Vashi, there are some clear criteria that need to be set in certain instances, making sure that safety by design features are within the platform's architecture is key. We will need a commission to have a dialogue with industry to make sure that they are complying and are showing us their architecture, their design plans, and their safety plans, so that in some cases, we may exempt some platforms from the ban under 16. This is something that is evolving. Canada is catching up to countries that we consider to be our peers 5 to 10 years. In some cases, are we behind? And that's something that we have to realize as a country, be quite honest, that we are catching up to things. But we know in the countries where we have had these design features into the social media platforms, the kids' experience is markedly better, and that's what we're aiming for.
0: To be clear, like, the reason we're behind is because the Liberal government you were a part of previously promised in 2019 to usher this through the legislative process and ultimately didn't. Now it's taken over a year to actually introduce this bill. And my understanding is, and there was confusion actually when you announced it, that the ban won't even take effect immediately after the bill gets royal assent. So when it comes to parents who are watching right now and wondering, like, is this government going to come through for me and make things safer for my kids? Can you assure them that you will, given that history?
1: So two things. We fully expect the moratorium to come into force when the law comes into force, with a number of social media platforms that are the obvious suspects in this case. And when it comes to making sure that this is effective, that we can get the commission up and running in time, Prime Minister and I had this conversation about making sure that we could get this up and running within 18 months, and that's what we'll expect to happen. And that's
0: still 2 years away. If you look through the, like, let's say in the best case scenario, it takes 6 months because the House is going to rise, right? Then you're not going to come back until September. The legislation has to be debated. Yes, you have a majority. You'll get it through. Then you've got another 18 months. Like, that's still an additional 2 years. This was originally promised in 2019, with all due respect.
1: So again, the ban would come into effect whether the commission is fully set up or not.
0: What is a ban without enforcement at that point?
1: Well, you would absolutely be breaching the law, and I would be a dangerous game of chicken to play for platforms to say the commission is not set up, therefore they can't fine us. I wouldn't encourage anyone to do that, and it will be a phased approach. It wouldn't be everything starts at month 18, and with respect to banned entities, fully expect them to happen at coming into force. As to the delay, well, there's plenty of blame to go around. As you know, Parliament was sclerotic for a number of years in our minority. We did also, in some iterations of the bill, get some elements wrong. I would say humbly that we overshot in some cases, and we're trying to solve for too many things. This is a much more tightly, surgically drafted bill, and it deals with making sure the platforms are responsible for the content that they disseminate with respect to 7 categories of blatantly obvious stuff that they should have been filtering in the first place.
0: You've been on the receiving end, as I listened to the press conference around this, of a lot of questions about whether or not, if you get pushback from the Trump administration, since they have push back on so many things involving big tech, you know, would this be something that you could trade away? You were pretty insistent that, you know, kid safety and stuff to do with that is not something that your government would consider trading away. There is evidence, though, that you have traded other stuff away in this space, like what's happening with the CRTC ruling on big streamers, like what happened with the DST. Why should we believe in this case your government will do something differently?
1: Look, kids just aren't on the bargaining table. Hard stop. I would say the same thing for the U.S. If you look at the way the U.S. administration is dealing with a number of pieces of legislation that is going through their houses, they too, I would humbly suggest, do care absolutely about American kids who are suffering much of the same damage that Canadian kids are suffering. So I am hopeful, but I'm entirely assured that we'll be focusing on kids. The issues in and around some of the other matters that we were discussing are ones that I won't be discussing publicly, but clearly there's a difference between how money is distributed within an industry and the desire to protect kids. And I would also say that platforms, not to put words in their mouth, are taking a different approach to this. We are getting assurances that this is their approach to this. They want to study the law, but it is neutral to some but positive.
0: So fair point. You know, we reached out to all the platforms, and certainly the reaction isn't what it was a number of years ago during the first iteration of the bill. When you said, though, that you wouldn't comment on the other stuff, I mean, you are the lead when it comes to the decision from the CRTC and the direction that the Globe and Mail has reported that you have given them to basically back off what the Online Streaming Act mandated them to do. I think it's fair to ask, like, why your government has capitulated on something and created, like, sort of an environment where you seem to be okay with advantaging American companies over what's required of Canadian companies at a time where you're also telling Canadians you're going to do everything to defend their interests against a power that, you know, we have been too dependent on and that, in fact, was a weakness of ours.
2: The answer is coming up after a short break. That's our interview with the Minister of Identity and Culture, Mark Miller, who is charged with bringing through legislation to ban social media for kids. The rest of our conversation about what the government is and isn't willing to do vis-a-vis trade negotiations with the U.S. is next. Stay right there.
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13: Now the latest forecast from the AM 800 Weather Center. A mainly cloudy sky with a 40% chance of showers and a risk of a thunderstorm this afternoon. The high near 28 degrees, but with the humidity warming to 34. Showers with a risk of a thunderstorm during the evening. 10 to 15 millimeters of rain is possible, the low down to 19. Sunday showers and a risk of a thunderstorm during the morning and into the afternoon. 10 to 15 millimeters of rain is possible. We'll see a high of 25 with the humidity feeling more like 31.
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3: 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Bashy Capellos brings you the week's biggest political stories and the voices behind them. 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
2: As this sitting of the House of Commons comes to a close, the government says they passed more than 20 pieces of legislation, largely focused, they say, on addressing the economy and also issues around crime. I started my interview off with the government House leader, Steve McKinnon, on the former, so the economy in particular. And I asked him what evidence his government has that the focus on the economy is working, when in contrast, we have the governor of the Bank of Canada saying, quote, based on the data we have to date, the economy is weak.
15: Well, the let's start with inflation and start with the Bank of Canada. We've been over 18 months now inside the target range for inflation for the Bank of Canada. Interest rates have stabilized. The OECD projects that Canada will lead the G7 in growth. We have increased business investment. I, as Transport Minister, Vashi, track canary, what I call canary in the coal mine indicators, and we're seeing business investment, a lot of bulk movements. We had a record year at the Port of Vancouver in terms of volumes, and those keep going up. I'm very, very encouraged by some of the signs we're seeing in the economy. As you can tell, we're approving projects now, a major port project in Montreal, major mine in Quebec, I'll give a little preview. We'll be approving some more in the very, very near future. So I think there are a lot of indicators and a lot of reasons to be very optimistic about Canada's economy.
2: So a lot to unpack there, and I look forward to seeing what projects you are going to approve. And I want to ask about those major projects in a moment, because I know they're a key focus for your government in the development of the economy. But when you flag some of the statistics that you did, business investment, for example, according to Statistics Canada, in fact, business investment has been on the decline for the last five quarters. That's not, you know, just a blip. That's a trend. And that is also when your government has put in place some very clear incentives for the private sector to do the opposite. I'm not taking away from the impact that the trade war is having, clearly, but you're, you know, trying to tell Canadians that you focus on the economy, it's going to grow at a rapid rate. It is flatlined. There is no growth. Best case scenario, you're flatlining. You've also got two quarters of contraction.
15: Last quarter, we had a 10% increase in equipment and machinery investment in business. And again, a lot of indicators. We're seeing very, very robust volumes on our transportation networks. That's always a very, very good sign for what's coming to the coming in the economy. And look, we know, Vashi, that there are cost of living issues. You know, we saw the spike, obviously, in gas prices here lately. Let's hope that comes down quickly, especially over the summer traveling months. And we've put in place a succession of measures to mitigate the impacts of the cost of living, of food, increases. We've lowered income taxes, lowered the GST for first-time home buyers. We've done a lot of targeted things to help people through what we know is a turbulent economic time. We know there are vulnerable Canadians, and we've been here to help them. I think we've established that we've been very responsive on that front.
0: I'm not trying to say that you aren't responsive in particular, you know, with the grocery benefit, for example, or the GST credit and increase to the GST credit. Or I'm not also trying to tell the audience that you're not doing anything. What I am asking and challenging you on, with great respect, Minister, is this picture that you're painting, that your government is responsible for creating this sort of supercharged economy, when the data does not back it up. It does not appear to be a true claim.
15: Well, there are obviously two things, important things to retain here. Number one, we are seeing very encouraging signs that our trade diversification agenda is working. The Prime Minister came back from the G7 with $5 billion of commitments just on the critical minerals front. We're seeing investment commitments from all over the world. We've been rated the number one destination for infrastructure investment in the world. So, you know, Canada has a lot of reasons to be confident. The other part of that, though, is we are in a trade war. It has hit our auto sector very hard. It has hit our steel industry very hard. It has hit the aluminum sector hard, and forestry, which is so important to so many communities in Canada, including my own, is an industry that's really been suffering under, you know, what is crippling and unjustified tariffs. We're standing up for Canada against those things.
0: And certainly you do have a strategy, and I hear you as you describe it, right? And it sounds really good. I think that, you know, the reason I challenge you on the data is not just because there's ups and downs, because it provides a proof point to some very, very specific and lofty promises that your government has made. Even when you talk about, as you describe it, the success of the diversification strategy. Yes, as a portion of our exports, you know, there's a marginal difference in the amount we're sending outside the United States. But every analysis I've seen of it is that it's due to entirely gold and the price of gold. And if you subtract that, it's actually a decrease in exports elsewhere of around 3% in the last quarter I could find data for. Is there really evidence that the strategies you're talking about are working? Like, why do you use your government continue to sort of insist that everything is okay when it really, you know, again, the data is not supporting that?
15: Well, Vashi, I could take you through any month's worth of data and there'll be a bright spot. This month it might be gold, and by the way, gold is part of our economy. A lot of people employed in mining gold in Canada. We're one of the world leaders in gold mining, and that's one of our key industries, so it surely doesn't not count that gold is having a moment. And next month it may be something else. We are continuing to see a lot of bright spots in our economy, and we're going to continue working on those ones where we know that supports are required, where we know that they're up against some literal trade winds, and we're going to put together an economic strategy that has Canada in control of its own destiny, making our own choices, building up the industries that we're targeting, and providing opportunity for people.
2: That's the government's House Leader, Steve McKinnon, talking about what he says the government is doing to grow the economy and to counter some of the tough impacts of the cost of living. We found out today, for example, that in the month of May, Statistics Canada says the rate of inflation was 3.2%, and food inflation is rising at a pace outside of the overall or more headline rate of inflation. Pierre Poilievre, the leader of the Federal Conservatives, stepped up to the microphone this morning to blame the government for that.
16: Mr. Carney, my message to you is we do not need any more excuses. You promised affordable food. You promised a growing economy. You delivered a recession and inflation. You did this, Mr. Carney, with your policy of doubling the deficit that Justin Trudeau left behind, thus bidding up the cost of everything, by increasing the industrial carbon tax 6 times higher than the one Trudeau left behind, a tax that drives up the cost of everything that goes into building a home or growing food.
2: So a couple of things to talk about there, because you heard me fact check the government. Later on, we'll be fact checking the opposition. The House Leader of the Conservatives, Andrew Scheer, will join the program. But as far as a fact check here goes as well, there are, according to Statistics Canada, some exogenous factors that are contributing to the price of food in particular. So they singled out tomatoes, which are 45.2% higher last month than they were a year before. StatsCan says that was caused because of poor growing conditions in Mexico, coupled with a, quote, reduction in planted acreage following the implementation of U.S. tariffs. So tariffs having an impact on that. We know that also the cost of fuel is leading to big time the rate of inflation increase. It's 33% higher in May of this year than it was in May of last year due to what's going on in Iran. There are things that the government is doing, of course, that add, for example, to the cost of food packaging. But there, you know, other than that's not the main factor, according to the economic analysis that we can read, that there are some exogenous factors like weather, like American tariffs, and in particular in the month of May, like the cost of gas and fuel and oil because of what was going on in the Iran war in the Strait of Hormuz. Now, as you heard me question the government, there are also a lot of things that deserve questioning in the way that they're framing it. But both sides certainly deserve a fact check on this issue.
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2: For this next story, we're going to head over to the wonderful Southwest Ontario city of London. The London Health Sciences Centre has announced the largest ever clinical trial looking into quote-unquote poop pills to improve immunotherapy for lung cancer. It's called FMT, fecal microbiota or biota transplant. We'll get the correct pronunciation there in a moment. Essentially, it gives cancer patients carefully screened gut microbes from healthy donors. And researchers have said for nearly half of the people who are actually diagnosed with lung cancer, immunotherapy can slow the disease but not stop it. They're hopeful that this technology might be able to change that. Dr. Saman Malecki is a translational immuno-oncology scientist at the London Health Sciences Center, and he's with us live on the line right now. Hi, doctor. Pleasure to welcome you to our show. Thank you so much for making the time.
5: Hi, Rashif. Thanks for having me.
2: So I tried my best there to kind of explain the broad strokes, but maybe I'll get it from the expert here. Explain to us basically what this clinical trial is aimed at doing.
5: Thank you. I think you did actually a wonderful job. So this clinical trial, here we are trying to help correct the microbiome problem that most cancer patients have. A lot of cancer patients, because cancer is a chronic condition, if you look at their microbiome, they don't look pretty healthy anymore, so which is common for a lot of diseases. So the aim here is that if we replace that microbiome, and that now the new microbiome can help activate their immune system, because the gut is an organ where you have also the largest composition of immune cells there, and there's this constant interaction with the bacteria in the gut and the immune system. Now, that's why that is important, because the patients we're treating in this trial, lung cancer patients, they're getting as part of their treatment immunotherapy. And immunotherapy is a kind of drug that works through activation of the immune system. It doesn't directly hit cancer cells. It actually goes through the immune system. Now imagine a scenario where we help those immune cells perform better because we change the microbiome. The microbiome talks to the immune system, makes the immune system perform better. And now you're giving the immune system a drug that pushes its activity even further against cancer. And we are hoping that would actually be helpful to our patients to improve their outcome and survival.
2: So in the absence of this, how successful is immunotherapy in treating lung cancer?
5: So immunotherapy has been a game changer for a lot of cancers, including lung cancer. If you go maybe over a decade ago, we didn't have these drugs, and it was very difficult to treat these patient populations with chemo alone. And now we know with immunotherapy, we can help more patients. but that still we have over half of these patients do not really respond or benefit from these treatments. And these are treatments that come with side effects. They are actually quite expensive, especially in a single payer system that we have in Canada. The patients don't necessarily pay out of their pocket. It actually comes from the provinces. So we need to do everything that we can to improve the outcome of these patients, first to help the patient, but also to improve the survival, because we also know that the highest burden of cost is the end of life cost for cancer patients. And these are advanced metastatic cancer patients. So now if we change the microbiome, we are hoping that we are extending the life of the patients and make these drugs better.
2: And tell us a bit about the scope of the clinical trial, how it will work, how long before you start to be able to ascertain some results.
5: Okay, that's a great question. So this is the largest ever clinical trial in this setting in Canada. And I can tell you that it is the largest clinical trial of using healthy donor FMT with immunotherapy in the world, in fact. So it is in a randomized setting. So it means there is going to be two groups of patients. One group of patients will receive what we call the standard of care treatment. They're just getting their normal drug for cancer treatment. And the other arm, which is the experimental arm, will get the FMT pills on top of the standard of care treatment. So to have this number of patients, which is 160 patients overall, you need many, many sites across Canada to come in and participate to have enough patients. So we will do this trial with the help of Canadian Cancer Trials Group, or CCTG. That's our partner in this trial. And what we will do is that we will activate many sites across the country. And our hope is that to open this trial by the end of this year or beginning of next year to put the first patient on the trial. Right now we are going through developing the protocol. Then we have to apply to Health Canada, which is the regulatory body in the country, to give us permission to start the trial and then activate each site and then enroll patients into the trial. So it will take a little bit of time for us. And we are hoping after we open the trial, hopefully in about 2 year time, two and a half year time, we have all the patients on the trial. And then we will follow the patients for about a year and a half or 2 years to just see how the survival outcome is. And then we also along the way are getting clinical samples from the patients, including blood and stool, that allows us to understand how the immune system changed after FMT in the experimental group compared to the control group, and how also the microbiome changed, because we have done trials in the past in melanoma and lung cancer and other cancers, including kidney cancer with FMT, and have shown that it's very important for the patients to be able to not only have a change in their microbiome, but also be able to retain this microbiome over time. So we will follow up the patients over time for about 1 year in their microbiome analysis to just see how the treatment has shifted the microbiome and how durable that shift was in the patients who are responding, which is going to allow us to understand the science of the microbiome therapy even better.
2: And you sort of said a little bit about this, but at what stage of the progression of the disease will the patients be? Is it all the same or will that vary?
5: Yeah, that's a great question. So these are all advanced patients, so or that at the stage of metastatic or unresectable. That means we can't really cut the tumor out anymore, or the tumor has spread to different parts of the body in the patients. Often it can be in the brain, in the liver, other places. So, and then at that point, these patients are in the advanced setting. So you're normally treating them with the non-curative intent. So you're just treating to extend life as much as you can and improve their condition. So, but one key point here is that we are treating the patients in the first line setting, meaning they have advanced disease, but they must have not received any treatment for this particular issue they have before we give them the FMT. We want to give them the FMT first, activate their immune system, and then treat them and see hopefully if we can improve their outcomes.
2: And the final question I have is more broadly about lung cancer, because I read a quote from you in my colleague's article about this clinical trial where you said it's actually the cancer with the most diagnosis in the world. It's also the biggest killer in the world as well, so it's an underserved population. I didn't know that. What more should we know about sort of lung cancer and the prevalence of it right now?
5: This is a wonderful question, and thanks for asking that. That's actually a huge problem that people don't recognize or appreciate how big of a problem lung cancer is. In fact, there are more people every year that die from lung cancer than the four common epithelial cancers combined. That's like breast cancer, prostate cancer, pancreatic cancer, and colorectal, I believe. So you have the biggest number of not only diagnosis, but the biggest cancer that's out there. And as you might know, there is a bit of a stigma with lung cancer, and because of a certain group of people that got lung cancer, they were smokers, and people think, oh, they were smokers. But that doesn't mean that we should not treat this population. Plus, the other important factor here is that anybody who has lungs can get lung cancer, regardless of smoking. There are many factors that can make one person susceptible to have lung cancer. And it's a deadly disease, and often it's devastating. It's one of those cancers that affects the quality of life of the patient quite a bit. These patients often come down with quite a bit of infections that affects their life other than just the cancer itself. So it is a big problem. It is a big problem in Canada and elsewhere in the United States and other countries. And this particular population that we are treating, it's the largest subtype in all the different varieties of lung cancer.
2: Okay. I have to leave it on that note, Dr. Malecki. I appreciate you making the time today. Thank you so much.
5: Thanks for having me.
2: Thank you, Dr. Saman Malecki at the London Health Sciences Center.
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15: Now the latest forecast from the AM 800 Weather Center. A mainly cloudy sky with a 40% chance of showers and a risk of a thunderstorm this afternoon. The high near 28 degrees, but with the humidity warming to 34. Showers with a risk of a thunderstorm during the evening. 10 to 15 millimeters of rain is possible. The low down to 19. Sunday showers and a risk of a thunderstorm during the morning and into the afternoon. 10 to 15 millimeters of rain is possible. We'll see a high of 25 with the humidity feeling more like 31.
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2: Here to help us understand the history of Iran's nuclear capacity is Ferry Dekarkov, senior fellow at the Graduate School of Public and International Affairs at the University of Ottawa, as well as a former Canadian High Commissioner to Pakistan and former ambassador to Egypt. Hi, Professor. Great to have you on the program. Thank you very much for making the time.
19: My pleasure.
2: I really appreciate it. I wanted to start off actually looking back before we get into any kind of discussion about what's happening right now. And ask you sort of, at what point did it become apparent to the West that Iran was developing the capacity or on its way to developing the capacity for a nuclear weapon?
19: One has to look first at the fact that it's been an objective of Iran years and years ago, even during the time of the Shah, to develop nuclear energy. And I remember Abbas Oveida, who was then the prime minister of Iran in my days in Iran, talking to the Canadian authorities and asking them to provide the nuclear enrichment facility for energy. So it's not a short story, it's a long story, it's a long desire. Now, of course, considering the evolution of the Iran revolution and its turn into rabid Islamism as opposed to a normal religious course, then the whole idea of enrichment started taking force and the whole idea of providing nuclear energy to Iran became taboo. But the origin, it was legitimate, and then it became under the mullahs and it became a fixation because of Israel. Because the fundamental of the nearly theology of Iran is the hatred for Israel. And it's foundational, and it's extremely difficult to even understand that if you don't remember that the Shah of Iran had extremely good relationship with Israel and had diplomatic relations for quite a long period of time. And, of course, the mullah destroyed that relationship because Israel became the pariah responsible for their decay and also the stooge of the hated Satan called the United States.
2: And so if you fast forward a number of years, yeah. And it's truly fast forwarding, because I know there's a lot of times where things were slowed and then revived. But if you head toward the period where former President Barack Obama enters into negotiations to try and come to an agreement wherein the West has the ability to assess at what point along the trajectory of development Iran is, and to be able to monitor, for example, uranium and things like that. Like, what defines that agreement for you, and how meaningful was it or wasn't it?
19: Well, let me first to say that the JCPO, the Joint Common Program of Action that was negotiated by Barack Obama and the European Union and several different countries, was solid like a rock. I studied it, I published about it, and there's not a single element of it that you would want to jettison or criticize. So this is the Trump approach to it that destroyed the whole credibility of the process. And this is why we are now where we are today, where maybe we're thinking that Iran would renounce of the nuclear weapon. But my belief here, from a geostrategic point of view, if I look at the surrounding, and if I'm an Iranian, I'm saying Pakistan and India have nuclear weapons. One of them is a neighbor. Israel has the nuclear weapon, has 30 bombs. Why should I not have it myself? And I really believe that despite all the effort that have been done recently and the agreement that Trump talks about endlessly on his press conference, I don't believe that because of geostrategic reason that Iran will renounce ever a nuclear weapon unless there's a significant regime change and a recognition and a reconnecting of Iran in the countries of the world.
2: So I'm fascinated that you bring that, because basically what this agreement appears to be predicated on, and this is as conveyed through Prime Minister Carney, who says he's viewed the text of it.
19: Yes.
2: Is basically, you know, there's a correlating relationship between being able to check on where that development stands, uranium stockpiles, all that stuff, and the ability for sanctions to be removed kind of in a commensurate fashion. Like that will, he called it a financial incentive. Do you think there is any financial incentive great enough to mitigate against what you just described would be the ethos of the Iranian regime?
19: The regime has to change if it has to change its attitude towards the relationship with the West and particularly with Israel. So to me, I don't see any financial incentive making a difference in the process, because after all, if you look at the results of this war, there's been a lot of demolition in Iran. But from a political and geostrategic perspective, Iran comes out of it the winner of the conflict. And I know that Trump is explaining it its own way, and the West in general, and Macron, I just heard Macron, the best deal, good deal, our prime minister. But fundamentally, this war of choice has done some damage to Iran, but has not changed its foundation. And that's why this regime change touted by Trump is a fallacy. In fact, the regime has been strengthened.
2: And what is the potential impact of that moving forward?
19: Well, as I said, I think that moving forward, there'll be those months of negotiation, discussion, all that. Will the U.S. be capable of taking over the material, the existing uranium and rich uranium in Iran? There'll be some transfer, most likely, but that won't change the fundamental perspective of Iran in favor of acquiring a nuclear capability. And I think that's the foundational. But in the short term, the 30 days of negotiation hopefully will provide a stabilization, which the Arab world needs as much as Iran and the U.S. But I don't think that the game is over just after 30 days, and I'm not even sure what kind of agreement it would come to. The Iranian, of course, would want to avoid a renewal of the American war, but it doesn't mean that everything will be hunky-dory at the end, because the geostrategic rationale remains. And let's be clear. Israel is the only country in the region to have nuclear weapon, and Iran hates Israel, which is very sad, but it's a fact. And I don't see Iran renouncing long-term nuclear weapons.
2: Thank you, Professor. Appreciate your analysis very much this afternoon.
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3: Sitting in for John Moore. Here's John Torrey.
4: John Torrey here, and on this weekend edition, we try and bring you some of the conversations we had this past week, conversations that we found interesting then and we think you'll find interesting now. And of course, finance is always on people's minds, personal finance, people who work in business and so on. And we had two conversations this week, both of which warrant listening to, and that includes Mohit Rajan, who talked to us about some of the costs to you as consumers and to the companies involved when there are breaches of cybersecurity, and Patty Lovett Reed, who has an interesting take on return on investment. And it's not so much about money as it is return when you pay some attention to somebody that is in your life having a conversation with you, notwithstanding all the distractions that can come from having your phone in front of your face. Let's listen to those conversations now. We've been talking a lot about technology. I guess it's the way of the world that between AI and data breaches and all kinds of other things, that it is something that's not dominating our lives, but certainly something we need to learn more about all the time, continuous learning, and frankly, deal with some of the challenges that it represents, whether it's to our privacy or to sort of our autonomy as people. And that's not scaremongering. It's just us kind of talking about things that are a reality. Helping us to do that quite often here on Newstalk 1010 is Mohit Rajans, who is an AI consultant and founder of ThinkStart.ca. And Mohit, good morning and thanks for being here.
5: John, always a pleasure. Thanks.
4: So a couple of things to talk about this morning. One being an initiative being undertaken by this company, Bell, in fighting these spam calls we all get. And I must say, even I sort of look at them and half the time you're told to sort of be wary of who they are and whether they're real. Half the time they're just irritations that sort of suck you in and to have a discussion about duct cleaning or something like that. And in any event, they're both worrisome and bothersome to people, and Bell's trying to deal with that.
5: What I find interesting about this announcement that we're talking about right now through Bell is really tackling the conversation at a level that everybody can understand. We've all experienced this, and it's confusing when you have a cell phone. First of all, it's confusing when you get a physical phone call because you're often worried. You're often shaken up by why somebody would take a moment to actually physically call you. That's the society we live in. But now the fact that they're coming in places where these calls can be manipulated, where fraudulent names can be sort of one letter off from being legitimate. Bell is taking this initiative to make sure callers understand that they're on the back end trying to figure out what the source of the problem is rather than actually trying to reprimand people for each call that's made.
4: Yeah, and I mean, people are even uncertain a lot of the time just about whether they should answer because they've heard, I think in some respects correctly, that if you actually even answer the call, you are subjecting yourself potentially to some consequences, even if it just means more calls coming later.
5: I think the other part of this we forget is for many people, you're not always being, think about our ecosystem of our health organizations and number of phone calls you might receive from different practitioners. School organizations don't necessarily have their numbers listed between cell phones. And so I think Bell's initiative here is also to make sure that you as the user actually feel comfortable in understanding that, yes, you will be communicated with through various types of communication. And this first level support will at least mitigate. Now, to that point, just yesterday, my 75-year-old mother got a text message from what she thought was me saying, hey, I've lost my phone, call this number and help me out. And she called me right away to make sure, and she knows because we have these conversations. So I want to point out to the listener that this is just one level that you have to protect yourself from when it comes down to this level of fraud.
4: Exactly. And I think that's advice we have to keep offering to everybody, not just to older people all the time. Just be wary and watch these emails carefully. I got several last week and I sent them along to the people who

0: help me with my income tax return because I was concerned that it was real, but it wasn't. And there's ways to tell that. You just have to look at them carefully before you even open them. We also were going to talk this morning about cyber breaches and how data breaches and how they really are costing Canadians and companies a lot of money each time they happen. We hear about them in the news. We worry about them from the standpoint of privacy, but there's a cost.
1: Yeah, this is a very interesting report that's coming out of IBM and Canadian Newswire, really quoting the cost at being 7.11 million, John. Like, so the think about that. What they're saying basically is the average cybersecurity breach for a corporation can cost up to $7 million. And when it comes down to everything from operations to getting it back online to making sure that customers are protected in the future. This points to something that's going to create a problem in what we were thinking was AI for all. So on one hand, you think to yourself, hey, we really need to help everybody get access to technology. But if you don't have cybersecurity, you don't want people accessing all of this new technology. So it's going to become a trickle-down effect.
0: And I think people don't realize as well how much bad guys out there are attempting to breach systems for companies that they do business with all the time. They seem to be trying, and it's really a matter of how much by way of effective defenses companies have in place, knowing that from time to time, those defenses won't work and there will be a breach like we've been discussing. But the attempts to breach the data of companies is unrelenting and it just goes on continuously.
1: It's all connected, right, John? This is all physical infrastructure that's now connected to software, to outside suppliers, to all different types of people. When I advise companies, I tell them, do not start to plug and play when it comes down to technology. You have to vet and make sure that your security is in place before you put any of this together. We do need more diligence when it comes down to all levels to understand that we can't expedite this innovation that we're talking about without thinking about security first.
0: Yep. It's just the same as I've been saying this morning. We've been talking a lot about data centers because they're in the news and they're controversial and people are worried about them. But, you know, it's what you said. Everybody has to understand they play their part. So if we're going to use the AI at work and even for our kind of random searches we do every day, day by day, and who wouldn't when it's available to you, then there's going to have to be a data center to deal with it. If we're going to worry about cyber breaches, then we're going to have to be careful in looking at emails and phone calls and texts that we receive. Companies are going to have measures in place. So it's not one of those things where you can just say, the company should look after that, or the government should deal with data centers. We're all in it together. And I hope, and these segments, I hope, help people to get a bit more educated and informed about some of the issues that are very real. Mohit Rajans, who's an AI consultant and founder of ThinkStart.ca, thanks for joining us.
1: Alan, have a great one. Thank you for having me.
0: Yeah, and you know, that is the bottom line here. I mean, we're inclined to sort of, especially when it comes to government, and having been in government, I've experienced this, you know, where we just say, well, the government should look after that. You know, they'll deal with it. They'll put guardrails in place. They will regulate these companies. And indeed, in the end, they are the ones that often have to pass the regulation or put the policy in place. Normally, Patty Lovett Reed, we have her on to talk about various things that have to do with your investments and things like that. And she's going to talk about that this morning, return on investment. But it's interesting to hear her talk, as we will, about maybe a higher return than you'd get off of some stocks or bonds. Patty, good morning.
2: Good morning. I like that intro, John.
0: Yeah, well, I mean, it is an interesting way to think. And I didn't know when I first saw the article come up what it was about. And I then kind of realized, because I think we've all had the same experience. But, you know, you normally are on here talking about return on investment and how you can do best for yourselves and for your family, and some of the explanations people often need to have with respect to the miracles of compounding and all that kind of thing. But you posed the question in an article you've written: what if the best investment you'll ever make has nothing to do with money? How so?
2: Well, you know, I was actually really thinking about this after my daughter started talking to me. And she said, Mom, are you listening? And I said, yes, I am listening. And I was, of course, looking at my phone, but I was listening. And she looked at me and she said, I want you to listen with your eyes and your ears. I want you to be present. And then I started thinking about what is going on in today's environment. Because you're right. I often look at, you know, investments. What's my return? How do I measure performance? How do you compare outcomes? You know, how do you compound over time? Well, if you think about what's going on today, presence is becoming very scarce. And if you think about that in economic terms, that means it's becoming more valuable. 20 years ago, John, information was scarce and attention was abundant, but that's the opposite today. I mean, it really is. I mean, if you think we live in an attention economy, but we still succeed in a trust economy. So, you know, relationships, leadership, parenting, coaching, healthcare, sales, you name it. They aren't built on attention alone. They are built on trust. So I do think if we start to look at things a little differently, presence has a measurable return on investment.
0: You make the point, and it's two little sentences, money compounds. And of course, you've explained that many times. And I think it's important for everybody, especially starting with younger people, to understand the power of compounding. But then you say, so does presence. And talk about how presence compounds over time, presence in that attention paying that you just talked about.
2: Yeah, presence has a measurable return on investment. If you think about it, presence, from my perspective, is compound interest. So if you are fully present for a 5-minute conversation, that can prevent months of misunderstanding. You know, one attentive meeting often saves 10 follow-up emails. So presence is one of those investments where the return may not appear to be immediate, but it's exponential. And so often in today's environment, you know, I hear phones are ruining society. I think my family will say that to me on occasion, but I don't think technology is the enemy. The problem isn't technology. The problem is outsourcing our attention. I think they're great tools, but, you know, who's deciding where my attention goes, me or the algorithm? So I think to answer your question, presence is becoming a competitive advantage. And AI, we're all talking about it, it can generate content. Automation can schedule meetings. Algorithms can sort of recommend products, but they can't replace genuine human attention. And increasingly, that's the differentiator.
0: Yeah, it's back to saying it isn't the technology that's the problem, it's the people using it. It's like when they talk about dogs and dogs that are, you know, misconducting themselves. And the problem isn't with dogs are dogs. It's the
2: dogs
0: people that
2: dogs.
0: Are minding the dogs that are not paying proper attention and that cause trouble to happen because dogs are dogs. And in this case, people are the ones that can misuse their phone to the point, as you say, where, you know, you're paying attention and listening, but you're not paying full attention and investing as much in that conversation as you might. Food for thought, and this is why we love to have you on, because you not only talk about finances, but also as your book you've written, Life Makes Sense. I mean, that's it. It's sense as in C-E-N-T-S, but also S-E-N-S-E. So thank you, Patty, for bringing that to our attention.
2: Thanks a lot, John. Have a great day.
0: We'll talk soon. You have a great day, too. And, you know, she's got a point there. I mean, it is all of this. I mean, it's a matter of... My political mentor, Premier Bill Davis, who some of you will never have heard of because you're too young, but he used to say moderation in all things.
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7: Now the latest forecast from the AM 800 Weather Center. A mainly cloudy sky with a 40% chance of showers and a risk of a thunderstorm this afternoon. The high near 28 degrees, but with the humidity warming to 34. Showers with a risk of a thunderstorm during the evening. 10 to 15 millimeters of rain is possible, the low down to 19. Sunday showers and a risk of a thunderstorm during the morning and into the afternoon. 10 to 15 millimeters of rain is possible. We'll see a high of 25 with the humidity feeling more like 31.
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9: Sitting in for John Moore, here's John Torrey.
0: John Torrey here filling in for John Moore, and one of the things we have every week when John Moore is here and when he isn't is a visit from Carmi Levy for Tech Tuesdays. And this week we talked to Carmi about the usual, trying to keep up with what's going on in technology and all the different changes and innovations that we're having to deal with, and it was interesting as always. Have a listen. Carmi Levy joins us to explain what is sometimes inexplicable. But nonetheless, Carmi, thanks for translating these things into language we can all understand. How are you doing?
10: I'm doing great. You're right. It is kind of a weird language.
0: But well, it's one just I love. Confusing. Change happens so fast that sometimes you can't keep up. And one of the things that's happening is the opportunity that seems to be coming our way to be able to log in to Google with a selfie as opposed to trying to remember your password all the time.
10: Yeah, they're calling this selfie for sign-in. And the problem with traditional ways of signing in is if you forget your password, the workaround, so they'll send you a text message or you'll have to confirm on another device. Sometimes they're inconvenient. Sometimes they throw people off and they can't get back in. And so what they're doing is they're adding selfie for sign-in, which basically means that if you are locked out of your account, you've forgotten your password, this is a new way of recovering. So they're adding it to the list of things. So basically what it does is it asks you to record a video, and you look to the left and you look to the right and you say a few things. And so this apparently, according to Google, is harder to spoof than just putting up a photo or just taking an image of your government issued ID. It's more convenient and, according to Google, more secure. I think the verdict is out on the security thing because I still think hackers will figure out ways to create deep fakes to spoof this. But I applaud the fact that they're at least trying to make this easier, because that is a big source of frustration for a lot of people.
0: Well, in my case, I think it comes from following the advice I've heard from people like you, which is not to use the same password for everything. But then that creates a new problem, which is I have absolutely no luck in remembering passwords. So now I've started to record them in a place where then they're going to be too easily available to people. But I have to look them up all the time because I have to remember which password I used for what. And it generally becomes a fairly frustrating exercise.
10: Yeah. So, I mean, you know, I think here the message is, so Google is making it available globally. If you're inclined, go into the settings and turn it on. It's just another option. And it'll mean, I don't know, maybe a slightly less chance of us being locked out of our accounts in frustration. And maybe I won't be getting those calls from people who are frustrated, because I get them all the time.
0: Oh, I'm sure you do. another development that's of interest, and it all is in the same area, you know, to do with facial recognition and how people use it and protecting their own privacy, is something that seems to have come up in Britain called adversarial clothing. Explain.
10: Yeah. Yeah, so basically you go outside and you walk past someone's house and they have a Ring doorbell and it's gathering, it's shooting footage of you, or you walk into a business and they want to record your face for facial recognition. Well, maybe you don't want your face recorded. And so there are a number of designers in New York who are introducing glasses that spoof these surveillance systems. In other words, the camera tries to do facial recognition, but because they're wearing glasses that have anti-surveillance features built into them, they are unable to record their faces and use them for data, for recognition purposes. So they don't just block UV rays, they also block infrared, they block blue light, they block all sorts of different kinds of spectrum, which makes it very difficult for these systems to determine who you are. So basically, you're messing with the system and you're saying, I will not be surveilled.
0: So that incredibly loud plaid suit that you're wearing these days, Carmi Levy, is your way of trying to deal with protecting your own privacy.
10: Oh, you've busted me because, you know, I clearly have no fashion sense, John.
0: I didn't say that. I said you were, you know, calculating in how you chose your clothing based on protecting your privacy. But it's just interesting you could do that because there's no question now. You have to assume anywhere you go. I mean, whether it's coming up to somebody's front door, as you said, or walking by a business or walking in front of a car, that you're being recorded. And that's proven to be very good for law enforcement and all that kind of thing. But it's certainly means that you're on public display pretty much all the time.
10: You certainly are, and that is a concern. And in many cases, some of these, some of them are come in the form of clothing, and they will use patterns that also mess up with the recognition software, the algorithms. And so, you know, there are some people who will not leave their house without putting on a hat and a face mask, and they will use that, you know, sort of as a way of staying anonymous. It really is a thing. We do. You're absolutely right. We have no presumption of privacy now the moment we step out of the house in the morning, and it's only going to get worse as these systems become more interconnected, more driven by artificial intelligence, so that footage then gets shared on networks and then it can be scanned looking for signs that you were where you say you were. Kind of frightening, and it's only going to get worse as the technology gets better. So why not fight back with a little bit of fashion?
0: Okay, Carmi, so what you and our listeners are about to hear is a gentleman by the name of Bill Oliver, and he's a progressive Conservative Party member of the Legislative Assembly of New Brunswick, and he was speaking in the legislature, and we're going to play it so people can hear what he had to say, and then you'll tell us, well, what's unusual about this, because people might hear it and think, oh, that's just people talking in the legislature. Let's hear what he had to say.
11: Citizens often develop expectations that exceed the powers actually granted to those offices. Here's a more natural flowing version of that section that reads like a legislative speech rather than a series of short points. Madam Speaker, one of my concerns with this legislation is the potential gap between what New Brunswickers may reasonably expect this office to accomplish and what the office will actually have the authority to do.
0: So people may have missed the part in the middle, which you'll maybe help them draw some attention to, where he says, here's a more natural flowing version of that section. What was going on there?
10: Anyone who's ever used ChatGPT to generate content or to write copy for them knows that when it gets to the bottom, it will then sort of make a suggestion, say, hey, here's what I gave you. But if you want something more, let me know if you want me to try shaping it a little bit, make it a little bit more precise for your particular needs. So basically, this is what's known as a tell, a sign that a chatbot like ChatGPT was used to create this. A normal human wouldn't write this. And clearly, whoever wrote that speech cut and pasted the copy right out of the chatbot, put it into a document, handed it over to Mr. Oliver, and he read it in the legislature without even bothering to read it beforehand. And he clearly didn't realize that he was reading AI-generated copy. It's a huge affront to the House. It's a huge affront to citizens who assume that the people that they elect are a little bit smarter about using AI and actually will use their own words when they speak in the legislature, not an AI creation.
0: Sorry. Just briefly before we go to our last item, does that apply if you just have AI sort of polish a thing? I guess that's what he might have done, because it said here's a more natural way to say the same thing. So somebody had done some work at some point, and they gave him a more flowing way to say it, but he got busted.
10: It's possible, you know, and it isn't, you know, we didn't see the full exchange, so it's hard to tell if it was, you know, AI original or sort of an adaptation of something that a human wrote. But it's pretty clear that AI was involved pretty significantly. And it's also pretty clear that Mr. Oliver failed to read this over beforehand.
0: Yeah,
10: and
0: that's
10: the affront. Oh, you're going to give a speech. Here's some copy. Just read it. It's fine. And to me, that's, you know, if that were my MPP or my MLA or my MP, I would just be beside myself and I would never vote for them again.
0: So search traffic is down quite a lot, and it's given publishers reason for some second thought about Google.
10: Yeah, so we are seeing, so basically what's happening, there's a term called Google Zero, which is basically when Google Search stops sending traffic to your website. And what's happening is a lot of websites now, you know, the way Google works is it sends indexes, bots, out onto the internet, and it scans websites. And for decades, it was doing that to feed its search engine. And that was fine because Google finds you, and then it can send traffic to you. And if you're if you own a website, if you're a publisher, if you're a company that depends on traffic, you love that kind of thing. Well, what's happening now, they're not just using it for indexing, they're using it for AI, and that's killing traffic. Traffic's down 40% to websites because Google is no longer referring it to them. It is, in fact, generating AI summaries, and it's keeping all the money for itself. So there are a lot of businesses, a lot of publishers, so Reddit, Politico, Reuters, The Economist, Time, they're all trying to get Google to stop using or stop scanning their sites for content because they don't want to feed the AI machine. And there's this sort of great debate over, do you tell Google to go away or do you still allow them to index your site? And increasingly, people are saying, Google, stop. We're sick of you.
0: So that's bad for the Google business. And I guess it remains to be seen what it does for the publishers.
10: Very much so. It's almost like walking a high wire because you still want to have some referral traffic from the Google search engine, but you also recognize that Google is increasingly trying to put you out of business because they're using it to train their AI models. And so that is problematic. And there really is no easy answer. And a lot of companies, they're trying to resolve this with licensing deals or outright, they're just suing Google straight up.
0: Thank you very much. Learned a lot, as always, and maybe you could enlighten us by letting us know where you get one of those plaid suits that avoids the facial recognition technology.
10: Watch my Instagram feed, John.
0: Very good.
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14: Sitting in for John Moore, here's John Torrey.
0: You may not know what mathematicians do. In fact, I don't either. But I did have the opportunity this week to interview Jacob Zimmerman. He's a Torontonian, went to school here, teaches at the University of Toronto, and just won what's the equivalent of the Nobel Prize in Mathematics. Now, I see a man like him in front of a double whiteboard with all those long equations that go on and on and on, and I have no idea what they mean. But he did manage to put a little light on that for us, and he's certainly a most interesting man and somebody who's now received global recognition, well worth listening to. I'm very honored to have here in the studio with me somebody who's been honored on a global basis. His name is Jacob Zimmerman. He is a professor of mathematics at the University of Toronto, and he's won something called the Fields Medal, and it is a medal in mathematics that is global in terms of the competition, and he is the first scholar based at a Canadian institution, namely the U of T, to win this medal, and so it is something that is international recognition. They call it akin to the Nobel Prize of Mathematics, and it was established in 1932, so it's been around for a long time, and so to win it, and it's awarded every 4 years by the International Mathematical Union to up to four mathematicians under the age of 40. So, Jacob, welcome, and congratulations.
24: Thank you so much.
0: I saw you on TV accepting the medal, and that was a proud moment, I'm sure, and then I also saw you in front of a whiteboard with what looked like it was two whiteboards, I think, in fact. So an equation that stretched across two big whiteboards, like the full size of what people would call a blackboard or a big whiteboard, not a little one.
24: Sure.
0: I must tell you, I was a sort of mediocre. I went to the same high school as you, we discovered. So a lot of people there were bright with math. This was not including me. And so I stand there and I look at those equations that you're doing and some things you did that earned you this medal. And I have absolutely no understanding of what you're doing. Mm. And I would probably be with other people in that your mind is a particularly adept to incredibly complicated math. But can you try to explain? There was a certain thing that you did, and I'll have to search too high and I won't even pronounce it properly, that really was the work that won you the medal. And maybe you could just explain, like, when you're doing something like that, and I'll find it here. Here it is. Zimmerman won for his contribution in the recasting of minimality as a fundamental method of arithmetic and complex algebraic geometry. And the Andre Oort conjecture. What does that mean? Like, why are you doing that? And why are you teaching that? And why are you researching that?
2: Sure. Thank you for the question. So math is hard to sort of parachute in and see what's going on because, it's built on so much different language and notions that you got to sort of learn one by one to get to the point where you can understand what's even happening. It just takes a lot of background. I do something called number theory, which means that I study solutions to algebraic equations like x squared plus y squared equals 1, stuff like that.
0: That's the stuff I couldn't do, by the way, when I was in high school.
2: Well, I'm sure with the right encouragement, I'm sure you would. Math has this unfortunate reputation that some people get it and some people don't. And I think that's really sad because I think if everyone's explained patiently and given the opportunity, then there's lots of research showing that everybody can.
0: But you know what I think people, more than anything else, when they come to try to understand this, if you could offer an example of when you're doing this work on, what did you call it, number theory.
2: Yeah.
0: How does that end up expressing itself in the business world or the science world or, some world that people are in where they can say, well, I didn't realize that work, led to making my life better or my work easier or some, how does it fit together? Because you understand that. I sometimes don't, to be honest.
2: Sure. So math kind of breaks up not too neatly into two parts. It's what's called applied math, which is math that's already integrated with the day-to-day world. So there's a math behind traffic signals and infrastructure. Computation, all the stuff we use day to day has math somewhere at the core of it. And then there's what's called pure math, which is math we do that's more aesthetic-based, more sort of stuff we find interesting that hasn't yet found application to the real world. So I work in pure math. So I work on sort of things that are really more technical and more, in a way, to me, I think they're more interesting sometimes. And they haven't yet found an exact correlation with the day-to-day world. So already, in physics, in string theory, some of the stuff I've been doing has been making some connections there, have been finding some traction. But a long time ago, we sort of decided as a society that funding research, which is just curiosity-driven, sort of with no practical application at the moment, turns out down the line to have major impacts. So,
0: Oh, sure. I mean, because, you don't know what you're going to find.
2: That's exactly right.
0: And what you're going to find may be three things, all of which may be life-changing for somebody or for some business or for some scientific endeavor or for medicine, for that matter. I mean, how do researchers that develop, so-called miracle drugs, they work and work and work, sometimes not knowing. In fact, I was hearing the other day, and this is a scientific example of where they were doing research on a given drug that is actually for heart, and it turned out to have a profound impact on genes as it related to the growth of cancer cells.
2: Wow.
0: And so the medicine that was given to someone was actually a heart-related pill, but it slowed the growth of cancer. Never knew that, but somebody was probably being curious. And so I'm a great believer in all of that. I just don't understand it.
2: Sure.
0: That's all. Can I talk to you about what you're doing these days? Because we've been talking a lot on the show this morning, both about data centers, and I was making the point, I was just at a dinner party last night, and everybody was talking about searches they were making, or at least the use of AI at work, and then they were doing searches at the table to find out just information that was in the conversation. And I said, well, folks, if you're going to use AI at work and you're going to use it for all these random searches, whether they have any value or not, you got to expect there's going to be a data center somewhere to process all of this. But on the other part of this, this past week, OpenAI had an instance where AI went rogue and started to sort of take more control of things they weren't asked to do. The AI wasn't asked to do it. And you're going there, I assume, again, with curiosity, partly, driving what you're going to be doing, working with them on, I think, on the safety issue, aren't you?
2: That's right. Yeah, I'm only working on the AI safety.
0: And again, can you tie math and the work, things you're good at and that you've been honored for with this medal to how that's going to impact on, safety for, I assume, people and companies and technology companies?
2: I certainly hope so. I mean, I think AI is even more so than we've already come to accept a really revolutionary technology in profound ways we haven't yet begun to grapple with. And there's a lot of promise there. And there's also a lot of risk there. Actually, just the other day, a bunch of employees at Frontier Labs signed a letter called Pacing the Frontier, where they talk about the need to build infrastructure such that if we need to, maybe now, maybe later, we can stop, pause, slow down, decelerate, monitor the speed at which the developments are occurring, because these systems are already extremely powerful and only going to get more powerful over time. And so I think there's a lot of room for people to come in and work on AI safety from many perspectives. For math in particular, I think math is the language in which we make things that are kind of vague and intuition that we have that isn't yet precise. We make it precise. We make it formal. We make it rigorous. Mathematics is the language by which we do that. And so I'm hoping me in particular maybe, or mathematicians writ large, to work more on the theory side so that the AI isn't just something which is sort of empirical. We kind of do trial and error and see what works. But we have some actual understanding in terms of what they're doing and how they're doing it. And if we understand them, maybe we can anticipate them, we can react to them, we can sort of approach this new world with clearer eyes.
0: Yeah, and I think if somebody, I don't know if you'd agree with me or not, that the more we can try to make transparent what's going on as much as we understand it ourselves, it's going to take away some of this fear. Because while I think, I assume you'd be in the category who would say, because you're curious and you're doing this work in that domain, that this properly done, this will be a really good thing for people in the long term, but that, that right now they're a bit afraid of it.
2: I think some of the fear makes sense. I mean, I don't think panic is a useful reaction.
0: No.
2: But there are real risks, very, very serious risks that are at play. And there's certainly a lot of promise, but I think we have to proceed very carefully and consciously and slowly. We need social conversation about how to bring this stuff up. I'm going to work at OpenAI, but me as well as many other employees there and other labs who have spoken up at various levels about the need to approach this issue very cautiously and not sort of race ahead blindly.
0: Final question. Are you worried as an educator about this? Because, you know, in general, are you worried about our ability to have people reason and develop critical thought and so on? Even as a mathematician, it all still applies.
2: Not so much. I'm more on the optimistic side there. I think people will end up learning the skills that they need to function in our world in a productive manner. So those skills might change. Like, you know, we don't multiply numbers as well as we used to because we have calculators, and I think that's okay. We do other things.
0: True.
2: Likewise, I think AI is a very powerful tool for learning. I use it all the time to learn all sorts of things way outside my domain, together with professionally. And I think people are very able. I'm very optimistic to sort of react in a credible way.
0: My guest has been Jacob Zimmerman, who is a U of T math professor, but more so than that, he's a globally recognized mathematician who's just won the biggest prize in mathematics. And we're very proud of you as a Canadian that has excelled. And we punch above our weight in a lot of these areas, but it's sometimes people don't get recognized for these kinds of honors that are bestowed on people who work in fields that we don't understand as well. But I think you've helped me understand a little better what you're doing. And I thank you for doing it. And thank you for putting your brain to good use. And I look forward to hearing about the work you're going to be doing at OpenAI and at the U of T.
2: I really appreciate it. Thank you so much.
0: Thank you, Jacob. Thanks for coming.
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25: Now the latest forecast from the AM 800 Weather Center. A mainly cloudy sky with a 40% chance of showers and a risk of a thunderstorm this afternoon. The high near 28 degrees, but with the humidity warming to 34. Showers with a risk of a thunderstorm during the evening. 10 to 15 millimeters of rain is possible, the low down to 19. Sunday showers and a risk of a thunderstorm during the morning and into the afternoon. 10 to 15 millimeters of rain is possible. We'll see a high of 25 with the humidity feeling more like 31.
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0: White Coat Wednesdays are, of course, one of the highlights of Moore in the Morning, whether it's John Torrey or John Moore in the saddle. And Dr. Mitch visited us this week and talked about body fat. And, of course, we all have to worry about that to one degree or another. And we'll follow that by the usual dollop of useless information. All information is useful. But, of course, our friend Nick Mirano provides us with information that he would describe sometimes as useless. Dr. Mitch is now with us, our medical correspondent. Good morning, Dr. Mitch.
27: Good morning to you, sir.
0: I was saying to the listeners before you came on that I would be interested to know personally about this study out, first of its kind, that says that where you carry your body fat is directly linked to brain aging. And I was wondering, when I listen to you talk, I'm going to find out what this says about me.
27: Oh boy, are we in trouble? No. This is a lovely, lovely study that pulls together information that most of us sort of suspected for a while. It's in Nature, Mental Health. And they basically looked at a huge data set, the 18,000 people in the UK Biobank database. And they basically tracked them down. They figured out where is your fat. And they put them in a special x-ray machine called a DEXA scanner, low-dose radiation that tells the difference between bone and soft tissue and fat. And that way they had an accurate indication of, one, how much fat they had, two, where the fat was. Was it in their arms? Was it in their hips? Was it in their legs? Was it mainly in their belly and the organs in their belly? And it turned out they then looked at brain scans and function. They gave the people tests to see how well their brains were working. And as many of us would have suspected, the worst fat, the most dangerous fat, was the fat that had accumulated around your organs in your belly, the so-called visceral fat, the beer belly. And that makes sense because we know that that fat seems to be much more metabolically active. We know that it makes all sorts of hormones and other messengers, inflammatory markers, inflammatory causers, inflammatory things that worsen inflammation. So we could have suspected that that would make sense. Now, the only problem with that is you and I don't have a choice as to where our fat gets laid down. You eat, the extra calories go wherever the body decides it wants to put them. And you cannot spot reduce. You cannot spot lose fat. So you can do all the abdominal crunches you want or whatever you're going to do to reduce or tighten up your tummy muscles, but the fat is still going to be there. Fat is removed from the body where as the body decides and it just goes. And you know this because if you've seen people who've taken these GLP-1 agonists, they develop what we call Ozempic face. where the face just totally thins out. And that's because they've lost fat in the face that fills it out, that gives it form. Well, I don't know about you, but for most of us, that's not where I want to lose my fat. And so again, it highlights the fact that you can't choose where you're going to lose your fat, but you really have to make an effort to keep the fat off, especially if it's around the belly. And the other thing that this tells me as a scientist is I cannot just use the BMI to chart obesity. BMI is that measure of your body mass index. It's your body weight in kilos divided by your height in meters, meters squared it becomes. And we normally say that you're, if you're over 30, 30, the BMI is more than 30, you're overweight, you're fat. But what if you're a muscular weight trainer, or a muscular football player, or a muscular hockey player, or a muscular athlete of any sort? That'll be a false number. And so we may have to turn to more accurate indications of where your fat is, such as measuring your waist circumference, such as measuring your waist to hip ratio. So a very important study. It reminds us that it's really important to be careful about the weight and to try and keep it off. And that me as a scientist, I need to be careful how I'm measuring it.
0: So one of the other things you bring to our attention, and I assume there's a reason for the specific mention of fluorescent lit emergency rooms, but in those operating in emergency rooms, there's a worsening crisis happening. And is that related at all to the story we talked about this week of 1 in 10 of the emergency room physicians actually leaving that area of specialty?
27: It's more about the length of time that people are waiting, and specifically people who've been admitted with a psychiatric problem. It's bad enough if you have an issue that requires that you get admitted to the hospital. Getting you into a bed upstairs out of the emergency room is taking far too long. And that's for all sorts of reasons. The basic one being there are no beds upstairs. Not that the physical beds aren't there. They are. The physical beds just don't have the nursing and orderly and unit coordinator and additional important staff to support those beds. You have beds being closed, and you have people being forced to stay in a bed longer than they really need to because there's no resources in the community to discharge them to. So that's generally. But it turns out if you have a mental health issue, it's even worse. You wait a lot longer than a person with a quote-unquote medical condition to get into a psychiatric ward. Now, one of the ways this has been dealt with is in PEI, one of their hospitals did that, and we did that with one of our hospitals in the emergency here in Montreal. We created a specific psychiatric emergency itself so that a patient would have a more protected environment, a more conducive environment to them getting better or not getting worse than they might if they were just hanging in a bed in a corridor.
0: Dr. Mitch, as always, very interesting and insightful, and some lessons to be learned, especially on the body fat, even if you can't control where it goes. So thank you very much for all that.
27: My pleasure. Have a good one.
5: Totally useless information.
1: So we've all shuffled decks, right? Some of us don't.
10: Oh, you're a deck shuffler.
1: Some of us play with a full deck, some of us don't, but those of you
10: but
1: who play
10: Nick plays with his, I'll tell you that.
1: Those of you who do play with a full deck, meaning 52 cards, a proper shuffle of 52 card deck creates an order that almost certainly never existed before and likely will never again because of the astronomical number of possible permutations. So the scale of 52.
10: Ooh, so, Nick said permutations.
1: That's right. When you shuffle these cards, the reason why it's an astronomical permutation is because the 52 factorial equals approximately 8.066 times 10 to the 67th power, meaning 8 followed by 67 zeros. This number is so immense that if every person on Earth had shuffled cards every second since the Big Bang, we would still be nowhere near exploring all the possible orders, making any specific order incredibly unique.
10: That's what Nick called his first sexual encounter at age 45, the Big Bang.
1: The Big Bang. It was a Big Bang, and it was a theory. The Big Bang was a theory, 100%.
10: Fantasy more than a theory.
1: Exactly.
10: Okay, ready?
1: Yes.
10: I like this one.
1: Okay.
10: The brain consists of approximately 86 billion neurons. Now, that's astronomical in itself.
1: It is.
10: 86 billion neurons. Each neuron performs thousands of connections at a time. So you would need, get ready for this one. This is how complex the brain is. You'd need a supercomputer just to calculate the amount of connections that the billions of neurons are making in your brain. That's how astronomical the number is. So all these AI and supercomputers and stuff like that, wake up, folks. Yeah. Our brain works at like a billion times faster.
1: It does. And those who are missing some, what do you call them, neurons?
10: See? He doesn't even remember that.
1: Yeah. So those who are missing some neurons or morons. That's how. That's what we got out of that.
10: They're just on. Well, they're on in general.
1: Let's stay with the brain then. The human brain is composed of 73% water, which is a high percentage that underscores the importance of hydration for optimal brain function. And even mild dehydration, as little as 2%, can impair attention.
10: Yep.
1: Hang on. I lost my thought. Wait a minute.
10: Have a sip of water.
1: Hang on. 1 second. Let me take a sip of water. Hang on. Okay. Where was I? Oh, yes. It can impair attention, memory, and cognitive skills.
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1: I'm Andrew Pinson in for Bill Carroll. Keep your text coming. 1-800-580-CFRA, 1-800-582-3372. We found out yesterday Belgian Federal Prosecutor's Office held a closed-door meeting and said that a suspect on espionage charges will continue to be held in pretrial custody. So it's the Prosecutor's Office announcing over the weekend a Canadian national of Chinese origin had been arrested on charges of allegedly spying and participating in a criminal organization. Spying on behalf of a third party, they do note that it is a Chinese national, but they do not say which country they are alleged to have spied for. Stephanie Carvin is an associate professor of international relations at Carleton University and a former national security analyst. Joins us this morning to chat a little bit about this. Stephanie, good morning. Thanks for being here. I appreciate it.
2: No problem. Great to be here.
1: So there's been lots of issues happening around the world. Does this surprise you at all that this got to this level of what's being alleged here?
2: Well, we don't really know about the level, right? There's only so much that we know about what happens. This is someone who was apparently an intern, and typically, you know, you usually don't give interns the keys to the castle, right? You know, there's lots of limits. And the reality is, you know, I've seen so much in the media about, oh, you know, Ottawa did the vetting, CSIS did the vetting, RCMP did the vetting, and, you know, someone's clearly dropped the ball here. I would just want to push back on that narrative just a little bit, because there's so much here we don't know yet. We don't know, you know, how this person was recruited, but I guess we can get into that. But you know, one of the things that is the most important to remember, and this is for any organization that's out there, is that, you know, it's always, you can always miss something in the recruitment process. You can always miss something in the security process. And also, people can be recruited after they go through a security process, right? Typically, security clearances last for 5 years in this country, right? So it's like you can clear them, and then somehow in year two they change their mind and they decide to start working for somebody because they want to see if they can get some money. So this is why you also need in your organization many different layered security steps, because inevitably there's no foolproof system, so you need to have many different layers of security, and I suspect that's what happens at NATO.
1: So it sounds, and you're right, like there's so much detail that we don't know right now, but one of the main questions I suppose would be, you know, what type of clearance are we dealing with a, you know, a potential intern here? Would they have access to things that, you know, a higher level person would have access to essentially?
2: Well, there's going to be certain NATO standards around what kind of security clearances would be required, and the Canadian government would then put that in place, presumably. But again, like, we don't know when this person, there's some discussion, I think, that this person may have worked for other international organizations as well. So, you know, was there like some kind of interim check in between? Like, again, we don't know that, but typically, you know, when you're dealing with this, I mean, there's so many people in Ottawa these days that need to have security clearance. And in some ways, that's a good way. That's a good thing, because it means that, you know, intelligence and secure information is being used to inform decisions, which is, you know, something that I like to see. I think something that Canadians should be happy about. You know, intelligence should never be the decision or determine the decision, but it should be a factor. So, like, you know, there are different, but the thing is, you can't do a detailed background check on every single person who needs a clearance. I mean, no one would ever get cleared. The people who are working at places like CSIS and CSE, I mean, they are so heavily detailed. Those clearances can take 18 months, 2 years sometimes, because that's how detailed they actually are. But if someone's going to be like in a position where they may see secret information or sensitive information, but not like the crown jewels, maybe you're just doing a simple police background check. Maybe you're just seeing in your databases if there's any adversarial information and stuff like that. And then, you know, other than some character checks and some other kind of housekeeping duties, you're not really going to be able to go into that same level of detail. So again, you know, this is kind of how we do things, but it's also why, again, organizations just, you know, you don't just go through a security clearance and then get access to everything. This is why organizations have additional internal security measures in order to make sure that, you know, when things like this happen, that the damage isn't too severe.
1: In pointing out, just kind of reiterating, like you say, like we don't know a lot of details right now. There has been a lot of questions asked about the vetting process here, because it would appear anyway from the outside that, you know, Canada would have been in some ways responsible for doing this vetting. But perhaps just, you know, you mentioned it a little bit there, but, you know, how thorough is the vetting that generally people do go through? You mentioned it could take up to 18 months. Like, it sounds like...

0: system is pretty thorough in general.
1: It is, but again, that's going to be tailored to the specific job that the person's doing.
0: Right.
1: So again, like if you are like looking at the intelligence that we're, you know, like satellite information that we're, you know, from very sensitive satellite programs that we're collecting on particular countries and trying to learn their sensitive secrets, then yeah, actually, you know, or if you're working with sensitive human sources, that is going to be a heck of a security clearance that you're going through, right? I mean, just to put it this way, like all of the janitors at CSIS have top secret clearance. Right. Just to be in the building. Right. And so it's like, so like, you know, they have top secret, they go through a pretty heavy process, but like the people who are intelligence officers and really kind of working with the super sensitive stuff. Yeah. They're going through like those additional checks. They're going through that 18, you know, 20 month process of trying to get that security clearance. But someone who's going to be an intern at an international organization who, you know, the checks are going to potentially be there, but they're not going to be that same level, right? They're, and that's just, you know, we can't put every single person who needs some kind of clearance through an 18 month process. Like the system would just grind to an absolute halt. You know, so there's only so much that we can do. And again, the other thing about the security clearance that, you know, I see so much reporting on and so much discussion of, the other thing that I think is really important is that, again, someone can be recruited after they go through a security clearance, right?
0: Yep.
1: Someone can have access to sensitive information and then decide to act on it. So if you think of the Cameron Ortiz case, everyone remember Cameron Ortiz, right? The guy, he was selling information to criminal organizations, alleged, well, I think it's been proved now in court, so I think I can say that. But you know, he was someone who made the decision to engage in that behavior after he had already been through the system. And then there was a series of lapses, right? He was able to evade some, you know, some of his security, like renewals that should have taken place. That was the failure, right? But the initial security check that brought him into the system, you know, he made his decisions after. So again, like the security checks are important, but it's like, were there other steps that are missed? And so we have to kind of take, you know, yes, we all kind of want to suddenly point fingers and figure out who's responsible, because honestly, this doesn't make Canada look great in NATO. But at the same time, I think we can, you know, say that, you know, this is why we put in those extra steps, those extra measures. Yes, we absolutely should be looking at what happened here, what was missed. But I don't think the security checks in and of themselves tell the whole story yet, based on the information that we have.
0: Well, yeah, it's just good information to inform the process and kind of what questions to ask when we do get to that point. Regardless in terms of context here, I guess a couple of things. One, you mentioned recruitment here, and, you know, it could have happened at any point in, of what's being alleged here. Generally, from what you've seen or from what you've studied, just how does recruitment generally happen from third-party countries? How do they get, is it through, you know, underlings like interns at NATO? Like, how does this normally work?
1: It can't, there's many different ways, right? So we've seen this before in Canada, where we've seen Russians, they sometimes can fake their citizenships. They can go to countries where, you know, the birth records are not as strong as, you know, record keeping. Canada also doesn't have a centralized record keeping system because it's done through the provinces. So they can kind of fake a birth certificate. We've seen Russians come to Canada. They build what's, you know, the background story. We call that their legends. You know, they'll enroll in a degree program here. They'll do some work here. And then they'll usually deploy to a target country. So a few years ago, there was a Russian who was pretending to be a Brazilian, actually was a student at Carleton University where I teach, and then went on to Norway, where he was doing Arctic research, but was probably gathering information for the Russians. So yeah, that was a deep cover agent. So like, that is something that can happen. That may have been the case here. We simply don't know yet. But there's other things too, where someone can just decide, you know, for ideological reasons, for greed, for blackmail, there's all different kinds of reasons. Someone can suddenly be in an organization and decide, I'm going to be an insider threat. I'm going to sell this information. I'm going to sell this privileged access I have in order to further some goal or to protect myself or all these other kinds of reasons. So it's like there isn't one type. Back in the Cold War, there was a lot of concern about like ideological motivations, right? Mm-hmm. But you know, really since I would say the 1970s, most of the insiders that we see typically are doing it for money or ego, right? Because they find it exciting or because they want to get some money. We don't know if that's the case here, but, you know, I mean, Jeffrey Delisle back in what, like 2010, I think he just walked into a Russian embassy and said, yeah, I want some money for information. And they were like, sure. it's sometimes they just make it easy.
0: Sometimes you get a free lunch, I guess, is the way to look at it. But I guess last one for you, just quickly, the idea of we haven't seen the origin country named here in terms of the third party that is being alleged to have been, you know, recruiting this person or being in charge of this person. But we have heard they are of Chinese origin. What's your read on that? Is that potentially a warning to NATO about some of the information they have here? Or is it just too soon to know about what all this means at this point?
1: I think it's a little too soon. And the reason I'll say that is, well, first of all, Chinese origin is a weird term. Like, is this person a Chinese, like, do they have Chinese citizenship or not? Like, you know, just because someone has a particular, like, background, you know, ethnicity does not.
0: Yeah, technically, I guess they could have been born in Canada in 1977, right? And if their, you know, parents were Chinese, then they would be Chinese origin, right?
1: I guess, but then you know, that person's a Canadian citizen. So I understand. It. So it may be some signaling. I don't know as to what happened here, but it's odd. Like, you know, it's I think we need to be careful because there's so many countries that are going to try and get NATO information, especially right now. Right. And definitely China is one of them. Like, no question. I will say it's not just China. It's also a criminal organization.
0: Right.
1: So maybe it was some kind of intermediary between this person and the Chinese state. If that's the case, I don't know. But also that this is a very similar way to how Russia operates. To really how many, many different countries around the world, this is how they operate, right? Yeah. So, you know, we should not make assumptions. And I'll go back to Cameron Ordus, right? He did all this PhD work on China back in the day. And after he did his PhD, he, you know, went into the RCMP. And so when he was arrested, everyone assumed that he was giving information to China because that was his research and his background. But it wasn't. It just turned out to be criminal gangs, and he was doing it for money. And so it had nothing to do with you know, what he'd worked on in the past. So we have to be really, really careful in assuming that, you know, ethnicity equals threat. Like, it doesn't always pan out that way. It may be the case here. I'm not, like, maybe the case that this person was spying for China. I'm not trying to dismiss that because China is actively targeting organizations like NATO, but so are so many other different countries around the world. So let's just keep an open mind right now.
0: And try to get it straight. I know that's what we've been trying to do. And Stephanie, thanks for helping us do that in some ways. I appreciate you taking the time this morning.
1: Always fun to talk about spies in the morning.
0: Always fun. Thank you, Stephanie. Definitely gets you set up for the rest of the day feeling optimistic about the world that you live in. Stephanie Carvin, Associate Professor of International Relations at Carleton University, former National Security Analyst.
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13: Now the latest forecast from the AM 800 Weather Center. A mainly cloudy sky with a 40% chance of showers and a risk of a thunderstorm this afternoon. The high near 28 degrees, but with the humidity warming to 34. Showers with a risk of a thunderstorm during the evening. 10 to 15 millimeters of rain is possible, the low down to 19. Sunday showers and a risk of a thunderstorm during the morning and into the afternoon. 10 to 15 millimeters of rain is possible. We'll see a high of 25 with the humidity feeling more like 31.
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0: I'm Andrew Pinsent in for Bill Carroll. Keep your texts coming, 1-800-580-CFRA, 1-800-580-2372. I've actually got quite a few texts on the topic that I brought up a little bit earlier that we're going to talk about right now. Ottawa-based Shopify, its co-founder and CEO, Toby Lutka, facing some backlash on social media and elsewhere, after sharing a post on social media seemingly, you know, supporting the idea of taking away some voting rights from others, depending on how much income tax they pay. Further on, describing that, you know, if you're not contributing financially to society, that perhaps, you know, no voting, dependents, retirees, pensioners shouldn't have a vote in that sense. So it sparked a whole bunch of backlash online about democracy and the like. And joining us to chat a little bit about that today is Dr. Dennis Pilon, a political science professor at York University. He studies elections and democracy. Dennis, thanks for being here. I really appreciate it.
15: Thanks for having me.
0: Well, and I was trying, you know, you try to give people as much benefit of the doubt, right? So I'm trying to think of this from like an academic level. Does this fall into any particular worldview, you know, libertarian? What does this kind of read like to you?
15: Yeah, I mean, it definitely does smack of a kind of libertarian philosophy, you know, which is not uncommon amongst the tech bros, you know, this sort of idea that, you know, they've done it all themselves. They're sort of, you know, the classic thrusting individual out there making their way in the world, pulling themselves up by their bootstraps. It definitely fits that kind of philosophy.
0: But why, in general, what I also find interesting about this is, you know, there's so much divisiveness in our society right now, but left or right or far left or far right, like everybody seems to agree that money and elite politics or elite wealth should not be in politics. Are you surprised that this stuff like this gains traction?
15: Well, I mean, you know, it doesn't seem to be great PR, you know, like, I mean, you know, the thing about the wealthy is that they have inordinate influence in all aspects of our lives, you know, through lobbying, through their connections with powerful people. I mean, they generally get their way. But, you know, they do it through the back channels, through their $1,000 a plate dinners, you know, all these sorts of things that most of us normal folks would never have access to. So they don't need to come out and say these sorts of things because they're already kind of getting what they want most of the time. So to pull back the curtain and say, you know, maniacal laughter, you know, I am going to have my way, you know, just it seems very bad PR for the wealthy. I would expect his bros to be sort of saying, you know, pipe down, buddy.
0: Yeah, or even the board, just like, hey, why don't we just keep this to ourselves right now?
15: But exactly. This is supposed to be in the family. We don't say these things out loud. Inside voice.
0: There is that aspect to it, but then there's also, you know, there's if something like this were to go forward, there's some serious democratic value issues here. Would you say, in a sense of, you know, inequity when it comes to, you know, voting rights here? We say one person, one vote, et cetera, right? The idea that if you had wealth, that you could substantially increase your representation. Like, that does seem like a step backwards from where we've been in the past, no?
15: Absolutely. It's pure 19th century. Like, that's what that is. I mean, you know, the origin of voting is in property. That, you know, I mean, who could vote in the 19th century for the most part was people with money. And in fact, right into the 1970s, most municipal voting across the country was still linked to money. you know, places where, you know, if you didn't own property, you couldn't vote in a local election. So, I mean, it's taken us a long time to sort of shake off these anti-democratic, undemocratic ways of making decisions that affect us all. So to see someone come and say, well, you know, this is a bold new idea. No, this is a bold old idea.
0: Well, we've also seen, do you think there's any role that populism plays in this? Because we have seen, you know, a rise of that and on both sides of the political spectrum, I could say. But, you know, right-wing populism has particularly taken off over the course of the last, you know, decade or so. Does that make it easier to sell, I suppose, in this era? Because it does seem like, you know, bootstraps, like you say, it's about financial accountability. It's like people taking responsibility. It seems like they're trying to hit on that vein, if that makes sense.
15: Absolutely. I definitely think that they're trying to tap into that idea that, you know, you just haven't earned it yet, baby. You know, if you're not out there hustling, you know, why should we listen to you? And obviously that is a dominant theme in our larger culture. But in another way, the idea is profoundly anti-populist. You know, the whole thing about the populists is that they pitch lines that they think will be broadly popular, that will resonate broadly. And you look at the right-wing politicians who are very good at this, like Donald Trump, and I'm saying that from a point of view of being a retail politician. Mm-hmm. You know, Trump plays both sides. You know, he's in tight with all the tech bros, but then he's also got a line for the average folks, for the average guy and gal. You know, he claims he's their friend, looking out for them. If anything, he's saying, look, vote for me. I'm going to increase your power, not take it away. So, you know, Mr. Shopify is kind of an anti-populist.
0: It's, in that way, when we talk about, you know, money and politics, just what's your view right now? I know we're much different than the United States in terms of the money that's allowed into our politics. But, you know, is there a place for wealth in democracy, or is there an inordinate amount of, I guess, power that's concentrated within that wealth right now?
15: Our democracy is premised on the idea of the individual, and at least at the level of, you know, legal, you know, rights, it's about what individuals want. And wealthy people have just as much right as anyone else as an individual to have their say and to see that their voice is added up with everyone else's. But the idea that they should get something more because they have money, I mean, that smacks against the democratic ideal. And I think some of the reaction that we're hearing to the Shopify comments is that it's very much outside the realm of acceptable discourse. You know, it's like there's things we talk about, anything within this range is acceptable, but that's outside the range. You know, that's not acceptable to say that people who have worked all their lives to create the country that we live in and make contributions now shouldn't be able to vote because they're pensioners. That's just not acceptable. I think that's part of what we're seeing in the reaction from people.
0: What do you make of this general idea of, you know, we're talking about Toby Lutka as well, but, you know, there's also some shades of Elon Musk here in a sense of, you know, getting involved in politics. We have seen, you know, people like Lutka or Musk kind of get a little bit more involved in politics now. What do you make of that? Generally, you see the richest people in the world kind of trying to get, you know, influence on politics. What do you make of that?
15: Well, I do think that people need to be wary that this is just scratching the surface. Like, this is just the part that we see. It's like the tip of the iceberg. You know, Musk and Shopify, they're just the badly behaving wealthy. The other wealthy are much better behaved in terms of, you know, masking what their interests are. You know, they are continually pursuing what they want through things like lobbying, through contributions to political parties. And you're right, we are very different than the United States. You know, in many ways, good. But in other ways, we also have our problems. We have our problems with campaign finance. You know, our campaign finance system also allows the wealthy to have an inordinate influence on our party system and on our political discourse. So I think, you know, we've got things we could work on as well.
0: Yeah, we won't get into fundraising right now, but that's definitely a point of contention here in Canada. We'll leave it there. Dennis, thanks so much for letting me pick your brain on this morning. I really appreciate it.
15: Thanks for having me.
0: That is Dennis Pilon speaking about a political science professor at York University. He studies elections and democracy, just talking about some comments from the CEO of Shopify that have sparked some online controversy.
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30: 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The communications plays of the week. Bob Reed of BroadwayStrategy.com scores notable news stories from a communications perspective.
0: And it is time for Bob Reed, principal at BroadwayStrategy.com. As you heard there, Bob, good morning and thanks for being here. I appreciate it.
1: Hey, Andrew, good to be with you as always.
0: Making it through this summertime. Here it's been pretty rainy, so staying inside. Obviously reading about politics, and that's what we're talking about this morning. That's what you do in the summer. Prime Minister Mark Carney said he could have explained better. We just heard this in the news when he was speaking about the new U.S. plan or the deal with the U.S. to share toll revenues for the Gordie Howe International Bridge. Terms of that deal became public last week. Kind of contradicted his initial description here, in which many have been quick to point out, including the Morning Rush here. So the agreement, which was made public last week, does not include a provision that allows Canada to account for its debt servicing costs before splitting the revenue with the U.S. So that kind of contradicts what the Prime Minister told CTV News on July the 12th at the Calgary Stampede when he was discussing the merits of the deal while the terms were still undisclosed. Here's what he had to say.
2: And, yeah, could I have explained it better on a Sunday morning at Stampede? Yeah, with a cowboy hat on? Yes, I could have explained it better. I explained it better in London, Ontario, at GDLS, but I appreciate the opportunity. Fumble!
1: You see, Andrew, it was the cowboy hat. That was the problem.
0: Among other things, but yes. Well, side note, it is kind of funny to watch that happen, right? I made this joke. There was a local kind of counselor that was heading out there as well. And kind of, you know, you expect it to kind of happen, right? It becomes a little bit of a parody of itself when you go to the Stampede and you've got to get all the get up on. You know what I mean?
1: Yeah. But I mean, you know, back to the actual business at hand. I mean, he finally, Mark Carney, got called out on his claim that no tolls will be split with the U.S. until all of the costs are recovered for Canada. That was his previous position. And then as the details come out, we see that there's actually, in this new parallel agreement to the original thing, there's no reference to Canada recouping its capital investment cost before splitting the revenues from the tolls. I mean, and I take it at face value when Carney and others say, you know, in the grand scheme, we're not talking about a ton of money here. It's a fairly minor split. But the point is, he knew the deal and I think deliberately misled us on the details. It wasn't a bad explanation. It was just plain evasion. It was like, no, we're not splitting anything until we get all of our money back, which was not the case. What he should have done was come clean and said, look, I'm not the least bit happy about this, but we've been pretty much forced to agree to splitting the tolls to get the bridge open. And that's got to be job one. We've got a $6.4 billion investment sitting idle unless we make this move and we get it open. It's critical infrastructure. We did what we had to do to get it open and get Canadian goods moving faster into the American market. Had he said that, yeah, you're going to take the lumps on the facts of the deal and that you had to cave a little bit to make it happen. But be upfront about it, because instead he's now taken two strikes, right, for the split and then trying to bury it, not being upfront about it. So that's why it's a huge, you know, fumble to me.
0: It sounds like there was perhaps a political calculation that the perception of giving into Trump or capitulating might be worse than what is happening right here. And it looks like perhaps they took a risk and it backfired here.
1: Yeah, I would say you're right that was the political calculus, and that, you know, well, if we get into the weeds and it all becomes sort of wah wah wah details, yeah, then, you know, hopefully we can skate on this and people will focus more on the bridges open and look what we delivered.
0: And politicians in a nutshell right there. But yes, the other one kind of on the flip side of this. So Canada says it will do whatever it takes to defend its workers, farmers and businesses in this trade war with the United States. So Carney speaking with provincial premiers, Trump threatened to impose new 50% tariffs on $20 billion worth of Canadian products. And Carney's described those measures as unwarranted.
2: Canadian governments around this table will do whatever it takes to defend and support our families, our workers, and our businesses.
1: Calling it a touchdown because there's Mark Carney talking tough, or as close to Mark Carney gets to that kind of thing, saying, you know, without specifying the details, that he and the premiers are ready to take action, do whatever it takes against Trump's latest tariffs, which are set to take effect in a couple of weeks. And I wouldn't expect, and I wouldn't advise him to lay out exactly what that might look like or what that might be. You don't put your cards on the table until you have to. But, you know, unless we're able to come to a broader agreement before then on trade overall, that broader agreement is becoming the football that Lucy offers up to Charlie Brown to kick, you know? And so I'm going to watch Carney's language closely as this unfolds, because if he stays with this course, it's actually a major shift in his messaging. And I do think it's about time. I think Carney and or his advisors are realizing that he's running out of political capital on this don't poke the bear approach to dealing with Trump. The list of concessions is getting pretty long now. It's gotten us pretty much nowhere. And I think Canadians are running out of patience with that. And I think they're starting to doubt that Carney will ever take a tough stance with Trump. They love it when Doug Ford pounds the podium and says, you know, we got to hit back tariff for tariff, dollar for dollar. So I think signaling clearly that, you know, we're putting together plans together to push back if these new tariffs do come into effect. I think that is the right strategy, but he's going to have to follow through on it if push comes to shove.
0: Well, it seems like that's what it's kind of coming down to here, is the fear of retaliation on the U.S. side as well. You kind of see a little bit more of a conservative nature in a sense of not wanting to say anything to kind of, I guess, rumble the ogre next door or what have right. you. But is there room, I suppose, for the prime minister to be tougher in this space? Because like you say, it feels like Doug Ford has kind of taken over this space, and you know, Mr. Carney just hasn't been there in some cases, and now we're kind of seeing this happen again and again.
1: Well, I think people have understood the kind of good cop, bad cop dynamic,
0: yeah,
1: and have understood that, you know, Carney's going to be the conciliator, he's going to be the cooler head, and that has been the right play. But there's a limit on all of this stuff, right? And so I think he is aware of that. Interesting to see Trump yesterday spouting off again that, you know, we don't need anything from Canada, and yeah, I'd rather not have any kind of trade deal with them. I'd rather be completely independent from the U.S. standpoint. And I was watching to see what Carney's response would be, and I thought he got it right, because so far, anyway, he hasn't said anything. He hasn't responded to it. And he signaled before that, look, we're not going to jump up and down every time the president of the United States comes out with something new. We're not going to overreact on that. So at some point he'll be in front of cameras. He's going to have to say something, but I think we'll see more of the same on that front, which is good, but, you know, walk softly and carry a big stick. And that's the transition that I think he needs to make. And I think we're seeing the beginnings of here.
0: Yeah, and of course, who knows where this is going to go? We know something happens in the news tomorrow, wildfire smoke or something. It seems to kind of set everything off, but we'll continue to watch. Bob, thanks for being here. I really appreciate it.
1: Thank you, sir.
0: That is Bob Reed joining us as he does each week here on The Morning Rush to chat a little bit about politics, communications. He is the principal at BroadwayStrategy.com, an expert in strategic communications and issue management.
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12: Now the latest forecast from the AM 800 Weather Center. A mainly cloudy sky with a 40% chance of showers and a risk of a thunderstorm this afternoon. The high near 28 degrees, but with the humidity warming to 34. Showers with a risk of a thunderstorm during the evening. 10 to 15 millimeters of rain is possible. The low down to 19. Sunday showers and a risk of a thunderstorm during the morning and into the afternoon. 10 to 15 millimeters of rain is possible. We'll see a high of 25 with the humidity feeling more like 31.
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0: I'm Andrew Pinsent in for Bill Carroll this morning. Some sad news from here at 87 George and beyond, as we learned on Friday that Paul Rushforth, prominent realtor, longtime co-host of CFRA's Open House, passed away at the age of 52, a very sudden loss. Hear from, like I mentioned, 87 George and those, his family and colleagues who know and love him. His co-host, Frank Napolitano, is a mortgage broker and founding partner of MortgageBrokersOttawa.com. He joins us to chat a little bit about this morning. Frank, I'm so sorry for your loss, and I hope you're doing all right.
13: Thank you. We're doing okay. It's still a little bit of a shock, but we're coping, and all we can do now is honor Paul's legacy by continuing to do what we've been doing all along.
0: And that's kind of why I wanted to talk as well. Just, you know, tell us about Paul for people that didn't know Paul outside of perhaps, you know, listening to him on Saturday mornings here on CFRA. Just, you know, tell us about Paul.
13: Yeah, what he was on the radio is who he was. I mean, he was his genuine self, and we made a deal with each other when we started the show 19 and a half years ago that let's just be ourselves. You know, that's who we are in business, and that's who we need to be on the radio as well. Our goal was always and always will continue to be, let's give the best possible advice to consumers, listeners, on their biggest purchase, which is real estate, and on their biggest debt, which is a mortgage.
0: What I noticed in just, you know, we would often overlap on the weekends, Frank, with you guys coming in for your show and stuff like that. I noticed it between you and Paul, never really a bad mood between you, right? Was that kind of, was that Paul in a nutshell, that idea of always having a smile on his face no matter what was happening?
13: Well, more or less, yeah, because we'd get there early and we'd be downstairs in the Lazy Boy Lounge and we'd joke and make fun and talk about some of the topics that happened throughout the week that we would cover over the radio show. And we always, when you love someone, when you take jabs at each other, they're not taken seriously. And that's who we were. I mean, you take jabs at me and I take jabs at him, and he'd make fun of the fact that I cut him off. But being of Italian, when we're raised as Italians, we talk over each other, and that's who we are. And oddly enough, about 6 months ago, we got an email from a listener who says, can you tell Paul to stop cutting you off, which was kind of funny. So
0: I'm sure you mentioned it.
13: Yeah, we did. We talked about it a lot. So
0: we've seen, actually, and I don't know if anybody's forwarded them to you, Frank, but we've seen a ton of emails in kind of response to this as well over the course of the past a few days here. Just, you know, looking at Paul's legacy here, what are you kind of thinking about in the last few days about, you know, his life and his contributions and his overall demeanor.
13: How everything was big for him, how he made, you know, when I met him, I was still with Canada Trust. I was working as a mortgage sales rep for Canada Trust. And I met him at a conference of all places in Las Vegas. I was there as well with the real estate company, and we met. And I knew his mom. Obviously, his mom is extremely well established in Ottawa and has been a realtor for a long time, and Paul wanted to follow in her footsteps. Although, you know, where Colleen was just happy just to do things, Paul wanted it bigger. He wanted bigger. He wanted to build his own company. So for the first 4 or 5 years, he was working for Keller Williams at the time when we started the radio show. And he talked about, you know what, I think I want to start my own company. And he went ahead and did it. And he did it as good as anybody could, because he grew to one of the biggest companies here in Ottawa. He was one of the first ones out with the home guarantee, and I loved his line. I mean, you know, so, you know, he did everything as big as he could, and he had, not only did he say that he was going to do something, but he actually went ahead and did it. So, props to him. And, you know, did he have some detractors in the real estate industry? Sure he did, but a lot of them were because he was so good at what he was doing that they almost felt like, you know, they could never match what he was doing, but instead he should have been applauded. And it was nice to see this weekend a whole bunch of realtors actually applaud him for how he actually put realtors on the map. You know, when we started the show, he was primarily Orleans. All his business was Orleans. And within 3 or 4 years, all of a sudden, his business has blown up, and it's all over Ottawa and the greater Ottawa area. So props to him for that.
0: Yeah, no one could accuse him of being lazy. That's for sure. The idea of the reaction that you're hearing, as you mentioned there, what have you been hearing the last few days? I know, you know, it's been quite shocking for you and others. What have you been hearing the last few days?
13: Same for everybody. Like, what happened? I mean, I had clients in my office on Thursday, and you know, she wanted to hug me at the end, and she goes, "I've been listening to you guys for 19 years. You're part of the family. Give my best to Paul," and I never got a chance to do that on Saturday. So, you know, all I've been hearing is, you know, what a trailblazer Paul was, and how he really helped realtors. He really does help realtors, regardless of whether they're with Paul Rushforth or anywhere else. The advice that he gave on the airwaves was to help, you know, whether you're a seller or buyer, know how to deal with your realtor, know what to expect from your realtor. So for us, I mean, you know, I'm proud to say that his son Hunter has gone into real estate. He's been in it for about a year now, got his license, and Paul was extremely proud of that. And in chatting with Hunter this weekend, as tough as it was, we're going to continue his dad's legacy, where Hunter's going to actually sit in his dad's seat moving forward. And Greg, Tilly, and I will mentor him throughout the, you know, on, you know, hopefully he's listening. And he said he's been listening to some of the shows. I said, "I want you to do to me what your dad does to me." You could mock me. That's okay. I mean, that's what's fun. And I think, you know, we're genuine when we're on the air, and I want Hunter to do the same thing. And I think he's going to do really well. I said to him, I said, we're doing a tribute show this Saturday. I said, listen, I understand if you don't want to come. He goes, no, I think my dad would want me to be in that chair for the tribute show. So, we're happy to be doing the show. Unfortunately, I wish we weren't doing a show like this on Saturday, but you know, for Paul's sake, we're going to make him very proud, and we're going to have a tribute show, and we hope we get anybody that's been listening over the 19 and a half years that's had any experience with Paul. We hope they can call in or email, and we're not going to be talking any real estate or mortgage this week. This weekend coming up is all about Paul.
0: And clearly honoring his legacy and speaking to adding to it in the future here as well. And I guess just on that point, Frank, last before, does anything stick out in terms of, you know, fun memories doing this show or anything like that? I know there's probably a lot of them over the last 20 years or so, but does anything stick out for you too?
13: There's just too many. And sometimes Steve Gregory was the host for the first 18 years. And sometimes he'd say something and Steve and I would look at each other. And he'd think, uh-oh, what did I say that's wrong here? And on numerous occasions, once we went off the air, he goes, what, you said this. And then we'd come back on the air and he'd kind of correct himself. And, but that's how real he was. It's like, oh my God, I can't believe I did that. I wasn't thinking. So, you know, he'd come back on the air and he'd correct himself, which is really, really good. So, again, to me, the memory is how genuine he was. I mean, who he was is who he was. There wasn't any, you know, the golf tournaments that he did to raise money, all the charity stuff that he did. It's who Paul was. If you'd ask him to do something, and especially if a charity is involved, 99% of the time the answer was, yep, I'm in. What do I got to do? So, again, he came to one of our mortgage conferences just a month and a half ago, and he came back to the studio, and he said, that is phenomenal. I didn't realize you guys had such great conferences like that, and I want to be at all of them moving forward, where most realtors, you know, shy away from that kind of stuff. Paul, as good as he is, was always looking to be even better. So, you know, that's the message that I think he wanted his own agents and his own company is never think that you know everything. There's always something better out there, and you've got to go to these events. So, but as far as memories, no, there's too many to mention. I mean, every week there's something new for us, and we had a lot of fun doing the show, and I'm going to miss him tremendously, and I think our listeners will miss him, but we're going to do our best, especially with Hunter in the studio, to try and keep his legacy going.
0: And we'll continue to watch, obviously. Frank, I really appreciate you taking out the time. Again, so sorry for your loss.
13: Thank you so much. Appreciate it.
0: 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From here at 87 George and beyond, with Frank's team there, obviously, that Paul Rushforth, prominent realtor here in Ottawa, co-host of CFRA's Open House, passing away suddenly at the age of 52 on Friday.
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0: Meters of rain is possible. The overnight low down to 19 degrees. For Sunday, showers and a risk of a thunderstorm during the morning and into the afternoon. 10 to 15 millimeters of rain is possible. We'll see a northeast wind at 20, gusting up to 40 kilometers an hour. The afternoon high near 25 degrees with the humidity feeling more like 31. Sunday night, cloudy periods, a 60% chance of showers, a low of 17.
1: It was so good the first time. It's worth another listen. It's the best of Mornings with Mike and Meg on AM 800.
2: Big day here in Windsor, Essex County, because the Gordie Howe Bridge will be opening at noon. And one man wants to make history by driving over the new Gordie Howe Bridge with his grandchildren. And he plans on driving over with his 1925 Model T. The car is 101 years old. And joining us this morning is Marvin Diot. Good morning, Marvin.
3: Good morning.
2: Marvin, I can't think of a more perfect ride for this very historic occasion.
3: I got to agree with you. I'm looking to make memories of my grandkids.
2: Absolutely. Okay, so Marvin, first of all, tell us a little bit about your vehicle, because I understand if it rains, it won't be possible to go over.
3: Yes, if it's raining, I cannot, because the wiper blade is manually operated. And to drive the Model T, you basically need your two hands and 2 feet just to drive it, because of the way it is set up.
2: Yeah.
3: But it's all cool.
2: Oh, I bet it's amazing. And Marvin, so you must spend a lot of time maintaining a 1925 Model T.
3: It tends to want to break down or whatever, but they're very, very simple machines that if you're a little bit mechanically inclined, you should be able to fix and repair and do.
2: Yeah. Marvin, it's kind of, I mean, it's very symbolic, you know, to drive this car that's 101 years old. You know, it has so much history here in both Windsor and Detroit. And, you know, to do it over the Gordie Howe Bridge, that in itself, it feels very symbolic.
3: I got to agree with you. I think it's absolutely awesome. I was hoping that the bridge opened last year, so it was 100 years old instead of 101, but I'm glad to do it now.
2: Absolutely. And as you mentioned, so you're taking your grandchildren along with you. What do you hope your grandkids get out of this?
3: Just the memories. They are very, very excited that we're doing this. So it's the memories for them and me.
2: Yeah. It's one of those moments, Marvin, that I think your grandkids, they'll think about for the rest of their lives, right? They'll think about when they're 50, 60, 70, 80 years old.
3: I believe that. I hope that whenever they're my age and they have their own grandkids, that they say, we went across, you know, when the bridge first opened up in 1925, that's what I hope. And I hope they still have the car, because I want it handed down in between the family.
2: Oh, okay. Okay, sounds good. We're speaking with Marvin Diot, who is hoping to cross the Gordie Howe Bridge today with his grandchildren in a 1925 Model T. And then for yourself, Marvin, you know, I'm assuming you have watched, just like a lot of other Windsorites and Essex County folk, you have watched this bridge go up. I guess, what does it mean to you to see that in your lifetime?
3: Oh, it's absolutely awesome. I live in LaSalle, so yes, we have the view of it all the time. Yes, it was absolutely awesome the way it was put together on both sides and how it joined together or whatever. It's a feat.
2: Yeah, it is. It is. Marvin, are you expecting any reaction from the customs officer at all? I just don't feel like it's not every day that a 101-year-old car goes through.
3: I hope so. I hope I get the reactions of me driving it, just the people passing me or beside me or whatever. Because, again, they're not going to see a 101-year-old car usually driving.
2: No. I'm hoping that potentially I'll see some pictures on Facebook of people driving beside you going, oh my gosh, like this feels like we're back in the old days. That's great. We've got a question here from one of our listeners, Marvin. Trucker Rick is asking, please ask him where he finds parts.
3: Oh, you can buy every part and that comes out of the States. And it's, I do believe it's Lang, L-A-N-G. I forget what it is.

0: you can still buy every part to this car. If you Google it, that should come up.
1: Okay, awesome. Well, Marvin, I'm hoping the weather cooperates and no rain, because it does seem challenging to manually do the wipers and drive at the same time. And I hope you and your grandchildren just have the best time.
0: I think we will. I think it'll be an absolute awesome trip there and back.
1: Okay, I want to see some pictures, Marvin. We really appreciate it. That is Marvin Diot, who is a LaSalle man. And he wants to make history by driving over the new Gordie Howe Bridge with his grandchildren in that beautiful 1925 Model T. And I did see some pictures of the car yesterday. And it's just, it's gorgeous and it's incredible. And thank goodness for people like Marvin, who have dedicated so much of their time and energy to preserving that history. And to be able to see him booting down the Gordie Howe Bridge, I would pay for that view. I would pay to get a glimpse of that. So maybe you'll be one of the few, if you're crossing the Gordie Howe Bridge, that hopefully gets to see Marvin and his grandkids hanging out of the Model T today. So we have an update from yesterday. We spoke to Marvin, and he's from LaSalle. He was putting his grandkids in the back of his Model T, which was... it was built in 1925. It's a 101-year-old car, and he was very excited about crossing. He was a little concerned that if it rained, he wouldn't be able to cross because he manually has to do the windshield wipers. Good news was he did go across, and I'm so glad that he also took CTV's Robert Lothian with him, and so we've got some really cute audio from Marvin and his grandkids yesterday.
2: I want the memory for them and me on the opening day.
3: Talk of this monumental trip has been years in the making.
4: We've been hearing about it for 2-3 years at least, and we've been pretty excited for it.
3: And the plans had his grandsons thinking,
5: an old car, what would be nice to go be one of the first people to go across the bridge so we can have that memory for years.
2: Now, with me having it, I'm keeping Dad's life alive and memory alive or whatever. It's all very, very good for me.
3: And even as we travel up the bridge, friendly honking is no surprise.
4: They must think it's a beautiful car and that it's obviously really old, so.
5: And you was talking about honking. There was another one just there.
3: What were your thoughts?
2: I guess my words always fantastic. It's absolutely great. It's, I'll have smiles for days just for doing it.
1: Oh, I love that we could check in with Marvin and that he had a really nice day with his grandkids. And as you can imagine, what a sight. You're driving on the new Gordie Howe Bridge and you look over and there's a car from 1925. That is pretty neat. Today is the day. The Gordie Howe Bridge officially opens at noon. That's what the officials are saying. There's been no changes since. I know the people are still a little, is this going to happen? Is this going to open? It's been a weird journey up until this point, but I really think it's going to happen noon. And, you know, we talked to all the politicians on Friday. They had the big ribbon cutting ceremony, of course. And, you know, we heard from the transportation minister and local politicians. And today I was like, I really want to focus on people who know this project inside and out and who've worked their butts off to, you know, put up this beautiful bridge that now is part of the Windsor skyline. So joining me this morning is Jason Dufour. He's a laborer in Launa Union Stewart. Started working on the bridge back in November of 2019. And Jason joins me this morning. Good morning.
6: Good morning.
1: Okay. What does today feel like?
6: A little bittersweet. Been looking forward to this for, well, not just me. We've all been looking forward to this day for a long time.
1: Can you explain to me, you know, over the course of the last 7 years that you've been working on this bridge, like what was it like? Were there times that, you know, maybe you're a bit discouraged or, you know, you're like, oh, we've got so much work left to do?
6: I wouldn't say discouraged. There were some points, you know, with us and all the trades where it was extremely busy, long days, long hours, long months, long years. But I wouldn't say we'd ever discouraged. It was just a lot at some times.
1: Absolutely. And then to see it now in its full form opening day, is it hard to believe that you're here?
6: Yes. We all knew this day was coming. And then when it's finally here, you're like, it's here.
1: Yeah.
6: We're we're done. We're getting to be done. It's wow, what a milestone.
1: Absolutely. Are you going to be, Jason, one of those guys that, you know, in 20, 30 years from now, I don't know, you're telling grandkids or nieces and nephews, I'm not sure what your situation is, but, you know, I worked on that bridge. I helped put it up.
6: I most likely will. I worked on this bridge. It's actually one of my sons.
1: Okay.
6: So, it's been an amazing experience.
1: Yeah, absolutely. And how old's your son?
6: My son's 24.
1: Oh, young guy.
6: He started his trade off at the union here, from his pre-apprenticeship to his apprenticeship to his journeyman papers, his Red Seal. So, yep.
1: Yeah, to be able, I guess, what was that like, Jason, to be able to work on a project like this with your 24-year-old son?
6: It was amazing. It was amazing. I mean, who wouldn't want to be working with one of their children, if not, you know, all their children on site?
1: Yeah.
6: And then as well, watching him learn from coming in, not knowing anything, and then going to the hall and then learning the basics and coming out here and, you know, setting forms up, working on scaffold, pouring concrete. You know, all the stuff that we do.
1: Absolutely. You know, it's funny, Jason, we hear all the time from some of our listeners who they have family members who worked on the Ambassador Bridge. And that still is a huge, they're still extremely proud about that, as they should be. And I see it being no different with the Gordie Howe Bridge.
6: No, there is actually a few gentlemen here who work with their kids. So we're not the only one.
1: Yeah, yeah, absolutely. You know, for anybody who is thinking about getting into a skilled trade and doing some of the work that you, your son, and hundreds of other people, you know, have contributed to, what would you say about getting into the industry?
6: I would say, if you have the opportunity to do it, you can't go wrong. You get a good education. We do well. Mm-hmm. You learn multiple, like our trade, we go from laying cable in the ground to forming up, pouring concrete. On this job, we did scaffolding. You know, from here, you can also do road work, drainage. You know, we do a lot of work, not just our trade, all the other trades. It's a trade. If you can get in the trade, I definitely say get in the trade. It's where to be.
1: Yeah, absolutely. Okay, and so, and Jason, will you ever have a project, do you think, like this again in your lifetime? Or was this kind of the, I don't want to say the pinnacle of the career, but something extremely unique?
6: Well, we also have a mega hospital starting
1: soon.
6: Whether that's to be determined, you know, who goes there and all that. But no, I don't think anything like this. No, that's be the answer, I guess.
1: Yeah.
6: Nothing to this extreme.
1: Yeah, absolutely.
6: Join two countries together and build over top of a river and, you know, the hardship we had and the ups and downs, you know, no.
1: Yeah, and I'm sure there's days, Jason. I've seen some pictures on social media from some friends who also worked on the Gordie Howe. Like, I'm sure there were days out there freezing and rainy and just kind of miserable days that you're like, I got to get through this and tomorrow's a new one.
6: Oh, there's been... If we could tell stories, yes, there's been plenty of days here where the bridge has been iced over and we work in the freezing rain and feet of snow, because up here the wind's a little bit different. So, yeah.
1: I imagine it is. I imagine it is. Well, congratulations, Jason, and thank you so much for joining us this morning. We really, really appreciate it. And just we can see how much hard work has gone into this. And you guys and girls, you know, you deserve the kudos today.
6: Oh, much appreciated. And like I said, it's an honor to be on this job.
1: Absolutely. All right. Well, that's Jason Dufour, laborer and La Una Union steward, with us this morning, just talking about the Gordie Howe Bridge and, you know, how special it is to today's the day. Finally, people will be driving across it.
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14: Now the latest forecast from the AM 800 Weather Center. Showers and a risk of a thunderstorm this evening. 10 to 15 millimeters of rain is possible. The overnight low down to 19 degrees. For Sunday, showers and a risk of a thunderstorm during the morning and into the afternoon. 10 to 15 millimeters of rain is possible. We'll see a northeast wind at 20, gusting up to 40 kilometers an hour. The afternoon high near 25 degrees with the humidity feeling more like 31. Sunday night, cloudy periods, a 60% chance of showers, a low of 17.
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1: Well, Brian Massey joining me this morning. He's filling in on the Kyle Horner Show, and I thought this was a perfect interview for you to sit in on, Brian, because I know that you are very familiar with our next guest's work, and I apologize because I absolutely did send her the wrong phone number and then we couldn't connect, but I'm very happy. I'm pleased that we will be speaking with Senator Erica Geis this morning. Good morning, Senator.
15: Good morning, Meg.
1: Well, thank
15: you. Good to be with you.
1: Well, thank you for joining us. I'm hearing a little rumor about you that last night you were at rock bottom.
15: That is not a rumor. It is, in fact, true. My husband and I decided that if the bridge did actually open to traffic, because we were a little worried on Monday, that we would pop into Canada via the Gordie Howe for dinner.
16: And just by coincidence, Senator Geis, Brian Massey here, you texted, and myself and my partner, Terry, we had been over in Detroit to go to Slo's because that was one of the first border meetings I had with American officials, was over there. So we did that earlier in the day. What a coincidence.
15: Indeed.
1: Yeah,
15: indeed.
1: A little swap.
15: Big minds think alike.
1: Yeah, absolutely. Okay, so I guess this is a question that I've been curious about since the announcement came out, and it's regarding the fact that we had our own little celebration here in Canada, as you're probably well aware, and did not include our friends across the border. Do you think Americans were upset that we didn't include them in our celebration, or do you think they maybe are a little understanding of the times?
15: Probably a combination of both. I did watch the celebration online, and it was beautiful. It was amazing, and it was disheartening to not have it be a bi-national celebration. But I think it was important that that the Canadians did still celebrate this important milestone.
16: Yeah, and Senator Geis, I know you came over for the original event that was canceled and appreciated that. So you've been over a bunch of times. And now that we get past this, I guess, the ceremonial spot, are you excited like I am of all the bikers, cyclists, walkers, and also family stories that can be shared on both sides of crossing the Gordie for the first time?
15: Absolutely. It's going to be now that it's open, it's really going to be a game changer, both economically and recreationally. As you mentioned, that cyclists and walkers will be able to travel an international bridge, which I don't believe has ever happened before. So that gives alternate modes of transportation to cross between our two countries. And to be able to have another accessible route for travel and for commerce.
1: Senator, we're speaking with Senator Erica Geiss. And Erica, I just want to switch gears a little bit because President Donald Trump, he came to Michigan just yesterday, and I know he was arguing that his economic policies have revived the auto industry. And here in Windsor, we're getting a little bit of a different side of that, perhaps. And we've heard multiple reports that businesses contend that the sweeping tariffs he's imposed have actually hurt the state. What are you hearing from some of your constituents?
15: Yeah, the tariffs do are imposing additional barriers to business. I disagree with him that he has improved the economic outlook of the auto industry. The auto industry has been rebuilding since the Great Recession of the early aughts, and has been able to thrive with or without him. So he's not the he hasn't waved a magic wand and made anything economically better for the autos.
16: Do you think, Senator, that we can, hold our own? I know that in the past, automobiles, parts back and forth on the border, our main competition isn't with each other. It's actually Europe and it's actually the Pacific. I really hope that we can get past this and rebuild the strength of us, because together that's how we fight off the competition and provide the best products and services to compete against, Europe and Asia, which are real markets for auto industry.
15: Absolutely. I agree with that 100%. I think that strengthening our North American companies and being able to make it to remove barriers from their ability to remain competitive is something that we need to be focusing on. And I think the Gordie Howe opening does do just that. It helps with the ability for those final products, but also the materials, the supplies that go into them, to move more efficiently.
1: All right. Thank you so much for your time, Erica. And we want to know the next time that you're at rock bottom, okay?
16: Thank you for coming over.
15: Anytime.
1: That is
15: of course, was our pleasure.
1: That is Senator Erica Geiss speaking with us this morning from Michigan after, sounds like she ventured over to the Canadian side yesterday. And I wonder, are Americans and people living in Detroit and Michigan, we're so excited about this and to cross the bridge and see it for the first time. I wonder if they're as enthusiastic about it.
16: Well, I think there is. I mean, it just comes and goes, and it started a little surreal still, too. So I think it's going to take time for this to kind of seep in and then people, to get used to that the bridge is open. And, we got to remember again, so many years we just put up with the intensification of the Ambassador Bridge. Mm-hmm. So having lesser traffic is just good. And so we don't see the volumes on either bridge. That's perfect, because that's what we want to spread it out.
1: Yeah. Oh, I can't. I'm very curious to see what Huron Church looks like at like a 4 p.m. on a Tuesday, 2, 3, 4 months from now.
16: That's just it. And as well, too, is that we forget about the days sometimes where there used to be ruts along Huron Church Road and the wear and tear that we often paid for the vast majority out of municipal tax base. So the long term of this, too, will also, as we've seen, and more stores have opened up now. There's been better living accommodations whether it be residential or retail and also hotels. And then on top of that, we won't have the pounding of the infrastructure. So it's up for us to sell the changes now to amongst ourselves and to others.
1: I think they're sold, Brian. I don't know. Our listeners, I think they're pretty passionate about one bridge over the other.
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1: Dan Riskin joining us now from CTV News Science and Technology Specialist. Dan, it's a big day here in Windsor, Essex County because the Gordie Howe Bridge is supposed to open at noon.
2: Yes, I'm very excited for you. And I have a little scientific tidbit you can tell all your friends today if you want to be annoying about whenever they call it a suspension bridge, you can say, it's not technically a suspension bridge. It's a cable stayed bridge. And there's a subtle difference between those. So a suspension bridge is when you like the Golden Gate Bridge is a suspension bridge. It's when there's a cable going kind of like drooping down between the towers. And then from each of those drooping cables that goes across, you have these perfectly vertical lines coming down to support the bridge deck. That it's suspended for each one is going straight up and then meeting that cable that droops across. But of course, you've all seen the images of what this bridge looks like, and you've seen the bridge. My goodness, you're right there. So this one is cable stayed, which means that the cables go straight from the bridge deck to the tower without going straight up. They go up at those cool angles, and I think this is the 10th largest cable stayed bridge in the world. So it's very exciting, and now you can be extra annoying when your friends call it a suspension bridge and correct them, because everybody loves somebody who corrects them when they use normal words that people use.
1: I love it. Hey, we all need to know all the details if that's going to... It's right in our backyard, so we need to be experts on it.
2: It's awesome. It's a long time coming and a very exciting day.
1: Absolutely. Okay, I want to get to this. This is a bit of a memory hack, which the memory hack is you got to delete the important stuff, which in my brain doesn't really make a lot of sense. Tell us about this.
2: Well, it is counterintuitive, but so here's the deal. When people have reminders from their digital devices and they can offload remembering things, they tend to do much better at remembering it. So like if I put an alert in my calendar that I need to make a phone call at 10 a.m. versus I don't make that reminder, I'm way more likely to make the phone call at time if my phone goes off and reminds me. But I didn't remember it the way I would have otherwise. And so this is a study where they had basically a convoluted experiment where people had they were able to offload a bunch of reminders to do certain things when they were looking for words with three syllables in them. And if the computer alerted them every time they saw a word with three syllables, they never missed it, obviously, because the computer alerted them. But when people either got the alerts from their computer on that task or they didn't get the alerts from the computer on the task, and then later both groups were challenged to do that task without any help, the group that had to do it themselves all along was way better than the group that had all that help before. And this shows that when you're offloading things to your computer or your phone, you're not storing it in your brain the way you would otherwise. And so if something's really important to you and you really want to know it, don't take the shortcut. It's risky because you might forget it, but if it's your spouse's birthday, like don't put that in your calendar. Learn it. Like
1: commit it to memory.
2: Put it in your brain and don't offload that. You might put a reminder to remind you to buy a present 10 days before, but if it's really important, then don't be offloading that to your device, because you're actually shortchanging your brain on the opportunity to learn that thing.
1: Dan, I feel like a perfect example is the fact that people before technology, before cell phones, I can remember my grandmother's first landline number. You know, nice. And now I can't even remember my dad's cell phone number because I don't have to commit one to memory. And one, I didn't have the technology, so I had to.
2: Yeah, no, this is totally true. And I think the place where this really gets going, and this is a big conversation I had with my wife all day yesterday. She's a professor at the University of Toronto, and they're trying to come up with the rules for grad students on how to use AI. Mm. And, you know, there's the question of like, we were talking about the experience. Both of us have PhDs, and the reason we believe that we're good at what we do is that we just spent so much time writing these darn theses, our theses, trying to figure out how to put those words out. And it was just painful, and it took months, and it was the hardest part of the whole thing. And we were having a debate about whether, with AI, if you could have a shortcut and get it done faster and you're not doing that heavy lifting with your brain, do you come out just as smart out the other side? And it might be a moot point, because how are you going to convince somebody that they should do something so hard when there are all these tools and they know they're going into a workforce where they can use those tools going forward? So it's a huge debate right now about how much you want to punish your brain to force it to get into shape. But I think it's a debate we need to be having and be really conscious about how we move forward into this world.
1: Okay, I want to get to this next study, because I don't know, this seems a little controversial to me, Dan. Are men really worse at multitasking than women? The results of this study fascinated me.
2: I know, poor Mike, because we're just going to throw him under the bus here, but I'm under the bus too. This turns out that men... The press release and the papers say, nope, it's the same. Men and women are equal at multitasking. But that's not what their data show. So what they did is they had individuals do five different jobs at once, like following a recipe, hunting for phone numbers, ticking off the numbers in a sequence, watching a screen for target words. But they had to switch between them every 30 seconds. And so you're constantly switching. You're multitasking. Mm-hmm. And so they were doing this. And then while that was happening, somebody was talking to them and trying to start a conversation and saying things like, would you rather lose all your money or all your photos for the rest of your life? And then let's have a conversation about that. And women could engage in that conversation 90% of the time. Men could not about a third of the time. So they did much worse at trying to keep that conversation going. They just shut up and kept focusing on what they were doing. And the conclusion that the researchers made was, no, look, men and women could perform exactly the same on the multitasking. It's just that men can't talk while they do it. But my interpretation is, talking is a task. And if men can't do that while they're doing the tasks, then they're not multitasking. So women do better at multitasking. It's just that there seems to be this really strong difference only in your ability to carry on a conversation while it's happening.
1: Okay, because you're arguing that with talking and then doing something, you are multitasking. But if you're just going from kind of, you know, job to job or task to task, it's not as much multitasking.
2: Yeah, well, that is multitasking, and men and women perform the same on that. But when you introduce the speaking, men do worse, and I just think it's unfair to let men off the hook and say, no, we're just as good at multitasking. We just can't do that at the same time, you know, because that's multitasking.
1: Absolutely. Dan, when I see some of my mom friends, I just think there is no way that men are keeping up to what some of my mom friends are up to right now. There's no way, totally. You know, like using their feet, opening two babies, and they're opening and closing the oven door with their feet, and you know, there's talking and doing the dishes and the whole nine yards. But okay,
2: it's true, and it always has been.
1: My the last study here, this one kind of freaks me out a little bit. Contagious cancer in Canadian catfish. I didn't know cancer could be contagious.
2: Right. Well, normally it can't. That's why this is making headlines. So the one example in nature some people are familiar with is there's Tasmanian devils have this contagious face cancer. The Tasmanian devils tend to bite each other on the face and they spread this cancer. And it's the cancer, you don't get it from your own cells. It's spread from other animals and then it grows on you and it kills the Tasmanian devils. And this is a big conservation concern in Tasmania, in Australia. But normally it doesn't happen in other species. But in 2012, a couple of fish in this lake, and it's a lake that crosses the Vermont-Quebec border. So it's an international lake. It's not huge, but it's pretty big. Basically, a couple of fish had these weird black lesions on their face, but then over the ensuing years, they got more and more common. So now, like, more than a third of the fish have these black patches on their face, on their fins, on their eyes. And they thought maybe it was some kind of contaminant, but it turns out it's a cancer. And when you look at the DNA in the cancer on one fish, it's not the same DNA as the rest of the fish. It's the same DNA as other cancers on other fish. And so this seems to be something that started in one fish and has been spreading. And it's just in one species of catfish, but it's causing concern. There's no indication that this is a threat to human health at all, but we don't understand it very well yet. We don't know what the risks are or much about it. So this is just a brand new study that's isolated this, and they're keeping a close eye on it. It's just in this one lake for now, but we're watching carefully.
1: Oh, that's a scary, a little bit of a scary story to me. You know,
2: yeah, it's creepy.
1: Could cancer evolve to the point that it could be contagious in humans, or would it just never work like that?
2: There's no theoretical. Well, we don't know enough to really answer that question. There's no reason to think this is something that's going to jump to humans, but we don't know how it's transmitted between the fish, which is one big question. Like, do they have to touch faces, or is it just in the water and they just get it in their gills and then it spreads to their body? Like, we don't know that. And also, can it spread from one kind of fish to another? And what prevents it from doing that, or what could cause it to do that? There's no indication it has, but these are the questions we want to know, because 175,000 people get their drinking water from that lake, and lots of people eat the fish in that lake, probably not the ones with the black growths on them, but nonetheless, we just want to know what's going on before we get too much further. And it's, you know, like I said, this thing didn't exist in 2011, so it's a brand new disease and only the fourth known type of transmissible cancer like this. So it's creepy.
1: It's creepy, and if nothing else, it is kind of interesting.
2: It is interesting. Yeah, creepy things often are.
1: Yeah, all right. Thank you so much for your time this morning, Dan. That is Dan Riskin, CTV News Science and Technology Specialist, joining us like he does every Monday morning.
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14: Now the latest forecast from the AM 800 Weather Center. Showers and a risk of a thunderstorm this evening. 10 to 15 millimeters of rain is possible. The overnight low down to 19 degrees. For Sunday, showers and a risk of a thunderstorm during the morning and into the afternoon. 10 to 15 millimeters of rain is possible. We'll see a northeast wind at 20, gusting up to 40 kilometers an hour. The afternoon high near 25 degrees with the humidity feeling more like 31. Sunday night, cloudy periods, a 60% chance of showers, a low of 17.
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1: Well, after months of delay, the Gordie Howe International Bridge is finally open to traffic. It opened yesterday, a little bit ahead of the time that officials had given us. Noon, I believe, was the time officials gave us. And I think the first car crossed, it sounded like an hour and a half before that. But I'm seeing the pictures, and they just look absolutely beautiful. And joining me this morning is Heather Grondin, the Chief Relations Officer for Windsor Detroit Bridge Authority. Heather, I'm sure there are not a whole lot of people that are happier than you that this bridge has opened.
3: Hi, May. Good morning. Yeah, we're all so excited. Each person who has worked on this project, I talked to so many folks yesterday, and everyone is so excited to finally be able to welcome people onto the bridge that we've been working on for so many years.
1: Yeah, absolutely. And I'm seeing some rave reviews already. So I'm wondering, just in terms of how it went yesterday, any hiccups or was it relatively smooth?
3: You know, everything went very well. You know, as you noted, we were able to start welcoming vehicles earlier than our noon official opening time. The traffic management work that needed to take place to remove the barriers, to get everything set within the lands on the bridge itself went very smoothly. So we were actually able to start having vehicles cross right around 10:30, which was great. And then in terms of throughout the system, things were going well. It's new infrastructure. There's lots of new signage, lots of new routes that people need to take. So pre-planning and everyone getting acquainted with the new way of driving through the bridge is going to take a little bit of time.
1: Okay. I'm putting you a bit on the spot here, but do you know how many vehicles crossed yesterday?
3: Yeah. So within our first 12 hours, we had about 7,500 vehicles go through.
1: Okay. Were you anticipating that? Was it more or less? Or I guess it's hard to predict, isn't it?
3: You know what? It was hard to predict for sure. We're very happy with that number of people, you know, understanding from a commercial perspective, there's paperwork that they need to do before they can cross the bridge. So we weren't, you know, we understood that there might not be a lot of commercial traffic.
1: Okay.
3: But we also understood that there was going to be a lot of interest from personal vehicles for people who really wanted to experience the first day.
1: Okay. All right. So we've been taking some questions from some of our listeners as the morning has gone on, hoping that you can answer some of these. And a lot of them revolve around that trail that is going to be opening up on August 5th. So there's a question here. Do you have to go through customs to cross the bridge by bike or foot?
3: You do. Yeah. So there are designated customs areas on both sides of the border. They are away from the commercial and passenger vehicle customs areas. People will need their passports or Nexus cards to be able to go into the countries that is their destination.
1: Okay. And where can pedestrians or people who are riding a bike, where can they park to walk across the Gordie Howe Bridge or bike across?
3: Yeah, so there's not parking immediately part of the bridge footprint, the facility's footprint. There is trailheads that we've put in place at Malden Park on the Canadian side and Clark Park in the Detroit side that also offers parking. And there are connecting trails that can get you from both of those parks to the bridge.
1: Okay. Which gets me to my next question is, if you are walking this would be quite a hike, I'm thinking.
3: It's going to be quite a hike, yes. Yes, bring some water.
1: Okay, like we're talking, what's the span of the bridge? 2.5 kilometers?
3: Yeah, the span of the bridge is 2.5 kilometers. So if you factor in going from basically entrance to entrance, it's about 3 kilometers, and then add in where you're parking from or where you're coming from. So it will be a hike for people for sure.
1: Okay, all right. And we had a question here about why no duty free, and are there plans for any development in the future?
3: Yeah, so there are not duty-free shops on either the Canadian or U.S. plazas at this point. Our focus has been to get the bridge, the ports of entry done, constructed in place and open. We may look at in the future at duty-free, but our priority right now was to get the facilities in place to move people and goods across the border.
1: All right. And there's a question here from, it's a question about being on the bridge, and they're wondering why there isn't a concrete barrier, some sort of barrier that's separating the two directions, basically.
3: Yeah, that from our perspective, that wouldn't create a safe traveling environment to have that concrete barrier there. I also want to remind people that one of the great features of the Gordie Howe International Bridge is we have dynamic overhead signage that allows us to direct traffic in directions and reuse the lanes in to go in different directions. So what I mean about that is, let's say it's a really heavy day of traffic going from the U.S. into Canada. Rather than having three lanes in each direction, we can redirect the traffic to be four and two. So four lanes coming into Canada, two into the U.S. And that's done and communicated to travelers through our overhead signage. If we had those concrete barriers there, we wouldn't be able to do things like that. That gives us the flexibility to meet the very specific in-time traffic demands.
1: Yeah, that seems way more efficient. I guess, you know, most of us are very familiar with crossing the Ambassador Bridge. Is there any major differences? You know, I'm assuming the process stays much the same.
3: Yeah, you know, when it comes to the border processing and working with the agencies, that experience is very, very much the same. The same people are trained, the same legislation and rules apply. Where the difference starts coming in is the overall design, and how we have very specifically worked to separate passenger traffic from commercial traffic, so that Each experience is defined, each journey is defined and responsive to that type of experience. Of course, the size of the bridge, the size of the ports of entry, these are the largest Canada and U.S. land ports along the border. So there's lots of room for parking if you're going into secondary inspection. The toll booth area is just massive. We have 16 toll lanes, 8 in each direction. So the overall size is, and the separation of traffic is really where the differences come in.
1: Okay. I also saw a post on Facebook about this, and I thought it was really cool. There's this unique lighting display for the Gordie Howe Bridge.
3: Yeah, so we have on the bridge over 6,000 individual lighting fixtures. And within each of those lights are LEDs that have ultimately add up to millions of programmable luminaires within the bridge along the main span, on the towers, and on the stay cables. And each one is programmable, and we are able to do some different sequences. We launched our first one last night at 10:30, and we will be, over the coming weeks, showing more of those displays where we're changing the patterning of the lights.
1: Okay, that's very neat. My last question here from one of our listeners. Can you go through Canadian Customs, walk halfway through, you know, up to the bridge, walk half of the bridge, and then come back through Canadian Customs without going to the United States?
3: If you are using the multi-use path, you will be able to turn around at any point.
1: Okay.
3: Come back through. You still have to go through customs on the way back.
1: Okay.
3: So it doesn't stop you from going through a check-in point with the border agencies. Always when you're entering back into the country, whether it's by car, truck, or on foot or bike, you still have to go through border processing.
1: All right, but you don't have to get halfway there and be like, I cannot walk anymore. You can turn back around when you get tired.
3: Yeah, definitely.
1: Okay, great. All right, Heather, thank you so much. Is there anything else, I guess, that I should ask you or that you'd like to include? I understand what a monumental occasion this is for you and the authority, obviously.
3: Yeah, two things. We do want to thank everyone who came out to travel across the bridge on the first day. Thank you, everyone, for driving safely, and ask people to continue to, you know, make sure they have their plans well in hand as they're coming to the bridge. And then second, I do want to remind people to sign up for a breakaway account so that they can save time and money at the toll lanes every single time they cross the bridge. All that information is available on GordieHoweInternationalBridge.com.
1: All right. Thank you so much for your time. That is Heather Grondin. She's the Chief Relations Officer for Windsor-Detroit Bridge Authority, speaking with us. We got some of your questions answered. If you've got any more, we'll still take them, and maybe we can connect with Heather in the next couple weeks as we adjust to the brand spanking new bridge.
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0: Welcome to the show, 100 countries around the world. Thank you very much for joining us. And we just can't stop doing this. We keep showing up where you listen to us week after week.
1: I just want you to know that I passed wind.

0: that the natural form of a pig bladder is oval, and the reason why the rugby ball is that shape. You see what I did there?
1: That makes sense, Nick.
2: What a pig.
1: Did you know, I read this and I had to look into it, and it is true, that blades for figure skates were originally made from animal bone attached to a shoe. And they sharpened the animal bone so that they could skate on the ice. And it was that way for a very long time, I guess. But that, I guess metal, making the metal blade would have cost a lot of money. And so the animal, like we just said, the bladder, why not take the bone? I mean, what are you going to do with it? Throw it out?
0: Yeah, exactly. Right. Well, yeah. Use, it's the well use of all kinds of resources. Use
1: it all. I have no bones with it, Nick.
0: Not at all. So this one I'm going to call Hold Your Horses.
1: Ah.
0: So horse jockeys can be and are frequently fined or even suspended for celebrating a victory before they officially cross the finish line. So you can't prematurely celebrate. It's against the rules.
1: It's not good to do anything prematurely, Nick.
0: No, not at all. Exactly. Stewards penalize. There you go. Penalize.
1: They all penalize.
0: Right. They throw the penal code at them. Settle down. The stewards penalize this behavior because easing up or failing to ride the maximum effort to the finish line can be dangerous or cost the horse the race.
1: Wow.
0: Yeah, now listen, let's go down
1: if
0: the rabbit
1: the
0: hole.
1: Owner of the horse.
0: That's like, right. Wow. Well, that's just it, right? You get disqualified and they'll be really angry.
1: That's disqualified for horsing around.
0: I was going to say, hold your horses is an expression. So let's go down the rabbit hole when it comes to horses. Hold your horses, the expression is derived from the literal need to pull back on the reins of a horse-drawn carriage or to stop or prevent the horses from rushing. It is.
1: Of course, if you were getting out of the carriage, you'd say to the guy, hey, hold the horses.
0: Right, exactly.
1: They
0: control the horses in busy streets or in early transportation.
1: Makes sense, Nick. You're making a lot of sense today. First the bladder and now this.
0: Yeah, I
1: apologize. Now the penalization.
0: You're right. I apologize in advance. Not prematurely.
1: I got my teaser.
0: Okay, here we go.
1: William Morgan. Now, this is an interesting man.
0: Yes.
1: William Morgan sat down one day and he said, I want to invent a sport.
0: Okay.
1: So he said, but I really don't like to run. And most sports require running. So he created a sport that he thought would have the least amount of running. He created volleyball. Mm. William Morgan wanted to create a sport that required very little running. So he created volleyball.
0: Very good.
1: And think about it. You really don't run much in volleyball.
0: No, you just throw the ball and...
1: You're kind of moving around, but you're not running like on a soccer field or anything.
0: No,
1: like
0: that's true. How about some hot table tennis? Table tennis. Speaking of hot. Yes, speaking of hot indeed. So table tennis balls were traditionally made of celluloid from roughly 1900 till 2014, but it was mandated to shift to a non-flammable plastic, specifically ABS, I'm not even going to try to pronounce it, but a different kind of chemical compound. Celluloid was valued for its superior consistent bounce, but it was highly flammable and difficult
1: to
0: transport.
1: Celluloid is, Nick? Film. Film is celluloid.
0: Right, okay, and in this case it was nitrocellulose, which is what they use.
1: Which is film. Film. It's just a thicker film, I guess, that bounced really well. Well, when it got hard, you know. In Michael Jordan's entire career with the Chicago Bulls, and I say career.
0: Right, more than one career.
1: Career.
0: Yes.
1: With the Chicago Bulls. Jordan only scored single digits in one game.
0: No, really?
1: Yes.
0: Wow.
1: And guess what? He only played for 16 minutes because they were trying him out because he was coming off a broken foot injury.
0: Oh, wow.
1: Other than that, he scored double digits in every single game he played. That was a great basketball.
0: Phenomenal. Game. Yeah. He was and still is one of the best.
1: Yeah, and speaking of the flatulence, they call him Air Jordan. They call him Air Jordan.
0: He
1: wasn't jumping. He was
0: flying
1: himself
0: through the air.
1: Yeah.
0: So you've all seen it up here in Canada.
1: Have we, Nick?

0: Okay, some of you have seen it. Few of you have seen this.
1: I don't want to see it.
0: So there's the machine that they use to resurface the ice. It's called the Zamboni.
1: Yes.
0: Okay.
1: Yes.
0: So Zamboni is an ice surfacer. Typically, it travels. How fast do you think it travels around the ice rink on average? How fast?
1: 6 miles an hour.
0: No, a little bit higher.
1: 8? 9 miles
0: per hour.
1: Oh, that's pretty fast. I thought it was under that.
0: At maximum anyway, but
1: that's like walking speed.
0: As a matter of fact, the operators usually drive them at a slower, steadier pace, maybe 4 to 5 miles per hour, while the resurfacing of the ice to ensure a smooth finish. You don't want to go too fast. The Zamboni was invented by Frank J. Smith.
1: Zamboni.
0: No, Zamboni. It was Zamboni.
1: Yeah,
0: in 1949, Frank Zamboni was an inventor and rink owner, developed the machine originally based on a Jeep chassis.
1: Or you can say chassis. It doesn't matter.
0: Sorry. A Jeep 345 comes around too soon. It's based on a Jeep chassis.
1: It's 5 o'clock somewhere.
0: Apparently not here. It originally...
1: Apparently Nick's been drinking for hours.
0: On my chassis. And so...
1: It would be funny if the guy's name was like Louis Ice Scraper.
0: Right.
1: And they named it Zamboni.
0: Zamboni. Well, his name is Frank J. Zamboni. And it was originally based on a Jeep chassis to improve the ice quality on his own Iceland skating rink.
1: Brilliant.
0: Yep.
1: I mean, not a very big, production, I guess, because how many ice rinks are there? But I guess every ice rink uses his equipment.
0: Absolutely, so yeah. Cool. Because it's one of those things like you use, Kleenex for facial tissue or Q-tips for those ear things that you shouldn't be poking in your ear. But, yeah, it's like a name brand that becomes symbolic.
1: Yeah. This is a wild one, Nick.
0: Yes.
1: The NBA... for 10 seasons. Now, you folks, you have to keep stay with me and think about this one.
0: Okay.
1: From 1994 till 2003, 10 seasons.
0: Okay.
1: The championship team had either Steve Kerr or Robert Horry on their team.
0: Wow.
1: It's crazy.
0: Yeah.
1: So for 10 years, this guy, Steve Kerr and Robert Horry, either one was on the team or both, depending upon, I guess, whether they got traded or not. I didn't get to see whether they were traded to another team that won, but for 10 seasons, that is insane.
0: Yeah, you knew, you guaranteed. Just like Tom Brady, right? You almost knew that he was going to be in the Super Bowl.
1: What did he play, Nick?
0: He played the pig bladder. That's what he played.
1: The old pig bladder.
0: Here's something you can do. You can play a very special birthday message that Roy and I put together. It's the Nick and Roy.
1: Nick, after we talk about the birthday message, can we talk about a message that I had for you?
0: Yes, we will.
1: Good.
0: From a comedian. So we invite you to go to our website, nickandroy.com. Click on the Nick and Roy store, and you click on birthday messages or anniversary messages.
1: It's funny, too, because we just finished the word segment, and Nick's like, you go. Two plays.
0: No, we just did sports.
1: Oh.
0: Right. I don't know what show you're on.
1: It's 5 o'clock
0: somewhere.
1: 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These are becoming super popular. It's a great, great gift. It's so easy to do. You don't have to get off your chair. And you'll look like the superstar that, especially if somebody has everything. 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
19: Now the latest forecast from the AM 800 Weather Center. Showers and a risk of a thunderstorm this evening. 10 to 15 millimeters of rain is possible. The overnight low down to 19 degrees. For Sunday, showers and a risk of a thunderstorm during the morning and into the afternoon. 10 to 15 millimeters of rain is possible. We'll see a northeast wind at 20, gusting up to 40 kilometers an hour. The afternoon high near 25 degrees with the humidity feeling more like 31. Sunday night, cloudy periods, a 60% chance of showers, a low of 17.
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0: So, one of our newest topics are words. And so, because words are such an important topic that we do, we have no intro for it. It's like one of those things where it's like, the following topic needs no introduction.
1: Well, I know that, Nick. Yeah. But I had some words for you.
0: You did.
1: From last night.
0: Yes.
1: I had the wonderful honor of sitting right, literally, I had my arm on the stage.
0: Yeah.
1: Had these fantastic VIP seats to go see Tara Canastrosi. She is one of the hottest comedians out there. She's been on the show, but I was able to go see her last night, and her show was unbelievable. Of course, it's always sold out. Standing room. It's just insane. Fantastic show. Again, she cracks everybody up. I don't know where she comes up with this material, but it's fantastic. And at the end of the show, she said, stick around, and we recorded this for Nick.
4: Yeah, hey, right. Nick. Yeah, you know what? I'm in Naples. You know who I'm with? I'm with Tara Canastrassi. We just went to one of our shows. It was incredible.
8: How come you always come and Nick is never with you? This motherfucker makes me go on his show, his podcast, I interview. Yeah. You can't get your ass to one
4: and
8: show?
4: And he has no hair.
8: I mean,
4: he's bald. You think you'd like him? He's
8: bald. Right. Because his head reminds me of a penis. But I guess not. Anyway, Nick, you're bald. I really wish you were here tonight. It was an interesting night. Let's see. It would have been more interesting with you because you're so easy to make fun of.
0: Yeah. There you go.
1: It was great.
0: Yeah.
1: It was so funny. And we had such a great time. So thank you, Tara.
0: Well, let me tell you something. So, as an aside here, there's such a thing as Canastrassi oil. Did you know this?
1: No.
0: It's a fictional commodity, a fictional company originating from the 1980 Italian comedy, My Wife is a Witch, La Moglie è una Strega. And the term is famously used in a comedic scene describing speculative stock trading, where the worthless stock rises to high values. So yeah, Tara, olive oil, that's worth less. Don't worry. By the way, you know what? Let me tell you why I'm not at your show. Because Roy has an imaginary friend. That's why. That's what it is. And by the way, what's this with Canastrassi? It's Canastrachi, where the C-I is pronounced C-H-I,
1: yeah,
0: okay?
1: Yeah, yeah.
0: Why, like,
1: wait a minute. What topic were we doing?
0: We're doing words.
1: Okay,
0: yes.
1: You want to go on?
0: Yes, we can. Anyway, seriously, we're looking forward to having Tara back on the show because she's busy. She's recording a Netflix special soon?
1: She's touring with Joe Coy. She's touring with him now. She's so hot. She's so popular. And she deserves to be. She cracks people. I'm telling you, there was a dry eye in the place. People were crying.
0: Yeah. So, what do you got in terms of words? You go first.
1: All right, Nick, I consider you a word grubber.
0: Uh-oh. Okay, what's that?
1: In 18th century slang, word grubber was used for someone who intentionally, unnecessarily used long words to make themselves seem smart.
0: Okay.
1: That would be a word grubber. From the 18th century, they'd say, oh, he's a word grubber.
0: Okay. How about do you have your bumper shoot with you?
1: My old bumper shoot?
0: Yes.
1: The one I used to use in high school?
0: Yes, that one. A bumper shoot is an umbrella. It's like in a British word, as you would imagine. So the bumper bit is a variant of brawly, and the shoot is because it looks like a parachute. It's really bumper a fancy shoot. Word for umbrella, but it comes from the British bumper shoot.
1: Do you think they still say that? Did you bring your bumper shoot? Hello, mate. Do you have your bumper shoot?
0: It looks like rain. I hope you brought your bumper shoot.
1: All right. Samuel Johnson left the letter X out of his English dictionary.
0: Okay.
1: Claiming that no word in the English language begins with the letter X. Then we x-rayed his head and realized he had no brain.
0: Right.
1: No, but he intentionally, Samuel Johnson, in his English dictionary, which is Samuel Johnson's dictionary.
0: Right.
1: He left out the letter X, claiming there were no words worth putting, I guess, into the dictionary.
0: Was he playing his xylophone at the time that his head had his...
1: Nick, I don't know. I don't know. It's extremely...
0: It is. Now, Roy, by the way, Roy performs down in the southwest part of Florida. If you're visiting there, you might want to visit his website, musicbyroy.com. The reason why I bring that up is because perhaps he might perform as part of a hootenanny.
1: Oh, the old Hootenanny.
0: Hootenanny. It's an informal gathering with folk music. Although, Roy, it's not exactly folk music.
1: What did you say, Nick?
0: You cursing music? No, it's folk music.
1: You said folk music?
0: Yeah, I'm not like Tara Canastrachi. So, Hootenanny is a successful linguistic export, and indications are that it made direct musical sense. It arose in about 1940, and I was there. The first examples are from a newspaper in Seattle where it says, the New Dealer's Midsummer Hootenanny. You might even be surprised. Dancing, refreshments, and door prizes. It was basically a lot of country music and folk music played at these events. Yeah. Hootenanny.
1: Going down to the hoedown, there'll be a hootenanny.
0: Hootenanny, yes.
1: Wow. Yeah, like, you know, last night at the comedy show.
0: Yes.
1: I'm waiting in the original thing, like the line that they have where they put the VIP people in this line. And there's these guys there with their wives and they're talking. Oh, you know, we know her family. And I was like, really, from the Bronx? And they were like, yeah, you're from the Bronx. And I was like, yeah. He's like, really, where'd you go to high school? I said, Christopher Columbus. He goes, me too. And the other guy went to Columbus. And it was like this high school reunion thing. But they went a few years earlier than us.
0: Yeah, they're a little bit older than we were.
1: One guy went with Son of Sam.
0: Oh, wow, Berkowitz, yes.
1: David Berkowitz.
0: Wow.
1: Because he went to our high school, folks. The caliber,
0: yes.
1: No pun intended. That's the caliber of person that
0: came out of Christopher Columbus High School.
1: I made that joke up last night. I thought it was pretty
0: funny. It was great. You know, shooting off your mouth. Were you shooting off your mouth again?
1: Logo de Dallas.
0: Okay.
1: Logo de Dallas.
0: What about it?
1: It's being cunning with words in a conversation. To be cunning with words. It's logo de Dallas. And it was first coined by Ben Johnson in 1691, the year before you were born. 1691, Ben Johnson said, don't be logo diadalis.
0: Mm-hmm.
1: Cunning with words.
0: Nip cheese is the word I have. Nip cheese.
1: Oh.
0: What do you suppose it means?
1: What
0: do you think?
1: Nip cheese.
0: Yeah, what do you think? Try to guess.
1: I think it's like when you're really hungry, but you're not hungry, so you just have a little piece, just a nip of cheese.
0: Not a bad guess, but no, you're wrong. A nip cheese is a penny pincher. Suggesting that the person who cuts costs or quality of everything to the minimum, often to their own benefit. Nip, in this sense, you might use when speaking of nipping off the heads of dead flowers or the nipping of some enterprise in the bud. Maybe like you said in your example, nipping some cheese, stopping it before it gets fully underway. Cheese features the word because it's a staple food, which portions can easily be reduced by trimming them. An idea that we also have in cheese pairing.
1: Logo anamosis.
0: Oh, what's that?
1: Logo osmosis was a word that we had on the original word show that we did words. The original show.
0: The very first one. Okay, yeah.
1: Okay. But, and it was, I never wrote it.
0: Oh.
1: Oh, I got it. Yeah. So logo osmosis was the word for forgetting a word that you already know. Remember we did that? So like if you say, oh, what was that word?
0: Right.
1: That's logo osmosis.
0: I don't remember it, but tell us
1: logo
0: about it.
1: Logo onmosis. Logo onmosis.
0: Right. Okay.
1: Okay. But logo messiah
0: right.
1: Is the utter disgust of a certain word. So if there's a word that you hate, that's logomasia. Okay? So, you know what I hate? When people take the word especially and say especially.
0: Incorrect.
1: Or espresso and say expresso.
0: Wrong.
1: Right?
0: Yep.
1: Don't you hate that?
0: Or canestracci. It's kind of classic. It's the same thing.
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0: We've all been to one of these places. It's called a flea market.
1: Yes.
0: So, do you buy
1: flea? I like flea markets. Do you like flea markets?
0: I do. Actually, when we go, my wife puts on a flea collar on me. I don't know why. It's a kinky thing. One theory point.
1: She replaces that leather one with the studs.
0: Right. She does call me a stud, come to think of it. Yeah. One theory points out, you call it the flea market. It points out to a bargain hunter, maybe a nip cheeser.
1: The old nipple cheeser.
0: Who declared one of the largest outdoor bazaar markets in Paris in the 1880s, Le Marché aux Puces. The market.
1: The old Marché aux Puces.
0: The market. Let me finish.
1: Skirt the line.
0: The market lined with stalls of unupholstered furniture, pre-owned clothing, or gently used, I guess they would say, seemed a natural place for nuisance insects to take up residency, and the eccentric moniker stuck. So because they thought that the little insects, little fleas, would come along with the pre-owned clothing, they referred to this market as the flea market.
1: Okay, so what was the word? Something puss?
0: Le Marché aux Puces.
1: Le Marché aux Puces.
0: Right.
1: That is clearly a logomisia.
0: See, it all comes together. That's words on Totally Useless Information with Nick and Roy. Hey, you got change of a 20?
3: Wall Street, Bay Street, NASDAQ, Hang Seng, Loonies, Toonies, Dollars, and Yens. This is On the Money with Nick and Roy.
1: Mm-hmm. Because, Nick, original coins were more wedge-shaped than they were round. When they pressed them, they were kind of like wedge-shaped at first. They were called cuius, the Latin word, cuius, which becomes coin.
0: Ah.
1: It was C-U-E-U-S, cuis. But some people begin to change the phraseology of it, and it becomes coin. Again, we go back to the Latin, Nick.
0: You said earlier about how you always remember your first. The first known standardized...
1: Did I say that?
0: Yeah, you did. It was when you were using one of those loco words or something you were talking about.
1: Yeah, logo.
0: The first known standardized currency is generally considered to be the Lydian stater, minted a gold-silver alloy in the kingdom of Lydia, which is now modern-day Turkey, around 600 to 610 BC. Earlier forms of the money included the Mesopotamian shekels, around 2500 BC.
1: Yeah, Mesopotamia.
0: As silver weights, clay tokens, and cowrie shells. But Lydia issued the first official stamped coinage, the modern-day Turkey.
1: Wow. I'm going to go to Turkey.
0: I've heard it's really nice.
1: Yeah.
0: You know who's from Turkey?
1: I like Turkey, too, but it puts me to sleep. If you put all the gold discovered since the first discovery of gold into one cube, it would measure 62 feet by 82 feet along each side.
0: Okay.
1: Now just think about that. That is a cube the size of a tennis court, 62 feet high. So a six-story cube, solid cube of gold the size of a tennis court.
0: Okay.
1: Now some people might think that doesn't sound like a lot, but that's pretty big, and it's solid gold.
0: Okay.
1: Now I don't know, and I wanted to find out, but there was no way to find out what it would weigh, because then I would have put a dollar amount on it, because gold is now at some phenomenal prices.
0: It is
1: insane.
0: Yeah.
1: So, you know, I want to know where do they keep this so that we can check the weight, Nick.
0: Bring
1: a few chisels with us.
0: Well, they're not horsing around. Mongolia.
1: Again?
0: No, not at all.
1: Hold your horses, Nick?
0: Yeah. In Mongolia, they historically used horse hair in their paper currency to combat counterfeiting.
1: From
0: 1921 to 1924, some banknotes were produced with security features that included fiber, specifically horse hair, embedded into their paper.
1: That's smart. Again, we use the things that we don't need. First you make the glue, then you use the hair.
0: Right. There you go.
1: And you could use some, too.
0: Thank you. You can glue some hair on my head.
1: Stop horsing around, Nick.
0: There you go.
1: Before the Revolution, Nick, right before you were born.
0: Yeah.
1: Before the United States Revolution, Nick, the first bank of the colonies to make a minted coin, okay,
0: yeah,
1: was the Massachusetts Bay Colony Bank. They had a pretty big sign.
0: Yeah, they did.
1: But the Massachusetts Bay Colony Bank in 1652 made the first coin. But they also printed the first paper money in 1690 in the New World. They called it not a dollar or a bill. They called it a bill of credit.
0: Ah, okay.
1: Which would eventually be called a bill. Which would eventually, the $1 bill would be the most popular, which is called the $1 bill.
0: Right.
1: And then they would just be called bills.
0: You know, I find that...
1: So that's a word thing and a money thing
0: at the same time. It's just remarkable.
1: It's a multitasking, Nick. I can do it.
0: Yes. And you know what? It just made me think of something. You know, I don't pay any bills. And you know what happens?
1: No.
0: I get complimented because they send me something in the mail that says, your bills are outstanding. I'm like, thank you. That's a great compliment.
1: Thank you so much.
0: Thank you. In New Zealand, a $5 note features a native yellow-eyed penguin.
1: Or a native.
0: Yes.
1: Either one.
0: A native one. A native yellow-eyed penguin named Hoiho on the reverse side.
1: Wait a minute. Say this again.
0: In New Zealand, the $5 note features a native yellow-eyed penguin known as Hoiho. On the reverse side.
1: In fact, while I was paying my bills, it's like, oi, ho!
0: Exactly. Yes. You know, penguins polish their rocks before they present it to their significant other, you know. They're loyal animals. Yeah. They are.
1: Yeah.
0: Issued in 2015 as part of the Brighter Money series, the orange and brown polymer note won the International Banknote Society's Bank Note of the Year Award. There's an award for its design, which also features Mountaineer Sir Edwin Hillary was also on there. So it won a prize.
1: Wasn't he like the Mount Everest guy, Hillary, or something?
0: Sir Edmund Hillary, he might have been.
1: What did he do? Did he find the North Pole or the Mount Everest? What the hell did Hillary do?
0: Well, I don't think it'd be the North Pole because penguins are only in the South Pole, remember?
1: Maybe he found the South Pole, Hillary. Was that the expedition? Sir Edmund Hillary, 2008?
0: Reaching the summit of Mount Olivier. Yeah, the, part of the ninth expedition to Everest. Led by John Hunt.
1: Yeah, the old yellow-eyed penguin.
0: Right, yep.
1: You know, what's wrong with this sentence, Nick? My wife said to me, what did you do today? I said, I paid the bills.
0: Okay.
1: Let that one mull around in your head.
0: Yeah, just a little bit.
1: Said you do anything else?
0: Nope.
1: But I do multitask.
0: Yes, you do, apparently.
1: To pay homage, Nick.
0: Yes.
1: Or homage.
0: Homage.
1: Whichever. Hey, you know, when you're in France, you know, eat Belgian bread.
0: Eat nip cheese.
1: So, yeah. To pay homage to the 13 colonies, the founders ordered the $1 bill, which was the most used bill at the time.
0: Right.
1: To have 13 arrows, 13 leaves in the olive tree, 13 stars, 13 stripes, and 13 stripes on the shield that appears on the dollar bill.
0: Now, what is the significance of the number 13?
1: 13 colonies.
0: There you go.
1: As an homage to 13 colonies, that's how much you're listening. But okay. But most people think it's some, you know, like a Da Vinci Code type thing set in place by the Templars and all this other stuff.
0: It wasn't.
1: It was actually just, they said, we had 13 colonies, and to pay tribute to that, let's put some, like, you know, little codes in here about 13.
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16: Now the latest forecast from the AM 800 Weather Center. Showers and a risk of a thunderstorm this evening. 10 to 15 millimeters of rain is possible. The overnight low down to 19 degrees. For Sunday, showers and a risk of a thunderstorm during the morning and into the afternoon. 10 to 15 millimeters of rain is possible. We'll see a northeast wind at 20, gusting up to 40 kilometers an hour. The afternoon high near 25 degrees with the humidity feeling more like 31. Sunday night, cloudy periods, a 60% chance of showers, a low of 17.
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0: 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Windsor is one of our radio stations, actually, on the iHeartRadio Talk Network. Coast to coast. We are. And CKLW is the station, of course. Dear Nick and Roy, we love listening to your show at night. We try to fall asleep to it. Okay. But you.
1: Thank you.
0: Thank you.
1: Yes.
0: You're welcome. Yeah. But you guys make me laugh and cry before I go to bed. Funny. So does Roy's wife. But anyway.
1: So Nick shows up. Huh?
0: Here's my question. Darlene asks, my 5-year-old grandson is starting to use the word hack a lot.
1: Mm.
0: Now,
1: yeah.
0: We frown.
1: What the heck is with that?
0: Right. Well, what the heck is that? Right. So we frown upon that for him saying that. And so is hack considered to be a swear word? Well, Darlene, first of all, thank you very much for your email. We really appreciate you trying to fall asleep to us. Sorry, we can't. This is how useless we are. We can't even do that right to make people fall asleep.
1: Let me ask you a question, Nick. What's the equivalent to the FCC in Canada?
0: CRTC.
1: The CRTC.
0: Yeah.
1: And what is this young lady's name?
0: Darlene.
1: Darlene, let me just say this to you. With the way we have to sanitize this show for the radio, we can say heck.
0: Right. A new study shows, Darlene, that one of the least offensive swear words is heck. Now, some people...
1: So it is considered a swear word.
0: It is, but it's the least offensive one. So some people may still take offense to it since it's a euphemism for hell, which is frequently considered a bad word and viewed as a stronger and more offensive. But use heck to show you're annoyed, surprised, confused, or to add emphasis to something you say. To heck it is.
1: Harmony.
0: Yes.
1: From Burlington, Vermont. How perfect is that, I thought to myself.
0: Beautiful.
1: A hippie.
0: No.
1: Harmony.
0: What is
1: the kid Harmony? She says, I love to listen to your show.
0: Thank you.
1: I really think you guys are so funny. My mother is 86 years old. She listens to you guys every week. Her name is Betty. So shout out to Betty.
0: On the show today, we talked about money, we talked about sports, we talked about words, and we had this girl.
2: How come you always come and Nick is never with you?
0: Yeah. It's time for the news.
3: And now, from around the corner and around the world, this is TUI News.
0: A team of scientists at the University of Maryland, UMD.
1: The old UMD.
0: UMD is gathering a first-of-its-kind data through a device that you can put on your underwear.
1: Well, wait a minute. What kind of data are they collecting someone's underwear?
0: These smart underwear is able to track whenever a person passes wind or farts.
1: Oh.
0: It may sound silly.
1: They should just hang out with me. They don't even need special underwear.
0: That's right.
1: They should just stand like a foot behind me.
0: Or
1: bring
0: three.
1: Bring a notepad. And a new pen.
0: Right. Don't laugh. It may sound silly, but this information can be a big help. It could be a big benefit to our health.
1: Oh, you could say it like that.
0: Right. According to the lead scientist behind the effort.
1: Okay.
0: So, while the
1: smart underwear.
0: Right. Yes.
1: Is there a chip in this underwear?
0: Let's see how it works. So, Dr. Brantley Hall, lab looks more like a factory with multiple 3D printers running at all times. The machines are working constantly to produce devices about the size of a nickel that goes on your underwear.
1: Where do they place it, I hope? Well, in this case, they're placing it towards the rear of the underwear. To pick up the flatulence.
0: Let's see. Let's continue on to find out. We thought maybe we can advance our science by making a new type of wearable device that can have people wear all day. And it'll teach the scientists of UMD the cell biology and molecular genetics department. A team of scientists developed a device that tracks how many times a person farts.
1: Okay, so what would they do with this information, I want?
0: Well, let's see. So there's no scientific baseline in what constitutes a healthy amount of passing gas. But
1: right, that's what I'm saying. So what's the big...
0: So Dr. Hall wants to change all that. So more than one...
1: Dr. Hall.
0: So more than one in five people report intense intestinal. Maybe it's intentional gas. As opposed to
1: I call it intentional. Sometimes when I'm in the elevator, I just want to see the people's faces.
0: Yeah. Weapons of mass destruction. More than
1: Broke
0: one.
1: That one up, computer.
0: Yes. More than one in five people are reporting excess intestinal gas, but right now there's no objective measure of whether that's telling the truth or not.
1: So we need a baseline.
0: That's right, to continue the research. So initially, Dr. Hall and his team conducted a smaller study with undergrad students. Now, they're going bigger, launching the Human Flatus Atlas.
1: Oh, the Flatus Atlas.
0: Right. It is a national study where anyone in the country can participate. In the United States is where this is from. When you sign up, a smart underwear device is sent to your home. You'll have to wear the device for 3 days in a row.
1: 3 days in a row, you're going to wear the same underwear.
0: I hope not. They're looking for people across the spectrum to participate, including those with high-fiber diets and don't fart a lot.
1: This is a really gross situation.
0: But hold on. So these are the people who have high-fiber diets. He calls them Zen digesters.
1: I have a very high-fiber diet.
0: Then those who do fart a lot, he calls hydrogen hyper-producers.
1: Yeah. Yeah, they'll probably nix you off the earth because
0: right.
1: you're producing too much hydrogen.
0: Now the
1: global warming problem.
0: there's your source of global
1: you're
0: warming.
1: Going along with the hamburger.
0: Our current maximum number of flatulence is 175 times per day.
1: No. Farts 100 well, some odd times a day.
0: That's what they're looking to study, and our current minimum number is 4 times per day.
1: Wait a minute. 100 some odd times a day.
0: Right, 175.
1: You're basically, well, this thing will count if you're asleep, but that's 24 hours.
0: Yeah.
1: That means every hour you're farting like 5 times?
0: Pretty much.
1: Every hour,
0: every
1: 5
0: 10,
1: times.
0: Every 10 minutes on the 10.
1: Even while you're asleep.
0: Yeah. That's all the time we have for this episode of Totally.
1: Thank God.
0: Yeah, I know.
1: Thank God. This was a real.
0: It was.
1: You know what. Yeah.
0: You know what we'll do? Just for you guys, because you're really special to us, we're going to scour the internet far and wide to find more totally useless information just for you.
1: And if you sign up for that study and you get chosen, you could say, I am your father.
0: Tell them what else to do.
1: I would say tell everyone you know. But first off, get the newsletter because we're giving it away free. That's number one.
0: Yes.
1: Number two, go to our sponsors like Tom's Place. He's awesome.
0: Yeah.
1: You know, you can go online too.
0: Yeah.
1: Tom's, what is it?
0: Tom-Place.com. 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Tom's-Place.com.
1: Yeah, he's cool. He's a great guy.
0: Yeah.
1: And also, like, go to our website and look up the birthday message. It's awesome. And thank you so much for telling everyone to listen to the show. 100 countries around the world now. 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And you listening right now. Awesome. Cool.
0: I'm Nick.
1: And I'm Roy.
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10: From the National Newsroom of the Canadian Press, I'm Dom Mitchell. The last 24 hours has been a bit of a scramble for some travelers who have bookings on WestJet as the airline canceled flights ahead of a possible strike by flight attendants. 81 of today's scheduled flights were scrubbed, and that sparked last-minute replacement flights for some. Sonia Kennedy was returning home to Toronto from New York and had to find an alternative. Kennedy believes the flight attendants should be compensated for all the hours they spend on the job.
11: If they don't do the job that they're doing for all the hours they work, even if it's not in the air on the plane at the time when they're doing it behind the scenes, it still helps us, the customers, to have a good flight and to make everything run smoothly. So pay the people.
10: WestJet says it is continuing to bargain with the Canadian Union of Public Employees, which represents 4,400 of the airline's flight attendants. The parties hope to reach an agreement before a 72-hour strike notice ends after midnight. British Columbia's ranchers have been figuring out how to best move their livestock as wildfire closes in. Multiple evacuation orders cover more than 1,000 properties at risk from the 900-square-kilometer pear-like wildfire.